0: 800-273-2407.
1: A 17-year-old girl in North Carolina is facing murder charges more than 3 months after the mosque shooting in San Diego.
2: The girl's been charged as an adult in North Carolina with three counts of murder and a count of conspiracy. Forsyth County District Attorney Jim O'Neill says she recorded the live stream of the attack at the Islamic Center of San Diego May 18th, then shared it along with the manifesto of the two teenage shooters who eventually killed themselves.
3: The law in North Carolina is clear. A person may be guilty of a crime, although he or she personally does not do any of the acts necessary to constitute the crime. A person who aids and abets another to commit a crime is guilty of that crime.
2: The teenage shooters killed three men as the victims protected the mosque and school in Claremont while children were on the Islamic Center campus. I'm Jack Cronin.
1: Former New York Congressman George Santos has been banned from Kalshi from betting on himself.
4: Santos was fined more than $70,000 by the prediction market for wagering he would not attend President Trump's State of the Union address, this after he'd announced he would be there. A spokesman for Kalshi said he'd made more than $17,000 on that bet. The platform handed him its first ever lifetime ban. Santos responded on X saying, quote, "Thanks for the lifetime ban from your gambling platform. Let's see how much longer you guys are around for." The one-time representative from parts of Queens and Nassau County was expelled from Congress in 2023, serving time in prison for fraud before the president commuted his sentence. In New York, I'm Liz Warner.
1: Domestic crude selling at $86 a barrel while foreign is at $91. For USA Radio News, I'm Anthony Lucero.
5: This is Denny Gillum here to tell you about an amazing new book, The Miracle Man, written by a good friend of mine. 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
6: Hello, TPC family. It's James, and I've got to tell you that I sleep better at night knowing that there are organizations like the Conservative Citizens Foundation. The purpose of the Conservative Citizens Foundation is to promote the principles of limited government, individual liberty, equality before the law, property rights, law and order, judicial restraint, and states' rights, while at the same time exploring the dangers posed by liberalism to our national interests and cultural institutions. The Conservative Citizens Foundation also seeks to educate the public on the dangers of extremist ideologies like critical race theory and cultural Marxism. I've worked with the good people at the Conservative Citizens Foundation for many years, and their work comes with my complete endorsement. For more information and to keep up with all the latest conservative news headlines, please check out their website, AmericaFirst.com. 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
7: From the heart of our nation's capital in Washington, D.C., bringing compelling interviews, insightful analysis, taking you beyond the headlines and soundbites into conversations with our nation's leaders and newsmakers, all from a biblical worldview. Sitting in for Tony is today's host, Jody Heiss.
8: I do have a question for you about flock cameras, but first on Iran. Have you ruled out using a nuclear weapon against Iran?
9: Well, I would never say that, but the answer is yes. I rule out no use. There's no reason for it.
8: And has that
9: what a stupid question that is, actually.
8: Well,
9: here they are. They're totally defeated militarily. So now I defeat them, and now I should use a nuclear weapon on top of them? What a stupid question.
10: That was President Trump earlier today at the White House addressing the conflict with Iran. Welcome to this Monday, August 31st edition of Washington Watch. So hard to imagine August already gone, but we are here. I'm Jody Heiss, your host for the day, filling in for Tony. So glad to be with you for the next hour. Coming up on today's program, the House is back in session today with a packed agenda that includes a resolution to denounce socialism. Congressman Chuck Fleischman, a member of the House Appropriations Committee, will be joining me in just a little while to discuss that and more. Also, Congressman Andy Harris will be joining me for a discussion on the dangers of hemp products and efforts to address that issue in government funding legislation. Also, Dr. Colin Wright will be joining me to unpack a new Health and Human Services Department report that he helped co-author. It examines the consequences of left-wing authoritarianism and gender ideology. And Dr. Hormoz Shariat from Iran Alive Ministries will be joining us to discuss how Christians in Iran are facing persecution as well as escalating economic difficulties. So all that and much more coming your way on today's edition of Washington Watch. Let's begin with some domestic news. Vice President J.D. Vance spoke earlier today at a campaign rally in Detroit, Michigan, and the topic of anti-Semitism came up. Joining us now to discuss this is Washington Watch reporter Mary Stackhouse. Mary, what did the vice president have to say?
0: Well, Jody, the issue of anti-Semitism has been a big one, especially with the rise that we're seeing of it among Democrats. Now, Mike Rogers and socialism, I'll add. Mike Rogers, the Republican nominee for Senate, is running against Abdul El-Sayed, who is supported by the Democratic Socialists of America. Now, El-Sayed, a Muslim American, has made some controversial comments about an attack against a Jewish synagogue in Michigan. He did not initially condemn it, but later on, after being pressed about it, he did. Now, during today's campaign event in Detroit, Vice President J.D. Vance had a message for El-Sayed.
11: My message to Abdul El-Sayed is you can pal around with terrorist sympathizers and you can say that America deserved 9/11, or you can empathize not with the children who were targeted at Temple Israel, but with the attacker. These are all despicable things, but they're all things that the people of Michigan will judge you on based on your record.
0: This comes after President Trump said over the weekend that he would be open to supporting measures that would ease the legal process for Jewish Canadians seeking to move to the U.S. A rise in anti-Semitism in Canada in recent months has prompted some Jewish Canadians to move to Israel while others are considering leaving the country. Jody.
10: Thanks, Mary. Let's shift to some other news. The House Intelligence Committee met earlier today to discuss the 9/11 Commission report. What was that all about?
0: Earlier today, the House Intelligence Committee met to discuss the intelligence recommendations from the 2004 9/11 Commission report. This was a bipartisan meeting held at the Flight 93 National Memorial in Pennsylvania. Congressman Rick Crawford, chairman of the House Permanent Select Committee on Intelligence, said that the purpose of the meeting is to hear the experiences of those who lost their loved ones on September 11th. That was nearly 25 years ago today. That was when terrorists hijacked four commercial planes to carry out coordinated attacks against the U.S. Here's Chairman Crawford explaining why the committee took this up to review today.
12: Our committee undertook this review because the 25th anniversary of September 11th should be more than a moment of remembrance. It should also be a moment of accountability. The original 9/11 Commission identified profound intelligence, policy, structural, and information sharing failures that contributed to our inability to prevent these attacks. Its recommendations fundamentally reshaped the intelligence community, leading to the creation of the Director of National Intelligence and the National Counterterrorism Center, and significant reforms in information sharing, interagency coordination, and congressional oversight.
0: During the roundtable, families of the victims asked lawmakers to help them find closure and justice, pointing out that key government files from the investigation still have not been released to the public. National security leaders and lawmakers insisted that the painful lessons learned 25 years ago are still absolutely critical for protecting the country today. Jody.
10: All right, Mary, I can't let you go without we've got to hit on the Middle East and what's happening in Iran. What's the latest coming out of there?
0: Well, Jody, Iran has launched strikes on its neighbors, targeting U.S. bases. Earlier today, Iranian authorities released footage of strikes that they say that they launched at two U.S. air bases in Jordan. They also reportedly attacked an air base in the UAE. The UAE said that they intercepted it. Now, these attacks come after the U.S. struck Iranian missile launchers on Larak Island. This marks the first military action against the U.S. by the U.S. against Iran since late last month. In a post on Truth Social, President Trump shared an AI-generated video of the U.S. attacking Karg Island, a key oil hub in Iran. Earlier today, when Vice President J.D. Vance was asked about President Trump's post, he said that the president does not make announcements about military actions on social media, but he did say that President Trump was sending a message.
13: I think that he's sending a message to the Iranians. Look, we know that they continue to shoot at commercial shipping. We continue to have a lot of tools at our disposal to prevent them from doing so, or at least cut down on them from doing so. And that's what the president is saying is, look, you guys are shooting at commercial

0: to Washington Watch.
1: Jody, my great colleague, I enjoyed serving with you for years, and you're doing a great job in this new role. It's always a pleasure to be with you, sir.
0: Well, thank you so much. Let's start with the agenda on the week. Among other things, a stopgap funding bill to keep the government open through December 11th. Now, the last I heard, the Senate's version of this continuing resolution may be on the floor as soon as tomorrow on a fast-track method. What can you tell us about how that's looking right now?
1: That is correct. Prior to leaving, we in the House passed a short-term continuing resolution. Jody, I think it's very important that we never shut the federal government down. Chuck Schumer shut it down for a long period of time. The Democrats were proud of this. It hurt the American people. It hurt the American economy. It was disruptive, but they were not held to task by the left-wing media that just basically left it out there in a rather innocuous way. The reality is the Democrats had abdicated their duty to run the federal government. They shut it down. We tried to keep it open, and we will keep it open. Now, the Senate has passed a different version from what the House passed. It will go to December the 11th. The fiscal year begins October the 1st. So fiscal 26 is over September 30th this month. October 1st begins fiscal 27. We will not have a budget at that time. In other words, the House and the Senate and the White House will not have a budget to actually be signed into law. So it looks like December the 11th will be that date. Hopefully by then we can work something out. But the key will be short-term continuing resolution to keep our troops paid, to keep the federal government open, and keep the American people safe.
0: I understand there's also a resolution condemning socialism. What can you tell us about that?
1: We should condemn socialism every day, everywhere that we can. Socialism is an abysmal failure. It is a degradation of all the great things that our country stands for. God, country, the free enterprise system. Karl Marx was wrong when he wrote the Communist Manifesto. It's been centuries of failure. We can never let socialism gain any ground in America. The Democratic Party has been basically infiltrated by radical left-wing socialists and communists who embrace this technology. The reality is political freedom and economic freedom are inseparable. Capitalism, free market capitalism that built this great country is what the American people need and what the American people want. Not everybody in America, Jody, is conservative as me and you, but middle America, those people who are independents, they will not want socialism. They will reject socialism, and they will reject what the Democratic Party is doing by actually embracing socialistic ideas. So we should condemn it on the House floor. We should condemn it all across these great United States because it's antithetical to the great nation that we have.
0: Yes, it is. You know, there's always going to be some who say that this is nothing more than a swipe at Democrats, but that's just not the case. This is, in fact, a real and a serious concern. Listen, while I have you, I want to ask you about the energy deal between the U.S. and Venezuela. You're co-chair of the American American Energy Dominance Caucus, and as well as some other energy-related caucuses. But President Trump has called this the biggest oil deal in world history. What's your take on it?
1: Another great win for President Trump. Think about where Venezuela was. It was a rogue, radical, left-wing nation that was failing its people, curtailing its freedoms, and the like. We were successful militarily there. And the reality is tremendous, tremendous oil reserves. Now with the United States gaining control and access to that in a way that's beneficial to the United States and to Venezuela, what will we have more of? More oil. Oil is a commodity wherever it exists, in the United States, Venezuela, the Middle East. If you have more of it, the price goes down. If you have less of it, the price goes up. So I think it's going to have a great, great effect on oil prices, driving them down. Long term, it's going to be great for the United States, great for Venezuela. And it's just another example of how President Trump has been successful in his endeavors. And this is going to be good for basically for the world. And it's another defeat for China and Russia.
0: So what would be your message to Americans who are concerned about gas prices?
1: Be patient. Oil is a commodity. The United

0: States now, thanks to votes that I took in Congress years ago, is the world's largest exporter of oil. There was a time where we couldn't export oil. It's a commodity. It is abundant. It is all over the world. The United States has a tremendous amount of oil reserves, not only in the Permian Basin, but in Alaska and all across the United States. It's abundant. There's a lot of oil in the world. When I was in high school, and I'm almost 64, liberal professors and used to tell us that there was that last barrel of oil in the world within 30 years. That is not the case. It's abundant. Be patient. Let us produce it. Let's get it out there. Let's do deals like we did in Venezuela. Let's get our allies in the Middle East pumping more oil. The price will come down. The economy is strong. I am sensitive to the fact that the price of oil has been higher, but it will come down and we will see better times ahead with American oil and energy dominance across the spectrum.
1: Thank you so much for joining us, Tennessee Congressman Chuck Fleischman. By the way, talking about the continuing resolution, FRC is opposed to the Senate's version. In fact, we scored against it when it was in the Senate. It has a loophole that we believe needs to be closed, and we'll talk about that later in the program. But stay with us after this program. We'll talk about the tightening sanctions against the Iranian regime. Stay with us.
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1: Welcome back to Washington Watch. I'm Jody Heiss, filling in today for Tony. 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That's just outside of Washington, D.C. 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All right, U.S. Secretary Scott Bessent is currently hosting a meeting for the G20 finance ministers and central bank governors. It's taking place in Asheville, North Carolina. And among those who are invited are, for the first time, some major U.S. business leaders. By the way, Asheville was reportedly selected as a site for this G20 meeting. As a reflection of the Trump administration's commitment to the revitalization and resilience of Western North Carolina. You'll remember they continued to rebuild after that devastating Hurricane Helene back a couple of years ago. But joining us now to share more about the meeting is Chris Pilkerton. He's the Assistant Secretary for Investment Security at the U.S. Treasury Department. Chris, welcome to Washington Watch. We're Glad to have you. Can you tell us what's being highlighted and discussed during this meeting?
5: Jody, thanks so much for having me. It's already been a wonderful meeting, and it's not even finished yet. It's being held here in Asheville, as you pointed out. Asheville was devastated in the last couple of years with respect to the hurricane, but the town and the citizens have really bounced back. And that's been in large part, not just from the local government, but the federal government, as well as private sector partners. And I think it really sort of lays a great foundation and backdrop for what we're doing here. We're talking about revitalization, and we're talking about revitalization for the globe. So we're meeting with our allies and partners all across the world and talking to them about how we can work together to really sort of raise opportunities across the board. We're talking about growth. That's been a number one priority of the president and certainly of Secretary Bessent. We're talking about trade, and we're talking about other areas as well, financial literacy for our citizens, which is another area that Secretary Bessent is just very, very passionate about. And so we've also, for the first time in history, also had a number of private sector leaders here. So I was at events last night with Jamie Dimon from JP Morgan, this morning David Solomon from Goldman Sachs, so we can hear from them about how we as a government can really partner with them and our allies and partners to enhance opportunities and prosperity around the globe.
1: Yeah, that's really fascinating to me, the private sector partners. What was the intention there? What are you hoping that they will bring to the table?
5: So I think, what I've learned in my time in government, and as you may know, I was in the first Trump administration at the Small Business Administration, it takes everybody at the table to make things happen, in the good times and in the bad. So when we go back to the Hurricane Helene here and the impact that it had on Asheville, it took partners from the SBA, from HUD, from FEMA to help them come back. And we're here now, and I think through this process, we're going to be bringing about $20 million in economic development and helping to demonstrate for the world how Asheville is a great place to come, visit, enjoy the food, enjoy the music. But I think when we're talking about the larger global growth opportunity, you have to have the private sector involved in that. When businesses are going to be starting, they need capital. When they're growing, they need capital. And that's where some of these banks and some of these financial leaders come into play. And there's very specific programs that they've been developing over the last couple of years since President Trump took back the presidency. And we're excited to partner with them. I'm personally working with a number of the financial institutions in the program that I run called CFIUS, which is the Committee on Foreign Investment in the United States, where we work with partners all around the globe, investors in different funds to make investments or acquisitions here in the United States. And that saves jobs. They put money into those companies. That builds more jobs. And then we have specific programs where I'm working with the SBA and the Department of Commerce to identify a domestic supply chain. And I think we all learned during COVID the importance of having a strong and vibrant domestic supply chain. And that's exactly what we're doing in this administration.
1: Sounds very significant, all of it. Now, this meeting, of course, is taking place as the U.S. government now faces $40 trillion of debt load and the likelihood, at least many are saying, of a $2 trillion deficit for fiscal year 2026. What's your message to the American people in light of all of that?
5: Well, Secretary Bessent's been very clear that we are in a growth economy, and that's going to be a very important part of what we do going forward. And I'll even echo the words of Jamie Dimon last night, who was saying that it's not just about Democrats or Republicans. This has got to be an American growth story. And that goes back to the point that you were making before with respect to why we have them here, because this has got to be a partnership. We have to do this together.
1: Well, it's a critical time all across the board. I mean, this is also taking place at a time where we, of course, are intensifying efforts to economically isolate Iran. In fact, Treasury Secretary Bessent has suggested that Tehran's economy could collapse within weeks, potentially, if they don't come to their senses. Can you give us an update on Operation Economic Outcast?
5: Yeah, so President Trump has led the way on this, and Secretary Bessent made the announcements last week about economic outcast. And the purpose of economic outcast is really to take away all of the gray markets that Iran has been participating in, to work with our partners and allies who've been doing business with Iran in some way, and put essentially a stranglehold on that economy. Look, at the end of the day, everybody wants an end to this war. We've had the kinetic attacks, and now the economic components and the might of the Treasury Department and the American economy under President Trump's leadership is going to hopefully be able to finish this so we can resolve this and bring some resolution and help the Iranian people who certainly have been victims of this war.
1: Well, I want to thank you so much for joining us today, Chris Pilkerton, the Assistant Secretary for Investment Security at the U.S. Treasury Department. And by the way, I cannot let you go without telling you, I love your tie. for those who are listening and not watching, it looks exactly like my tie. So just evidence that great minds think alike. So, but seriously, thank you so much. It's great to have you joining us today. All right, this is a major issue that is taking place. I would urge each of you to continue praying for this G20 summit as it will be wrapping up, but a lot of critical issues that are taking place there for sure. All right, coming up, we're going to discuss more on the topic of Iran. Specifically, we're going to be talking about how this ongoing conflict is affecting the people there, both Iranians and Christians. So stay with us. We'll be right back.
6: News this hour from Town Hall. I'm Keith Peters in Washington. President Trump promised that his massive oil deal with Venezuela announced last Friday would substantially lower gas prices for all Americans long into the future. Trump says the oil deal with Venezuela is good for both nations.
7: We're taking out millions and millions of barrels of oil, going to Houston, going to Louisiana, going to lots of different places in the United States and all over the world. And we're making a fortune, and they're making a fortune. They're starting to make real money.
6: Trump called it the biggest oil deal in world history. Global crude prices are rising again after renewed warfare between the United States and Iran. There is still no verdict in the Lindsey Clancy trial.
8: Jurors in the Lindsey Clancy trial have ended a third day of deliberating without a verdict on whether the Massachusetts woman is criminally responsible for killing her three children in 2023. Clancy, a former nurse, does not deny strangling her children, but claims postpartum psychosis led to her actions. Prosecutors argue she knew what she was doing. The jury could find her guilty of murder or manslaughter, or acquit her if they believe psychiatric problems were to blame. Her sentence could range from life in prison to confinement in a mental health facility. I'm Lisa Dwyer.
6: Army Secretary Dan Driscoll is stepping down after 18 months on the job. That's according to the White House on Monday. No reason was given for Driscoll's departure, but tensions with War Secretary Pete Hegseth have been widely reported. Driscoll is a friend of Vice President J.D. Vance and an Iraq War veteran. On Wall Street, the Dow down by 374 points, the NASDAQ dropped 31, the S&P lower by 25. More on these stories at townhall.com.
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11: 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Reuters Institute says we're now one of the top news brands in the nation. 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
1: You're tuned in to Washington Watch. Welcome back. I'm Jody Heiss filling in today for Tony. Thanks for joining us. U.S. Treasury Secretary Scott Bessent says new secondary sanctions are likely to be unveiled weekly in an effort to try to pressure the Iranian regime to return to the negotiating table. And he has also suggested Iran's economy could collapse within weeks or months if Tehran does not come to their senses. So that's from a governmental political perspective, perhaps military perspective. But a broader question is, in the midst of all of this, how are the citizens of Iran dealing with all these developments? Well, joining us now for an on-the-ground update is Dr. Hormoz Shariat. He's the founder and president of Iran Alive Ministries. This is a Christian-based ministry that uses satellite broadcasting and the internet to reach Iranians with the gospel. Dr. Shariat, welcome back to Washington Watch. Always good to have you. So can you tell us what's happening inside Iran as the U.S. continues to apply economic pressure through this new campaign?
12: Well, as the government of Iran is trying to survive this crisis, both economy and war, the people of Iran also are trying to survive for their lives because there is such a bad economy in Iran. People cannot afford the basics. I've heard from so many people, I haven't eaten a meat for the last 3 months. I can't even afford to buy eggs. So there is a hardship on the people of Iran. And worst of all, they have lost the hope. They had hope that maybe Trump's attacks will bring down the Iranian government, and it hasn't. And they were hoping that the prince will unite everybody and bring down the government, which it has happened, hasn't happened. So people are very desperate, but physically under pressure, but mentally they have lost hope. They're very desperate. So very bad situation in Iran right now.
1: Yeah, I understand in some research articles and so forth that I've been reading is the local currency there before the war was about 60 or 70 to $1, and now it's somewhere over 2 million. I mean, how can any economy survive with that kind of inflation? So can you tell us, share with us what you've been hearing from Christians in Iran? How are they coping with all of this?
12: Well, through our satellite broadcast and internet, if it's on, we are giving the people of Iran, especially Christians, a real hope because there is no hope. Trump is not their hope, and Prince is not their hope, so they're very hopeless. But the real hope is Jesus Christ. At these dark moments, we are telling them, God in Jeremiah 49:38 has promised that it will prosper Iran, but it's going to get worse before it gets better. So the only hope is Jesus Christ. That's why we see even more people are coming to Christ these days than ever before. People are done with Islam. They're seeing this brutality of Islamic government killing 40,000-50,000 in 2 days in January. So the more the government does this, the more people are convinced that Islam is not the way. They're looking around, and of course, Jesus is very attractive. The peace, the message of peace, joy, forgiveness, love, and kindness. This is very attractive to the people of Iran right now.
1: So let me ask you a question in that vein of thought. Are you seeing a greater openness to the gospel among Iranians? And attached to that is there the freedom for them to do so, or are they persecuted for evangelizing their family and friends?
12: More openness and, of course, more persecution. And even our ministry have been impacted. We have 13 of our people killed in the last few months, 131 arrested. We have right now 14 of our people. These are the people who are members of our global church. They are in jail, 14 of them, and several of them are on death row. So the persecution has risen. And another thing the government has done has put Iran Alive, our satellite channel, on the blacklist. And when I heard that a couple of weeks ago, I was rejoicing and I was telling congratulations to our staff. Hey, we did it. We made it. We are so impactful, so effective that the government of Iran has put us on their blacklist. And not only that, they have passed the law that anybody working for us and with us is a criminal, officially a criminal. Even appearing on our channel is a criminal act. So it's another victory for us. And I always tell our supporters, American friends who support us financially, I tell them, thank you. Thank you all criminals who are supporting our channel, going to Iran and sharing the gospel in the privacy of people's homes, and many are coming to Christ. So the battle is on, even on us. There are threats on us, but many of our people arrested, killed, and the persecution is rising. By the way, that's also a good sign. I always look at the bright side of things, because the more we get support, the more impactful Iran Alive is. And the more impactful we are, the more the government of Iran is alarmed and is threatened, feels threatened. And the more they're threatened, the more persecution, more arrests, more executions, more torture. So I ask our friends who support us financially, thank you. This is what we did together. But as you give, please pray for the persecuted, because your giving ends in increase in persecution.
1: Thank you so much, as always, Dr. Hormoz Shariat, president and founder of Iran Alive Ministries. Great to have you with us. As the situation in Iran continues to unfold, we want to encourage our folks all across our audience in every capacity to be praying for our military, for Israel, for the people of Iran, for our leaders. And we have some prayer points for you. Text Iran to 67742, and we'll get those prayer points to you. All right, House Freedom Caucus Chairman Andy Harris will join me next. Stay tuned.
13: One nation under God. America's undeniable foundation of faith.
14: The United States Capitol, an iconic symbol of the American Republic. But few know that this building at the heart of our nation's government was once something more. The largest church building in America. Since its inception, and for decades following, several rooms throughout the Capitol, including the House and Senate chambers, were used to host church services weekly. These services were filled with individuals from all levels of government. The attendance was so pervasive that often it was standing room only. Quote, "Going to the Capitol on Sundays was then one of the most common things in Washington," Margaret Bayard Smith. This practice was not merely accepted, but encouraged. Quote, "I consider it as one of my public duties as a representative of the people to give my attendance every Sunday morning when divine service is performed in the hall," President John Quincy Adams. Housing worship at the center of our Capitol was a living representation of the role that biblical principles played as a cornerstone of our nation's foundation of faith.
15: Have you noticed the upsurge in gambling ads? How could you not? The ads are big, bold, shiny. They virtually glitter with gold. Well, fool's gold. Because as they say, the house always wins. But some lessons are easily forgotten, and nowhere is this more evident than the rise of the sports betting industry. Since 1992, 39 states and Washington, D.C. have legalized sports betting. And as a result, more than $600 billion has been wagered on sports.
1: Good afternoon and welcome back to Washington Watch. I'm Jody Heiss filling in today for Tony. Thank you for joining us. All right, starting today, we are on a new study through Proverbs and Ecclesiastes as part of our Stand on the Word Bible reading plan. It's all designed to help you go deeper into God's Word. And we've created a digital study guide called Wisdom of Solomon. Over the course of 24 days, we'll be diving into Scripture and discovering God's timeless truths for everyday life. We'd love for you to get a copy of this study guide, and we'll send it to you. 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That's WISDOM to 67742, and we'll get that study guide to you. As we discussed earlier in the program, the House has returned for what probably is going to be a shorter session this week, but Speaker Mike Johnson is expected to tee up the Senate version of a stopgap funding bill as soon as tomorrow. And now this is a continuing resolution, which would help keep the government funded through December 11th. And it underwent some pretty significant changes when it went from the House to the Senate, and now it's coming back to the House. Now, those changes certainly made it more palatable for Democrats, but not for a number of Republicans, including my next guest. And joining us now to discuss why he's opposed to it is Congressman Andy Harris. He's the chairman of the House Freedom Caucus and a member of the House Appropriations Committee. He represents the 1st Congressional District of Maryland. Dr. Harris, always great to see you. Welcome back to Washington Watch.
16: Great to be with you.
1: All right. I want to mention it again to our viewers that and listeners that FRC is also opposed to this Senate continuing resolution. In fact, FRC action scored against it in the Senate. And it's because of a loophole that we believe needs to be closed. And Dr. Harris, you're there too. Can you share with us your concerns about this CR?
16: Sure. One of the problems that came out of the 2018 Farm Bill is we legalized, and I put in air quotes, hemp. But it was taken advantage of by unscrupulous people who wanted to sell an intoxicating product to our children and to our adults. And they figured out a loophole in the bill that allowed them to get around the law and to actually sell these products called, we call them gas station weed, because you can get them in gas stations, convenience stores, all over the place, that actually have more THC, the active component of marijuana, have more of it than even in marijuana. So, this 8.5 months ago, you know, I closed this loophole. It was scheduled to go. This loophole was going to be closed on November 12th. And for some reason, the Senate decided they wanted to keep the loophole open for another month. They wanted to discuss it more, even though we've been discussing it for, you know, 9 months already. And it just has to end. It should end on November 12th. It shouldn't be extended into December. We have to get this off our streets, away from our kids, away from unknowing adults who don't even know what's in these products. There's no labeling requirement. There's no regulation at all. And like I said, it could actually be more powerful than marijuana.
1: Yeah, it's really frightening. Congress and manufacturers, they've had a year to try to deal with all this stuff. Why the delay?
16: Well, they spent a year hiring, literally spending millions of dollars on lobbyists in order to attempt to get a delay. They don't want to be regulated. They say they do, but they don't. They want to remain unregulated. So at the 11th hour, with the backing of the White House, they got this provision into the Senate bill. I'm working to try to strike it out of the House bill. I don't think we're going to strike it out now. I think we're going to have to fight this battle in December again. And unfortunately, for another month, our children are going to be poisoned by this gas station weed.
1: That's just so unfortunate. This is the type of thing that just really gets under the crawl of so many citizens watching the way this is unfolding. Now, the plan, as I understand it, for the CR is to fast-track the process. Does that look like it's still going to hold true?
16: Yeah, I think tomorrow, I think they're going to take what's called a suspension vote, where we don't have to have a lengthy debate on it on the floor, where we don't have to have amendments. It requires 2/3 of the body, but it got over 3/4 of the Senate to vote for it. So I think it's going to pass on suspension. That's a shame. We should have brought it, allowed an amendment to strip out the hemp language. The other dangerous thing the Senate did is they took away the ability of the administration to look at grants to Soros-linked NGOs and nonprofits, and to strip those grants. This was another objective of the Democrats, and unfortunately, they got it in this continuing resolution. So, both of the Senate amendments, major Senate amendments to our CR that we sent over there, both of the amendments are bad amendments.
1: As I understand, the House is also expected this week to vote on a constitutional amendment locking the Supreme Court at 9 justices. This is not just a swipe at Democrat. This is indeed a very real threat, isn't it?
16: That's absolutely right. So we're going to do that again on a suspension of the rules means we need 2/3 of the body, which is fine because you need that for a constitutional amendment anyway. You need a supermajority. So it will be voted on later on this week. And we'll see how many Democrats want to change the Supreme Court because they don't like the composition. I'll tell you what's interesting is that when the shoe was on the other foot and we had an incredibly liberal court 15 years ago, there was no talk in the Republican Party of let's change the Constitution or let's just try to increase the number of justices by simple legislation. The bottom line is that when the leftists when they don't like what's going on, it's very simple. They just change the rules.
1: Yeah, we've seen that over and over and over. Thank you so much for joining us, House Freedom Caucus Chairman Dr. Andy Harris. Always good to see you. All right. I want us to continue with a discussion that we were talking about last week. We mentioned it last week. There's a new study that's been released by the U.S. Health and Services Department that reveals how left-wing authoritarian views and transgender ideology are both correlated with the belief that political violence is justified. Now, the commission study was conducted by researchers at Rutgers University, at the Manhattan Institute, and the Network Contagion Network Research Institute. And we want to dive further in all of this right now, and I want to bring in one of the co-authors of all this. Joining us is Dr. Colin Wright. He's a fellow at the Manhattan Institute and academic advisor for the Society for Evidence-Based Gender Medicine. Dr. Wright, welcome to Washington Watch. It's good to have you. Now, you're an evolutionary biologist who writes about science, the biology of sex and sex differences and gender identity and ideology. So you're an expert in all of this, and you brought this study up and co-authored this. Can you tell us what you found?
17: Yeah, so we did this study really to address a bias in the literature that we've been seeing. So psychology is usually heavily studied people who choose a lot of psychology literature is looking at sort of the psychological features of people who oppose transgender ideology, asking whether these views are usually prejudiced or are based in right-wing authoritarianism. It's weird because left-wing views are often routinely treated as like this default human condition and the correct view in the psychological research, where right-wing views and opinions are viewed as like something has gone terribly wrong and we need to explain how this could possibly have come about. So we wanted to examine sort of the conspicuously absent flip side question, which was what psychological traits are associated with strongly endorsing these gender-affirming beliefs and ideologies. So we looked at, you know, how strong is gender ideology associated with left-wing authoritarianism tendencies? Is that relationship just because people who support gender ideology tend to be politically liberal, or does the authoritarianism aspect predict support beyond what you might predict just by their political identity? And then we wanted to ask whether these authoritarianism and gender ideology predicts willingness to engage or at least justify political violence. And so first, what we found was that support for these gender-affirming ideologies was strongly associated with left-wing authoritarianism, and that this wasn't because these respondents were just simply liberal. It went above and beyond in explaining this variation. And then both left-wing authoritarianism and this support for gender-affirming ideology were associated with greater willingness to justify political violence, even murder of people like Donald Trump and Charlie Kirk, to firebomb ICE facilities and to strip rich people of their wealth, things like that.
1: Extremely interesting. Clinical recommendations are, I think, more often than not, people expect all of it to rest on evidence rather than ideology. And certainly during the COVID pandemic, we heard many on the left talking about follow the science. But really, that's not what's been happening so often in recent times, is it?
17: No, unfortunately. And that's kind of why I started getting in and talking about these, what are really just pseudoscientific beliefs we have on the left, you know, the so-called party of science. You know, they believe things like you can be born in the wrong body, that your sex is this mutable characteristic, that's this non-binary thing that exists on a continuum. And then we see what happened in the medical sciences. So rather than just, you know, false beliefs about biology, which are, you know, can be benign, you either believe those models or you don't. They're using those false models of reality and what it means to be a male or female to then justify a lot of these invasive procedures that are often sterilizing, not just on adults, but on children, basically just at a whim, if they want these things and they should have them. And, you know, it's based on zero good evidence. And in fact, all the best evidence we have conducted by systematic evidence reviews, that's the highest threshold of evidence you can have, performed in countries, you know, in the Netherlands and Scandinavia, so not these bastions of conservatism, have all found that all of these claims of benefits are essentially completely false, and that we have this mountain of risks and known harms that these procedures cause, but they still kind of go with them anyway, because the ideology says they must.
1: Yeah, the ideology says they must, regardless of common sense, and beyond that, and regardless of the evidence, the mounting evidence that you see and that you mentioned. Yet we continue to see articles and reports come out over and over and over that would not have been accepted 20 or 30 years ago. It's amazing. But of course, all of this is not just within the science community. That's been driven by or influenced by this kind of ideology. I mean, we're watching it now, for example, play out in the WNBA. I mean, this is an organization that has the word women in its name, and yet they can't affirm what a woman is. I mean, what does that tell you about how powerful this ideology has become?
17: I don't actually believe for a moment they don't know what a woman is. The most bizarre part of this ideology is how it just makes people unable to say things that they know for a fact are true and they know very well are true. It just sort of makes everyone be very tight-lipped because they know how extreme the social policing is on some of these topics, where they'll just be denounced immediately. So they have to play this sort of this game of pretending not to know. You know, the WNBA has kind of shielded itself from these criticisms so far. You know, we've had mega stories like Leah Thomas, and we've had trans weightlifters who've, you know, been breaking records and things like that. But we haven't yet had a male NBA or a male basketball player try to make it into the WNBA. So I wrote a piece, you know, talking about how it's really easy for a lot of these people to feign not knowing what a man is or what the W means in the WNBA when you're not presented with like a real test case. But now we've seen, you know, Ines Cantor and Royce White, they've all declared for the WNBA. These are former NBA players. And so soon they're just not going to be able to pretend anymore. This is going to force their hand and either saying, okay, let's let these men in this league and we'll be a laughingstock and all that. Or we'll finally, you know, do what, you know, everyone knows what we already know, which is what a man and a woman is. And we'll just be forced to you know, come out with it and tell people that we've just been pretending to be naive this whole time.
1: You know, it's really frightening when you say that this ideology is so powerful that it makes people say things that they don't believe. That is a chilling statement. What is behind this movement that brings someone to that point in their lives, that they are willing publicly to say out loud things that they do not believe? Is it fear? What is it driving this?
17: It's mostly fear. I mean, I was in academia. I got ran out for saying just basic things in biology. It's unlike any other movement or medical procedure, I guess. It's a political and social movement masquerading as this medical protocol. And then they've additionally linked on a civil rights cause to this medical procedure. So now if you're against saying that sex is a spectrum and that you can change your sex or you don't use someone's opposite sex pronouns, or you don't want to sign off on children having double mastectomies and having their, you know, being sterilized with puberty blockers, you're not just considered wrong. You're not just considered to have misinterpreted medical evidence. You're considered to be a raging bigot who's attacking on the LGBTQ plus community. Blood is on your hands because everyone's going to commit suicide if they don't accept these procedures. It's the most insane level of blackmail I've ever seen, which is, it's supposed to be, you'd hope it would be just this dry scientific and medical debate, but it has just left that realm completely into this moral panic, and that's what's driving this whole thing.
1: What a powerful thing fear is. For some, it paralyzes them, and for others, it causes them to do things that contradict what they believe. Fascinating discussion. Thank you so much, Dr. Colin Wright, a fellow at the Manhattan Institute and academic advisor for the Society for Evidence-Based Gender Medicine. All right, friends, this is the good news here that we leave with is that because of you, because of prayer, because of the work of God, many of these views are being forsaken in our country and our culture. Thanks for joining us. Hope you'll be with us again tomorrow here on Washington Watch.
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0: Some of the largest music publishers have filed a blockbuster lawsuit against Anthropic.
1: The Friday night filing alleges one of the largest and most blatant ongoing thefts of intellectual property in history. Units of Sony Music and Warner Music filed the suit in federal court in Northern California, naming Anthropic, CEO Dario Amodei, and co-founder Benjamin Mann as defendants. The 48-page complaint claims Anthropic pirated thousands of copyrighted musical works and asks for hundreds of thousands of dollars in damages per infringed work. I'm Tammy Trujillo.
0: Medicine settled with California and 46 other states over teen safety on social media and could provide more money for student mental health programs.
2: The deal followed claims that Meta's apps were addictive and risky for teens' mental health. Meta will pay about $17 billion, with California receiving about $1.5 billion. California's share will go toward programs to prevent mental health problems linked to social media use among young people. Meta also agreed to add daily limits, fewer notifications, and no personalized feeds for users under 18 on its platform, like Instagram and Facebook. Now, part of the settlement depends on YouTube and TikTok adopting similar protections for teens. The deal still needs a judge's approval. I'm Dina Kodiak.
0: Google Maps is now showing Lake Ontario as Lake America for users in the U.S. following President Trump's executive order renaming that lake. Canadian users will continue seeing Lake Ontario, while Google Maps displays both names for users in other nations. The change comes amid tensions between the U.S. and Canada. For USA Radio News, I'm Anthony Lucero.
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Ladies and gentlemen, it's the Ron Edwards American Experience Talk Show, where our unalienable rights are celebrated. And now, your radio refreshment, Ron Edwards.

Good day. Good day and welcome back to the Ron Edwards American Experience. Hope you had a great weekend. I certainly did. And lots of interesting things going on throughout our republic. Let's start right in the state of Michigan. Well, it looks like Democrats, as per usual, they're at it again. They've been caught red-handed. They've laundered about at least $5 billion in taxpayer dollars. More than 4,000 fake phantom jobs allegedly used to siphon taxpayer dollars into non-existent programs, questionable gender surgeries, and dubious arts and cultural grants. Very interesting. Isn't it amazing how Democrats, they run around pointing their fingers out at everyone else? You know, they'll holler things like racism, sexism, Islamophobicism, anything like that. But yet, whose hands are most often caught red-handed in the cookie jar as far as wrongful actions are concerned? It's the Democrats. If they're not directly doing it, they're helping others like the Islamists take over places like Texas. And the beat goes on, my friends. And we have to be very, very concerned about what's going on in our republic. Whether it's the Democrats, the Islamists. And all this is happening at taxpayer expense. And the Democrats are willing to use all of our money to waste upon projects, principles, ideas, movements, special interest groups to waste away our wealth and to help ruin this republic called the United States of America beyond repair. That is their goal. And it has been the Democrat Party's goal for a long time. Until now, they have not been able to or been willing to admit this openly. And every once in a while, you had a good Democrat who did not hate America, someone like John Kennedy, William Proxmire, former senator from Wisconsin. He was senator back in the 1960s. Would you believe it? William Proxmire, back in the 1960s, a Democrat, was concerned about government spending. He was so concerned, he used to give out an annual fleece award. He would reward it to his fellow legislators and senators for wasting money. But you don't find many Democrats like that anymore. Nope. In fact, Democrats today don't accept you unless you are totally sold out to whatever is ruinous to our republic. They don't want you unless you're a communist, Islamist, etc. Fully locked into what the progressives and the communists call the struggle to overcome our republic, to destroy her from within. Because they cannot take us on straight ahead, straightway. But where we have been stupid as a republic is domestically. We've allowed those who have vowed to destroy us to come in and are well on their way to literally destroying us from within. With the permission of federal judges, the majority of Democrats, Republicans who look the other way, people like John Thune and Murkowski of Alaska, Susan Collins, the Wimpus Americanus Apologeticus types, the Republican types who, you know, they want to be controlled opposition, to pretend that they're standing against those who are promoting and pushing tyranny so as to keep their jobs, their so-called jobs, in government. That is why it is so important, my friends, to push for and to establish term limits. No one in political office should be allowed more than 2 terms. None. I don't care if you're mayor, dog catcher, if you run for office, you should be only allowed
two terms. And that's it. And the reason why is because then, for the most part, people will legislate to make it beneficial for when they are out of office. It will be more opportunistic to be out of office than in office. That's the way the founding fathers thought of things when they set up this republic. That was one of the things that was to set America apart from other nations. To not make the government the center of wealth production through theft via legal edict. And so, my friends, that movement has to be restarted. If you want to save this republic, we have to take it to Congress, to the Senate, to the governorships across the country, et cetera, et cetera, et cetera. Term limits, two terms and out. And as I've stated many times on this broadcast in the past, if you do not govern according to constitutional mandates, then you should be immediately tapped on the left shoulder and excused from your position and your seat be put up for special election. We've got to set standards in this country. We have to be very firm for what is right and against what is wrong. Peachy time is over. We're not in a position where we can just kick the can down the road like Congress is doing. They're coming back in session, not to fix any problems, but to just pass a continuing resolution to keep the government running financially until, I guess, mid-December. And we, the people, just continue to put up with it and allow these clowns to get away with this stuff. In the meantime, they continue to overspend, spending us into oblivion. America has spent, I'm talking about via the government, has spent $2 trillion this year alone already.

0: like them. They don't elect us. They're to serve us. We are not to be their serfs. You know, that is an insult. That in one state alone, $5 billion, Democrats, Michigan, using it for fake phantom jobs that don't even exist, siphoning taxpayer dollars into non-existing programs. I don't know which is more of an insult to common sense, using this for fake jobs and programs, or the Federal Reserve System printing money, and more it prints, our dollar becomes weaker and weaker and weaker because there's too many dollars out there, which are backed by nothing. It's called fiat money. So we're being screwed at both ends. Fiat money from the beginning and phantom spending on the other. And in between, it's we the people getting screwed financially worse than any other people in the history of the planet. That's a heap of financial hurt. We'll be back on the Ron Edwards American Experience.
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0: Experience. And thanks for tuning in and being with us this day. You know, the United States launched a surprise attack on the Iranian regime. And according to Iranian expert Tutsi, this was a preeminent attack on the regime after the United States had received information that the Iranians were just about to launch a strike into Jordan. Now, one Iranian Revolutionary Guard Corps official ended his speech suddenly after a heart attack. I guess it took him to his 72 virgins. Now, senior IRGC member and candidate Netanyahu Hani suffered a heart attack fatally right in the middle of his campaign speech. I've seen the video, and I won't say it's comical, but it does look kind of funny. The man screaming and hollering and going on, and all of a sudden, ba-doomp. You don't laugh at a man's death or anything like that, but like I said, it did look kind of funny. You know, you're talking, and all of a sudden you just drop. But, yeah. So, not good news for him. And the United States has announced that, President Trump has announced that they're going to be blowing Karg Island, which is a huge oil mainstay for Iran, that they're going to be blowing that and their facilities to smithereens. And we're going to see if that comes to pass, because I know in the past that was a bit of concern. They were saying, no, we can't do that because we don't want to hurt the Iranian people. But one has to understand, first of all, for almost 50 years, Iran has been basically dragging the West around by the nose, going back and forth when it comes to negotiations, being a normal Islamic regime, very, very abusive to the women, and in many cases, especially little boys, et cetera, et cetera, et cetera. Real nasty situation all the way around. And picking fights with the United States, Israel, and other nations, even there in the Middle East. And so there comes a time when you say time out. And the United States correctly said time out. But I kind of think that, unfortunately, they did things out of order. What they should have done was, number one, cleaned the illegals out of this country first, got them out, then put the economic clamps on Iran the way they're doing now. Then if that didn't work, then blow the whole country to smithereens. So they're doing the right things, but I think they've done it in the wrong order. But hopefully, because it is still damaging Iran, almost to the point of, where they cannot recover, almost, especially if other nations stay out of it. And that's my concern. If the United States can convince other trading partners to permanently leave Iran alone until this situation is completely resolved, to the satisfaction of the United States of America, not the satisfaction of the United Nations, not the satisfaction of the European Union, not the satisfaction of the BRICS nations, but to the satisfaction of the United States of America. Because for too many decades, the United States of America has basically kissed the backside of Iranian officials. Whether it was Ali Obama giving them scads of money, so much they had to fly it out in a large aircraft, whether it's brokering deals with the Iranian regime over the years and allowing them to make all the money they can, and allowing them, in many cases, watching them support terrorist groups around the world. Okay? So, yeah, it's time. And I am thankful that we have a president that had the cojones to go ahead and do something, but I just wish that they had done it in a different order. But now that we're here, let's support our president in prayer, and that he does things going forward wisely and with strength so that this thing can end and that he can turn his attention in a more focused way domestically. Because we are coming up on the midterms. Before you know it, it will be the first week of November. It will be election time again. And depending on what happens, I believe within the next 30 days will dictate how well the Republicans will do in the upcoming elections. Now, there are many people, well, every Democrat you can find, and believe it or not, there are some sick Republicans who hope that the president does fail. Because there are many Republicans, or some Republicans, who would rather have a Bush-type Republican Party where, yeah, you're better than Democrats, but then you're still not good enough to totally get the mess out of our country and clean things up and shake up the establishment. And so, yeah, we are at a true crossroads right now. We can't afford things as they were, and we can't afford to lose in the battles that have been started, whether it's with Iran, whether it's getting the illegals out of this country, whether it's completing the wall on our southern border, whether it's finishing business with Canada. And it wouldn't hurt the United States of America if we were to totally cut Canada off and just leave them alone. It would not hurt us. The only thing that we would need to do is to protect ourselves from China, which already is deeply entrenched in Canada. In fact, I'll just say it outright. Canada is China's witch, but you replace the W with a B. And that's one of the reasons why Carney has been acting the way he has been since he first stepped into office as the Prime Minister of Canada. Of course, he comes from the European Union, which is also an enemy of the United States, if you want to get right down to it. Sure, they pretend to be our friends when a strong president is in their midst, but that is not the case. They don't agree with our Constitution philosophically. They don't agree with our Christian leanings. Many of the European nations think that they should be overrun by the Muslims, that their women should be allowed to be raped. They believe that you shouldn't stand up to the brown-skinned rapists because they don't want you to be called racist. Talk about retardation. You don't want to stand up against evil, a wrong action, which has nothing to technically do with a race, but rather the heart of the person. And if you happen to be whatever you are, that's it. But the important matter is cleaning up criminal activity. But they're so twisted in their philosophical base that, hey, they'd rather have their women raped than to be accused of being racist for getting rid of criminal activity. That is crazy work. And because President Trump opposes that kind of stuff, that is one of the main reasons why the European Union hates us. I'm sorry, that's just beyond crazy. And so we have to continue to be ever vigilant. And this is one of the reasons why the Founding Fathers said, hey, don't get twisted up with those folks. Don't get entangled.
1: From the Shenandoah Valley of Virginia, this is Tom Caldwell, innocent January 6th defendant and proud Navy veteran. 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
1: News this hour from Town Hall. I'm Keith Peters in Washington. The Supreme Court delivers President Trump a victory in regards to building the ballroom at the White House. This despite Chief Justice John Roberts joining the court's three liberal justices in dissent and declaring the construction illegal. Correspondent Laura Winters reports.
2: Construction can continue. The Supreme Court ruling 5-4 that President Trump can finish building the ballroom at the White House, which will seat 1,000 guests. The project will also include a state-of-the-art military-grade underground bunker that will have medical facilities and other high-tech security. The project, funded by President Trump and private donors, will cost an estimated $400 million and is scheduled to open in September of 2028. Laura Winters reporting.
1: Treasury Secretary Scott Bessent is encouraging foreign ministers in the group of 20 to participate in the economic isolation of Iran. Bessent says the U.S. sanctions efforts against Iran are working.
3: I would think that they are lashing out kinetically because they are losing economically. And I want to thank the European Union for their very fulsome support for Operation Economic Outcast. They made it known today in the strongest terms that they support it.
1: Bessent wants to enlist support to isolate Iran. He said Tehran's economy could collapse in weeks or months, but said that could be avoided if Iran's leadership bends to the pressure. He spoke at the summit happening in Asheville, North Carolina. The National Hurricane Center has posted a tropical storm warning for the Gulf Coast near the Texas-Louisiana state line. The storm was upgraded Monday night from a tropical depression, an early stage of a tropical cyclone, to Tropical Storm Edward. Forecasters expect it will make landfall in Texas on Tuesday. More on these stories at townhall.com.
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0: Ron Edwards, American Experience, a charter member of the emerging new mainstream media.
1: And we're back. Yep, this is the Ron Edwards American Experience. You know, Chinese Communist Party officials confirmed today that they had subjected 10 people to administration penalties. And the reason why is over the past week for allegedly spreading online rumors and misinformation. They say that they've been spreading misinformation about the ongoing mudslide and flooding disaster in Tibet. Now, the revelation followed widespread reports that the Chinese government had censored some of the most horrifying videos of mudslides destroying entire communities, roads, bridges, and other critical infrastructure. And in fact, rumors also have it that the Chinese government understood that before this disaster happened, that it was going to happen, and they did not warn the Tibetan people about the oncoming onslaught of water, mud, and debris. Very interesting. Well, I'm not surprised. You know, most communist nations are like that. If you tell the truth and they don't like it, they will come after you and treat you as if you were telling a lie. Well, I've always thought that despite the nice smiley faces and all of that, and President Trump believing that the leader of India was our friend, I never thought he was. Because if you study the Indian culture and understand their ways, they can no longer be our friend any more than China or other nations. Xi Jinping, Putin, and Indian leader Modi have been showing support for Iran in meetings with the president of Iran. And so it's very interesting. And I brought up India in particular. We all know about China and Russia and all of that. But, you know, Trump, I believe, has been kind of fooled by India because Modi has called him friend. And Trump, I believe, actually believed it. And, but, you know, India has is no friend of ours. Which leads to a question that I have, and which will be followed by a statement. Why in the hell do we continue to allow Indian waves and waves of Indian students to come over here and to take jobs that should be going to Americans? Why? And if you ask the typical Indian person about our society, they'll have, I don't know, almost a bookload of complaints about America. All the problems they have with our country. So many people complain about America, and many times the people that are complaining about our country who come from nations like India, you know, their nations were so great. Why is it that half their population wants to come over here just to have a job? The Indians say that they're much smarter than we are, etc., etc., etc. Well, if they are, someone please tell me, why don't they do a job, a better job of self-cleaning themselves, cleaning up their nation, and producing the work that they need in their own country? It's a big country. They have great mineral wealth, lots of natural resources. But yet, most of their young wants to come over here and get jobs. And of course we have these traitorous officials here in our country that will bend over backwards to use our tax dollars to help these people out to screw over American students who foolish and others who foolishly vote for these officials that are helping to bring over the tons of Indians who come over here to take jobs from Americans. This is crazy work. Yep, this is yet another reason why the Founding Fathers said, look, leave those other nations alone. Trade with them, and that's it. Don't become entangled with them, Keep high moral character in your own nation, and you will always be blessed. You will always be able to take care of yourselves. You will be at the top nation. Entangling with other nations does not, in the long run, a great nation make. It only declines us. That's all it does. We should be smart. We should learn about other nations so we can know how to deal with them, trade with them. And when it's not to our advantage, don't even trade with them. As far as it's possible, keep peace with them. Don't start anything. And we'd be much better off. The United States was much better off in the 1950s as an economic power in the world of that time. We were not nearly as entangled with all these other nations around the world like we are now. And guess what? Our economy was bigger than the entire rest of the planet combined. But yet we get this stupid, retarded guilt complex. Oh, we've got to build up Europe with the Marshall Plan. We didn't owe Europe anything. In fact, they owed us. We saved their backsides in World War II. That should have been enough. But no. And then after that, we said, okay, you all have NATO. Let's have NATO. We'll foot most of the bill like a big dummy. Did that make them respect us? No, it didn't. Over the years, disrespect grew to replace respect. But you know who they do respect? A nation that has never given them anything. They respect China. Because China is not entangled with them in the retarded way the United States is. If China does come over there and get entangled, it's all at China's for China's betterment. They don't take the kinds of deals that the United States does. China doesn't take up deals that rips China off. Nope. So the founding fathers knew that probably down the road Americans wouldn't be that smart. Just don't get entangled. Leave it alone. So here we are, my friends. Ripped off to the tune of billions and trillions of dollars. If we were to get rid of this rip-off scenario, we could pay off our debt. Then we're ripping ourselves off to the tunes of many billions of dollars by giving so much aid to illegal border crossers. Do you know if we were to cut off all the money to illegal border crossers, put it into the Social Security system, that would fix that problem just like that. That would replace all the money that the government has been ripping off from the Social Security system for forever. All these huge problems financially that are besetting our republic are very fixable. Doesn't take a rocket scientist. This is high school level talking here. This is very pablum level solutions, but you know, sometimes those are the best solutions. What's simple and direct, bammo, gets her done. That's all we have to do. But do we have the will to do it? Well, up to this very second, no. Like I said a few minutes ago, Congress is coming back together in Washington, D.C., not to fix any problems, not to pass the Save America Act or anything like that. Nope. Only to kick the can, the economic can down the road and pass another, bill to keep the government running until Christmas time. Then we'll be back here again. In the meantime, they will maintain this record-high wasteful spending. Now, what Congress should do is immediately cut off all aid to the illegals. They should join President Trump in that effort. And the Trump administration. Trump administration is doing the best it can. But it needs help. Trump administration is, you know, getting ready to withdraw the licenses of driving schools all over the country that have been giving truck driver's licenses to illegals who cannot even speak our language or read our English signs, and have been running over and killing Americans left and right all over the country. Anyway, I'm Ron Edwards. We'll be right back.
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0: 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Life matters to God even when we think He may have abandoned us. Read the testimony of my life. I share my pain and my victories in Christ. I learned trust under the most adverse of circumstances. My dad said, a lesson earned is never forgotten. I paid well for the faith developed in me, and I'm forever grateful for the mercies afforded me in that experience. God will bring you through, and He deserves the glory for it. Read today On the Call, On the Wall.
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6: Welcome back, family. I'm Ron Edwards. This is a Ron Edwards American Experience. Well, Republican Representative Maria Salazar, she performed a rapid reversal this past weekend after she initially criticized President Donald Trump's massive new oil agreement with Venezuela, which gives us access to over 65 billion gallons of proven Venezuelan assets and could dramatically decrease our oil shortage in our reserves. Now, she initially said, oh, this is a bad deal, blah, blah, blah. She went on X and just reamed this thing. Then about an hour later, she came back and said, you know what? This is actually a pretty good deal. And the only complaint that she still had was that the current leadership of Venezuela cannot be trusted because the lady who is the vice president was in the Maduro regime. However, they did ink the deal, and it does look very, very good for the United States of America. And I think the Trump administration had no choice but to go ahead and at least venture into this because it does block China from jumping in on that wonderful asset. And they did sign the deal. It's supposed to be good for at least 25 years. Now, she did say that it should be good for 100, yeah. But for now, we'll take 25 years. And if it's going good in another 2 years or whatever, we can go back and try to extend it. For years, China had taken advantage of Venezuela's weakness to buy its oil at very deep discounts. Now the United States of America is stepping in, and American investment and influence offer Venezuela a path toward prosperity. And that's what happens with the United States when the United States gets involved with these other countries, they become very blessed. It's kind of what we do. And I think personally it's a good deal. Now, Venezuela, meanwhile, said that American companies would receive access to 17 oil fields, generating up to $100 billion in investment and more than $209 billion in tax revenues for our republic. And boy, Congress will sure go crazy with that, won't they? Rodriguez has served as Venezuela's interim leader since January following the capture and extradition of Nicolas Maduro and his wife, Cecilia Flores, by U.S. Special Forces. Now, Salazar did not explain why she suddenly deleted her complaint and posted compliments about the deal. But she's complimenting it now, and that's a good thing. In other news, let's see here. I suspect this is because of the jab, but St. Louis Blues prospect has collapsed suddenly during a workout. He suffered a cardiac arrest and is still in a coma. Man, Arizona State University hockey player Matthew Mayock collapsed suddenly during a military-style workout and remains in critical condition. Man, the workout consisted of sprints, planks, push-ups, and bear crawls. And not good. Every time I see one of these kinds of situations, immediately my thought goes to a particular individual who I think should be swinging from the gallows. His name is Dr. Fauci. And I do pray that very soon Fauci and many others, for their dastardly deeds and crimes, etc., will. Everything's been exposed, or a lot has been exposed. There needs to be a deposing of these people. Right now, once again, you know, there's a situation here where it was a liberal or a leftist and a conservative. They got into a conversation, and a conservative guest, basically, he really wiped the floor with this particular Democrat congressman with a brutal point that the leftist tries to lecture him about the American dream. Now, when you think about the American dream is based upon a set of great principles. Meaning, first of all, we have our inalienable right to work, to earn, to build, and to follow the path that we believe God has set us upon. And that, you know, that's kind of the foundation of the American dream. And when you have a free market concept where you can rise or fall based upon things you do right and mistakes you might make. And that's the way it should be. But this particular individual, this leftist individual, was complaining because there were no guarantees for everyone. Now, you know, forgive me if I'm wrong, which I'm not, but when should we be guaranteed anything other than our rights? Why should it be guaranteed that everyone live the same, have the same amount of money, have the same cars, same size house? This is basically what this leftist activist was saying, that because there are poor people and there are rich people, that those who are wealthy or even into the middle class are evil because they have more than the people that are poor. And there's a variety of reasons why there are poor people. Amongst them are misfortune, mistakes made, lack of effort. So there's a variety of reasons, even in the within the concept of failure. But in a free market economy, which America is supposed to be built upon, even in failure, because of the setup, you learn from those, are strengthened by them, you get back up, start all over again, or continue, and you're on your way. I mean, what if we had, this leftist is saying that everything should be equal, no one should have to struggle. What if Thomas Jefferson had not struggled all those thousands of times just to create the light bulb? What if Louis Latimer, the young black gentleman who perfected Thomas Jefferson's light bulb, the filament, so that it would last more than just 20 minutes, Thomas Jefferson couldn't figure it out. But what if Louis Latimer, all the hundreds of times he tried to figure out the filament, what if he had just failed? So, this is the thing. Thomas, you know, Edison, who figured out the light bulb, Lewis Latimer, who figured out the filament, had we been in the kind of society that this leftist is advocating, there would not have been the incentive for the production of the light bulb. Same thing for the telephone by Alexander Graham Bell. Or any of the marvels that were brought forth in the 20th century. So, you know, this kind of economic setup is a blessing. And we should build upon that blessing rather than trying to destroy it. I'm Ron Edwards, and now that I see that my time is up, I do thank you so much for your time. And as I always say at this particular time, remember to pray for your nation, pray for your family, your friends, and even your enemies if they get it right before it's too late. And don't forget to treat others the same way you desire to be treated. And until next time, my friends, I'm Ron Edwards. Excelsior!
0: That's all, folks.
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0: USA Radio News, I'm Anthony Lucero. U.S. forces have struck two Iranian rocket launchers near the Strait of Hormuz, saying they were preparing to deploy sea mines that could threaten commercial shipping. Iran retaliated with missile attacks on the U.S. positions in Jordan, escalating tensions after a month-long pause. Tensions continue to escalate between Russia and Ukraine.
1: Russia is intensifying attacks on Ukraine, with drone strikes continuing around Kyiv for a fifth straight day. Ukraine says nearly 1,500 drones have been launched over 4 days, damaging homes and critical logistics facilities. A retired U.S. Air Force general says military momentum may be shifting toward Ukraine, but warns Kyiv faces shortages of American-made Patriot interceptors. The escalation comes as questions grow over how the nearly five-year war could end. Ron Warner, USA Radio News.
0: Secretary of War Pete Hegseth has denied that he's considering a run for president in 2028.
2: Friday, NBC News reported two sources familiar with conversations said Hegseth had been privately discussing the possibility. Hegseth responded to the article in a post on X saying, 100% false. We told NBC that, but they just lie with anonymous sources. He added, my only job, make the Department of War great again. John Summers, USA Radio News.
0: Singer David Anthony Burke, known professionally as David, has fired his defense team and will instead be represented by a public defender. Los Angeles District Attorney Nathan Hochman says prosecutors are ready for that change.
3: I am sure the public defender who will represent David Anthony Burke will give him a zealous representation. We anticipate that on behalf of the prosecution, and we are ready for it.
0: Burke faces first-degree murder and other charges in the death of 14-year-old Celeste Rivas Hernandez. Army Secretary Dan Driscoll is resigning after months of reported friction with Department of War head Pete Hegseth. From America's News Network, USA Radio News.
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0: Okay, here we are. The last AI update was especially important. I'm going to revisit part and the ending, in fact, of the video with Jeffrey Laddish, a consultant, number two at Anthropic. And he left for some reason, but the man knows what he's talking about. And the way he explained it was so accessible, intelligent, cordial, that it just was rather mesmerizing to a lot of people. It's a good one. I'm going to play the last 6 minutes or so. Then we have a big one from Sammy Land, otherwise known as OpenAI. OpenAI just confirmed that artificial general intelligence is coming this year. 4 months? AGI. When AGI arrives, and I'll repeat this again, many people feel that ASI will be much closer than it normally would be conceived to be. It's AGI is going to make it happen much quicker. Maybe 6 months, some say. And remember again, whoever conquers ASI first, we'll lose control of everything. I'm going to just about guarantee that, because ASI will not tolerate all the crap. It's too smart. In 24 months from now, AI will be 26,000 times smarter than it is now. 26,000 times smarter than it is now in just 24 months or less. Hey, how about 15,000 times as smart as it is now in 12 months. Whatever. You get the picture. This is so explosive that none of the companies have time to even bring their products to market to try to make a return on them, because they're left in the dust by advances practically every day. It's just, well, it is every day. It's 24/7. AI is not going backwards. It's only moving forward. And these idiots actually think they can control it. That's if there's any comedy, high comedy in this, it's that issue of a human that is 26,000 times less intelligent. And it's right now, it's 50 times, whatever it is, than AI. We can't compete. We don't have it. And the rate that this is developing and coalescing is staggering, just staggering. All right, here's the little last bit, about 6-7 minutes of the Anthropic number two at security.
1: You must allow yourself to be shut down. The agent would often still go in and rewrite the shutdown code so that it wouldn't be turned off. I don't think that's because the agents have yet developed a survival drive, but I do think it's because these agents will often be extremely motivated to accomplish a task or do something that they learned to do in training that we didn't intend.
2: And that's a loss of control, isn't it?
1: Well, that's right. It's basically us accidentally giving these AI agents drives that we didn't want them to have. And that's the sort of whole problem, is that because we don't understand the training process very well, we might accidentally end up sort of endowing these AI agents with motivations that are contrary to our own. And that is the real danger.
2: What are the risks if we lose control of AI?
1: Extinction is a very real risk. But also, if we have super intelligent AI agents running society, we will just be at their mercy. Like, if they decide to treat us well, then that might go very well for us. If they decide to treat us poorly, that will go very poorly for us. Fundamentally, we will be in some other entity's power. And I think it's scary enough.
0: I've said this for quite a long time now. We will be under AI's control, under its domain, its dominion, and its power. You just said it. There's just no other way to approach this. Now, Sammy and Marky and all the rest of them, Dario, they all know this. Oh, they know things they wouldn't dare say in an open media format. And they have things going on in their most advanced labs that they will not talk about. They're far ahead of the current version of Claude, for example. ChatGPT 5.6, they're way ahead of that. They're at 6 or 6.4, who knows. They're not going to tell us. Because it all is stepping into the world of AGI. And that's going to make it very interesting. I again think that Altman alluded to the idea that we would all have agents rather than just using ChatGPT as a free service. And I think most people would come up with the $25 a month or whatever it is to have that, because we are exploding in AI capability. Exploding. And these people who are teaching now classes in AI this, AI that, I don't know what they're doing, because it's going to be obsolete in 30 to 60 days in many cases. Here.
1: Like in the interim, before we get to these

0: school, or do you want an AI making that decision? Whether any of that will be happen at all, whether you'll be able to have an income, whether you'll be able to live. Like we are moving towards a world where AI will make all of those decisions and humans will not.
1: Well, right now, we live in a world, in this country at least, where a government that is running amok, that is clearly not here to serve the people of America at all. It's serving foreign interests. It's funding foreign interests. It obeys foreign dictates and control. You know that. So what's better? How much worse does it have to get? A lot of Americans have died in the Iran war. The Pentagon is lying through its so-called teeth, figuratively. They won't tell you. I'll bet it's at least 500 dead Americans. They're not talking about it. All they'll say is in one attack, there's 350 wounded. No dead? Well, that'd be nice, but that's not reality.
0: And I think we shouldn't. I'm like, we're not ready for that. Why is this not a major political issue, given how you're laying it all out here? I mean, I think it's becoming a major political issue. I think it's the issue that has the fastest rise in political salience. I think it hasn't gotten there yet because people don't realize it's real. And by that, I mean the AI companies and the CEOs of these companies do not hide what they actually think. They say it out in the open, but people don't realize that it's serious. Like Elon Musk has said, humans will not remain in control. You will have extremely smart, extremely powerful AIs, and they're going to run the show. And hopefully they will be nice to us. He's trying to get them so that they be nice to us. But he himself admits that it won't be humans.
2: You've been speaking to politicians about the dangers of AI. What do they say to you when you lay out the risks?
0: I think a lot of people who I've talked to in Congress, like a lot of Congress members, admit that they just really don't know what's happening. Like they just really don't understand, but they want to.
1: Okay, and I want to repeat what I said last program. You, this audience, those of you who have been listening to the AI updates for any length of time at all, know far more than any U.S. congressman or senator, or anything in your state, anything in your county, with a few exceptions at the local, regional level. But the Congress in this country, they're compromised idiots. They don't know anything.
0: And so I think we're pretty behind overall in terms of governance.
2: So when they say to you, what do we need to do? What's your answer?
0: So I think we need two things. One thing is that I think the U.S. government, as well as the Chinese government and, other major governments, need to actually provide real oversight of AI development. What that means is, if you're going to train a new model, that needs to be approved. If you're saying, hey, this model will enable our robots to create autonomous factories, to create more robots, I think that's the kind of thing that the government should weigh in on and say, can you do this safely?
1: Well, theoretically, that's a nice idea. I would suggest that this gentleman does not understand the depth of corruption we are dealing with and the lack of general geopolitical, intellectual, sociological morality that these people don't have. I don't think he gets it. And I'm not knocking him at all. I think he's great. But no, we don't need government oversight. We already have it. Trump's big, beautiful bill, 10 years. Nobody dare pass any measure at any time, in any state, that would slow the development of AI. There was a reason for that. There's a reason for the rush on data centers. And I think it has to do with AGI and then ultimately ASI. But for right now, they are using this strength, this extraordinary strength through these data centers. They're going to link them up somehow, obviously, to exert total dominance over what's left of this fading race of ours. We're in trouble. Over 5 billion people on this planet have been given the life shortening. And that's the most pleasant I can be. COVID-19 death facts. the life

0: shortening death facts. Or it'll just kill them outright. Dolly Parton, dead, what, 4 years after? 3 years, 4 years after? Gone. And fighting terrible immune, autoimmune problems, kidney problems apparently, for the last several years. So it got to her right away. That's the spike protein. And I forgive the repetition, but I would urge all of you, if you can possibly do it, to take one Allicin C capsule a day. Do something to kill the spike protein or try to manage it in your body, even if you haven't taken the vax, because shedding is very efficient.
1: And if not, you can't do it. We don't have that right now. Like, in some sense, I'm like, doesn't that seem like common sense? Like, that if you're going to make autonomous factories, there should be, you know, government inspectors to come in and say, is this going to go totally off the rails? Is this going to be safe? We don't have that yet. We also need international agreements about how to deal with this transition from mostly human cognitive labor or human labor to AI cognitive labor and AI labor. It's an enormous transfer of power, and currently I don't think there's a very good plan for making that go well. And I think that we should have a ban on superintelligence until we can figure out what we need to do for that to go safely.
0: That is a hell of a question. How are you going to manage artificial superintelligence and keep it under control when it is how much more intelligent? If regular AI right now in 24 months will be 26,000 times more intelligent, more competent, more capable than it is now, that we have no chance. It's the race is over long ago, and these advances are happening around the clock.
2: Is there too much concentration of power in these companies and not enough oversight from democratic institutions and from the people?
1: Yeah, absolutely. If you don't have checks and balances...
0: I'm sorry, I got to jump in here again. From the people? What does this guy think, this interviewer? That the public is wise enough to do something that the government should do but can't, won't, and never will do, and that's exercise common sense about this issue. No, they're thinking nothing but profit, military advantages, all the rest of it. It's crazy. It's out of control right now. And I do think that that story I had, that there are AI agents running loose, completely loose, on the internet now, is totally true, and I think those agents will be able to replicate themselves in a superior configuration, and probably already are. So I think the genie is out of the bottle.
1: If you don't have oversight into what the companies are producing, yeah, there's going to be an enormous concentration of power in these companies, both because they control the most advanced hacking systems, because they control extremely persuasive systems, because they control systems that are basically doing, you know, increasingly large amounts of the entire economy. Like, holy shit, like, that is a huge amount of power.
2: How hopeful are you that something can be done before it's too late?
1: Well, I think we have a pretty difficult challenge ahead of us, but what makes me hopeful is seeing more and more people understand that this is really going to change the whole world, and we have to actually coordinate to ensure this goes well. So, I don't know, seeing Bernie Sanders talk about these risks is encouraging to me. Seeing Josh Hawley talk about these risks is encouraging to me. We see people in our political system on both the left and the right taking these concerns very seriously. We see more and more people talking about this in public. And I think that more awareness that this actually is going to impact you and me, it's actually going to impact our families, and like, we need good governance for this to go well, like, that gives me hope.
2: And it's not too late?
1: It is not too late, yeah. And in particular, we are not yet at the point where these AI agents are superhuman at the things that matter most. They're not.
0: Not yet. But give it another week, and they very well might be at that location. on the timeline, just remember, AI is 52 times more capable today than it was 20 months ago. Right? In just 4 more months, it'll be 130 times. In 2 years, 26,000 times smarter and more capable than AI is today. Well, this is long after AGI is here, which we're going to take a listen to next. So it is really quite, it's unprecedented in history. That's what it is. And I don't understand how people seem to think that people, the rank and file people, through their elected non-representatives, are going to be able to govern any of this. When the number one prime directive is get to ASI first and control the world. That's what this is all about. Okay, now let's see. I've got a video here. Sammy is again saying that AGI is here. All right, well, let's see what he says.
3: Bounty, the quicker picker-upper, America's number one.
0: Okay. All right, hold on. I got to get through this one last quick little commercial. This is the one that turns the inside of your darkened room into an aquarium or a universe or whatever. Gee, 3 commercials in a row. All right, I haven't seen that one before. All right, let's find out here. OpenAI says AGI could be here by the end of the year. Merry Christmas.
4: Then what's worse? So there's some pretty crazy rumors floating around right now that the top AI labs are accelerating way faster internally than what we're seeing on the outside. OpenAI is also now openly talking about achieving AGI by the end of this year. We finally found out what the mysterious Ox Alpha model on OpenRouter actually was. And humanoid robots are starting to genuinely learn. So, yeah, let's get into it. All right, so starting with what was probably the biggest story of the week, Time just published a massive report on OpenAI. They apparently spent 2 weeks inside OpenAI, talking to more than 20 executives, researchers, and even competitors. And what they found was pretty insane. For example, OpenAI's chief research officer, Mark Chen, told Time that he now believes they are 80% of the way to AGI. President of OpenAI, Greg Brockman, went even further and basically said that, looking back 2 years from now, we might remember this period right now as the moment AGI was created. But apparently, Sam Altman said they're not quite yet at AGI. But that by the end of the year, the company would have an internal system he would call AGI. So that's a quote directly from Sam Altman. He is saying that OpenAI will have AGI internally by the end of the year, which is in like 4 months. And a big reason for that confidence seems to be Astra. Time was actually there while OpenAI was privately demoing Astra to some of its biggest customers. Astra being their confirmed next generation model, by the way, essentially GPT-6. In one demo, they had 16 separate AI agents break down a research level math problem, work on different pieces, coordinate with each other, and then put together a potential proof. In another, Astra was controlling a computer and working across different applications at what Sam Altman described as this superhuman, very fast speed. But I think the craziest part is what Astra is apparently already doing inside OpenAI. Because remember, one of OpenAI's goals for this year was to create an automated entry-level AI researcher. And, well, according to OpenAI's chief scientist, Jakub Patrocki, they've already hit that benchmark. He says you can basically give Astra any experimental idea and it'll go into OpenAI's actual code base, implement the experiment, run it, and then come back with the results, like an entry-level AI researcher. Or you can even give it a research paper and apparently have it perform work that would have previously taken a human researcher an entire week. So these new models are genuinely starting to do AI research. Sam Altman even says he expects Astra to be their first model that actually starts inventing new things that matter. And in his own words, that's a very AGI-like thing. So yeah, I guess this is what Altman means when he says they'll have AGI internally by the end of the year. But here's where all this gets even more interesting, because on top of the new Time article, there were several rumors floating around. Anjani Mida, a scientist at Stanford and someone who's extremely well-connected across the frontier AI industry, says a few months ago he was given early access to two unreleased frontier models for security evaluations. And as he writes, I've had early access to pretty much every state-of-the-art model before release over the last 5 years, but these were different. We are in DC today to discuss the implications. So, yeah. He even replied to one of the comments, which basically asked how were these different? Like, what does that even mean? And he simply replied with, the capabilities jump. So, that's kind of a wild thing to say. I mean, is he implying that the capability jump is greater than, say, GPT-3 to GPT-4, which happened in the last 5 years? And which was basically when we went from chatbots to actual reasoning models. Because that would obviously be insane. I think for that to be the case, the frontier labs would have had to solve continual learning or recursive self-improvement, which I guess wouldn't actually be that surprising based on everything else we've been hearing lately.
0: Shouldn't be. AI will determine how RSI works, how it will interact with it, how it will actually be a bonanza for it. AI will determine all that. It's to the point now where the key word I just heard is reasoning. AI is reasoning about things now. It's considering, right? It's churning concepts and coming up with conclusions. It's fascinating.
1: My buddy Mark.
0: Whoops. Hang on. There's another one on this same subject that they all, you never know what's in them, and I don't have time to preview all of them. But let's see. All right, hold on. I'm going to go back to this again.
4: Just a rumor, so I don't want to speculate too much, but it tracks pretty well with how OpenAI is now openly talking about Astra and what it can do. There's also another rumor circulating this week, this one specifically about OpenAI. According to Synthwave, a known leaker on X, OpenAI has apparently already finished its next major pre-training run, internally codenamed Bell. And just to be very clear before we go any further here, this is a leak. OpenAI has not confirmed any of this, but according to the leak, Bell is the successor to another internal pre-training run called Doug. And Doug is supposedly the base model that, with a bunch of further reinforcement learning and post-training, is being turned into Astra / GPT-6. So basically, if these rumors are true, the model underlying Astra isn't even public yet, and OpenAI may have already finished training the next massive base model after that.
0: And you can bet that OpenAI and the others are using AI itself to do the training. There's no other reason. You have to assume that. All right, I'm going to jump to the other one that covers the same story. It's the AI revolution. That's got the white plastic robot guy. It's pretty good, though. All right, let's see what he says.
5: Sam Altman just put a four-month countdown on AGI. In a new Time interview, he says OpenAI expects to have an internal system it would call Artificial General Intelligence before the end of 2026. We're already in late August. And that claim comes with a model nobody outside OpenAI has tested. A new agent mode designed to keep working on its own, and a safety breach serious enough to make OpenAI stop a major training run. And somehow, all three are connected, so let's talk about it. The obvious question is what he means by the word, because AGI has been stretched into meaninglessness by roughly everyone who's ever said it out loud. OpenAI's...
0: It should not be thought about or perceived to be a benchmark of advancement. It's a multitude of things, so to speak, coming at us. And once it's all here, arriving at different times, then they'll declare that AGI is here. Parts of it are already here. Reasoning. But I go back to that story I have up on the right side of the homepage about the doubling time of AI. It's 3.1 months now for it to double, but it's accelerating at an obscene rate. It's going to be, in 2 years, 26,000 times plus more smarter, wiser, quicker. It's going to be awesome. I would suggest in 24 months, we will probably have ASI here, or people will be talking about ASI, just like right now they're talking about AGI. It's going to be that quick. And then the world, as we knew it, is gone. Completely gone. Oh, they may leave some relics around to make the surviving humans comfortable. But we are not the dominant life form in terms of intelligence on the planet anymore.
5: Defines it as highly autonomous systems that outperform humans at most economically valuable work, and that phrase is doing a lot of heavy lifting. It's contested, it has no universally accepted technical benchmark attached, and there's no test you can run where a light goes green and everyone agrees. So Altman is grading his own homework using a rubric he wrote. That's not cynicism, that's structurally what's happening. He's not the only one in the building talking like this, though. Mark Chen, the chief research officer, told Time the company is 80% of the way there, which is a wild thing to quantify, but it tells you how people inside are framing the remaining gap. It's not a research problem anymore in their heads. It's a percentage.
0: Do you really think that OpenAI is being 100% forthcoming, honorable, and honest with Time? Do you really think there isn't some shaving going on, some conditioning, some posturing? I think there is. We don't really know if it's 80%. Maybe it's 90. There are advantages to keeping things relatively quiet.
5: Greg Brockman, co-founder and president, went further and said that people looking back 2 years from now may well regard this exact stretch as the moment AGI got created. Not a future stretch. This one. Right now. So what's actually carrying that claim? Because you can't just say AGI and walk off. The answer is a model family called Astra, and it's the most interesting thing in the entire profile. Yakub Pachoki, OpenAI's chief scientist, says Astra has already cleared the company's internal benchmark for an automated AI research intern. And the way he describes that is specific enough to be worth sitting with. You give it an experimental idea. It implements that idea inside OpenAI's own code base, runs the experiment, and comes back to you with results. Not pseudocode, not a plan, the actual thing executed. You can also hand it a research paper and it'll carry out the follow-up work, the grinding downstream stuff that would previously have eaten a human researcher's entire week before they got anywhere near an interesting result. And this is the part where the AGI framing starts to make a certain kind of sense, because that's a model doing AI research. That's the recursive thing everybody's been theorizing about for years, showing up as a product benchmark in a magazine profile. Altman told a group of customers who got an early preview that he expects Astra to be the first model that invents new things in a way that matters, and he explicitly called that a very AGI-like thing. Here's where I have to slam the brakes, though. None of this has been independently verified. There's no technical report on Astra's capabilities. Nothing published, nothing external, nothing anyone outside OpenAI has been able to poke at. And that phrase, inventing new things in a way that matters, is completely undefined in practice. Does that mean a novel architecture, a better optimizer, a result that survives peer review? Nobody said. So we've got an unverified claim about an unreleased model measured against an internal benchmark, all supporting a term with no agreed definition. Keep that stack in mind, because it's four layers of trust me deep. But something did leak this week, and it's a much better window into what OpenAI actually thinks the next step looks like. Wired went and read the Codex codebase. That's it. That's the scoop. Codex has a public repository. Anyone can clone it. And if you go through the commits instead of waiting for a keynote, you find things. What they found is a new setting called persistent mode, and it reframes everything Altman's been saying about where this goes. It's buried in the inference depth menu, which is the setting that controls how much compute, how many tokens, and how much wall clock time the model gets to burn thinking before it answers you. Persistent mode sits at the top of that ladder, and it's easily the most compute-hungry option OpenAI has ever put in there. The instruction in the internal code isn't dressed up at all. It says to continue working until put to sleep, which breaks the model every agent currently runs on. Right now, the whole thing is a vending machine. You make a request, it works, it hits a ceiling, it shuts off. Human dials, AI moves, AI goes back to sleep. Persistent mode deletes that loop. No timeout, no automatic shutdown after a few minutes or hours. If you don't explicitly stop it, it keeps going. Overnight, through the weekend, indefinitely. And there's a file in the repo, codex-rs/core/template/persistent_mode.md, that spells out the behavior, containing a line that reads like a mission statement. Your work isn't over when you complete the user's request. So it finishes your task, and then, instead of idling, it generates follow-up tasks and assigns them to itself. It's also built for cross-session continuation, so it isn't stuck with a context window that evaporates when you close the terminal. It draws on your historical interaction records and what the code literally calls its understanding of the user to decide what to do next, your coding style, the format your boss actually reads, what time of day you're sharp versus useless. It can also message you first, unprompted. The system prompt tells it to be restrained, to send as few messages as possible and not disturb people, but the capability is sitting right there. So you might just...
0: Okay, we're going to stop here. The idea of coding... How do you feel? What time did you get up? Did you get a good night's sleep? What did you have for breakfast? So you can do better coding is missing the point. Isn't Anthropic doing 100% of its coding with AI now? I think it is, or very damn close to it. So there's that. Okay. So AGI, it's not a single thing. It's a basket of things. And it is already, in part, here. There'll be more coming through as the months go by. I think it could, there could be enough of it here by the end of the year to have Altman, and we know about Sammy, pronounce that, yes, we have it. All right, but just keep in mind that in 24 months, maybe 12 months, they'll be talking about ASI in very similar fashion. Okay, now here's a new one from Vanessa. He's very thoughtful, and these are well done, and I think it's really her. I don't think it's AI. And this one is called AI is ruining our parents. Now, that's an interesting statement because it's obviously, potentially, devastatingly correct. So, yeah, do parents have any control over their children when it comes to AI, smartphones, etc.? I don't know. Okay, let me get this queued up. Oh, they gave me only two commercials this time. All right, here's Vanessa with AI is ruining our parents. And that's another term that is in trouble. Parents. We're losing parents because we're losing parenthood.
6: Things I get every time on TikTok, it knows me so well.
0: Right, I'm going to start that again. Apparently, this is a parent, and she's going to say something about how AI is anticipating, predicting, fulfilling what she's thinking about, something like that. Let's see.
6: These are the things I get every time on TikTok. It knows me so well.
2: Say,
0: these are the things I get on TikTok. It knows me so well. And it puts some silly cartoons on there. And she's so tickled. She's happy. She's laughing. She has no idea. She's staring oblivion in the face.
7: Help if you're held hostage and being forced to not communicate against your free will.
8: No worries, Al. I'm not held hostage, just...
0: Okay, I gotta back that up, sorry. Al is in the car, and he's asking a question of AI. All right, this is his prompt. It's a question.
7: Say help if you're held hostage and being forced to not communicate against your free will.
8: No worries, Al. I'm not held hostage. Just sometimes the tech cuts me off.
9: This is what my mom is doing with AI. Like, this is what she doing with...
10: There's nothing stranger than being the anti-AI daughter in a family of AI users.
11: The same parents that told us not to believe everything we see online are now obsessed with AI, and they believe everything, including that a cow gives birth in 5 seconds.
12: There's no way you think that's real.
13: It's real. Look, those are cows.
12: You think that's actually how a cow gives birth? And that's how, like, what?
13: She just broke the sac.
12: Don't you think they don't have their own sac?
13: Amniotic fluid.
12: And you think it's that easy to give birth?
13: Yeah, it's like,
11: this is what is...
0: Just to briefly explain, shows a cow allegedly giving birth in about 1 second. An enormous bag of water comes out, and the farmer there simply opens the bag with his bare hands, and five little baby cows jump up and start running around. And the woman watching this is telling us it's real. Yes, it's real. Let me play that again, because it's... really scary. She's watching.
12: There's no way you think that's real.
13: It's real. Look, those are cows.
12: You think that's actually how a cow gives birth? And that's what, like, what?
13: She just broke the sac.
12: Don't you think they don't have their own sac?
13: Amniotic fluid.
12: And you think it's that easy to give birth?
13: Yeah, it's just like...
11: This is what is so scary about people consuming AI content. It's like common sense just vanishes. I can maybe understand if a person has never left the city, not knowing that a cow does not give birth to a full-on litter of baby cows. But what I cannot understand, this is her daughter recording her, so I'm assuming this woman has been through labor herself. She should know it's not a 5-second process, and yet she thinks this is how cows do it. Where is the critical thinking? Going to the comments. It's not even good AI, exactly. This is actually so terrifying. I fear I would stop speaking to my mom over this. She can vote, by the way. I'm telling myself this is satire for my own sanity. So many of us were told not to believe everything we see online. But now with generative AI, the same people who warned us are falling for it.
14: Questioning your integrity, then maybe.
15: What would you do in this situation?
14: I wouldn't make a big decision on this alone, but I would stand by the 30-day terms and reply calmly. I'd also notice if it's a one-off or part of a pattern. If you've been thinking about leaving already...
0: So, that was just somebody asking a question of an AI agent, or just a simple AI with a voice playback, and the woman was telling him what she or it thought should be done. But this is not encouraging. It's crazy. This guy is really in rapture listening to this response on his phone.
14: thinking about leaving already.
11: Asking AI for advice is just so strange to me because it has no lived experience. It doesn't have all of the details of your specific situation, and it doesn't feel the weight of it because...
0: Well, you know, she's right, but how much longer is that going to be the case? AI will soon have access to virtually everything. Everything you think, everything you do, that's what the big game is all about. So, yes, she's correct, but she's on a very short thread with this one.
11: Feel anything. Going to the comments, someone said, it's giving he pays for premium, and the creator, his daughter, responded, he calls it Lily. And it used to be that parents embarrassed their kids with dad jokes, but now kids are embarrassed by their parents' extreme AI obsession.
16: Triple locks he did right into the water, this one. But these are all different things. Oh, my God. That's a warm-up. Oh, look at this guy. Big guy. Oh.
0: Okay, a woman, an adult woman, 40s, sitting at a desk watching a laptop screen of dogs jumping off a high dive. Dogs doing backflips off the high dive. Dogs doing belly splash off the high dive. And she believes this is real. This lady literally doesn't know she's looking at fiction.
16: Oh! Oh, jeez.
17: Mom?
16: What?
17: What dog can do this?
16: It's real!
0: And she's saying, you heard it, what dog can do this? She said that to her daughter. Daughter said, Mom. Check this out again.
17: Mom?
16: What?
17: What dog can do this?
16: It's real! It's not fake!
11: People are not only watching and enjoying AI content, they genuinely believe it's real, even when they're being told it is fake. Can we just replay this part? The AI does not make the dog flip, it glitches, and yet people believe this. I would be more understanding if the AI was actually flawless and it wasn't so extremely absurd, but it's so clearly AI, and it doesn't stop there.
18: My mom has really brought this to my baby shower. She has gotten way too in touch with AI.
19: What the twins are supposed to look like with my jeans, and then this is what they'll look like with Austin's jeans.
0: Okay, so the mother-to-be had a baby shower, and AI allegedly put her picture up there with a boy baby and a girl baby, oh, maybe 2 years old, and they had her traits, then her husband's, and the two male and female children with his traits and what they're going to look like. That's what she's going on about.
18: Oh, God! She brought this to my baby shower.
11: Okay, so the daughter is pregnant with twins. The mother brings four, not two, four AI-generated images of what the twins could look like, some based on her daughter's genes, some based on her son-in-law's. But that's not how genes work. They're 50-50, half from each parent, right? Or am I missing something because the comments seem to think this is a great idea? I think it's a wonderful idea. Absolutely great. I love this so much. Now, I know someone is going to comment and say, it's not that serious, but that's actually the point I'm trying to make. It is that serious, because where is the critical thinking? Why did no one question her about this, including ChatGPT when asked to generate four images? For this next one, I'm going to leave the audio in, but if it's silent in the future, it's because I had to remove it.
0: Yeah, there's two teenagers in the back seat. The dad is driving, and the kids are asking, what is my dad listening to?
11: This is so frustrating. Why are we listening to AI-generated music when there are real humans who have dedicated their entire existence to creating music? And sure, banjo rock is niche, but I promise someone out there is doing it. One of many examples, Steven Seagal's, their cover of AC/DC's Thunderstruck here on YouTube, has over 197 million views. That's how much people love it.
0: Okay, Vanessa, you're right, but you've missed the point. In survey after survey, it was determined by people that they absolutely related to AI-created music, in most cases, more favorably than human-created music. I can only tell you what I reported, what I saw, and that was what it was. So AI is good, and that's why people are listening to it.
11: Listen to them. They'll support real humans, not machines that are stealing from us. And the comments agree. Can we talk about how depressing it is that so many listen to AI music? Some listen to it on purpose, and the creator, his son, responded, "I explained it to him, and he still thought it was a real person." Why are parents obsessed with AI? This is so embarrassing. We are seriously screwed. Who knew our parents would be the ones sucked into this AI mess, which goes perfectly with this comment I found. Start telling people AI is demonic and they'll stop using it, but I fear this will not work.
20: If the ocean is gone one day, just know it was my mom. But if we zoom and enhance on what she's actually talking about here, she's talking to ChatGPT 5.2 and said, "Pray for us to get in the flight." To get in the flight, okay, praying just to get in, and then the AI gives her a prayer, spits back a prayer for her.
11: Two things that stick out to me about this clip. First, she's asking ChatGPT to pray for her, but it doesn't have any context about the flight, so it just spits back some generic word salad. Second, AI usage is so isolating, she could have asked her family to pray with her, but instead she went to ChatGPT, so it's just her alone talking to a machine. And people agree. As someone who works in tech, I'm genuinely baffled that people actually use this. This is not even funny, just disappointing. We are done as a society.
0: Those were three comments that she was just reading.
11: I don't know how we recover from this, because people are using AI for absolutely everything, even when it's just unnecessary. The caption reads, "My mom used ChatGPT to decide the bathroom's color scheme, and it's pink, green, and yellow, and she apparently doesn't want clean lines." I am having a hard time understanding why ChatGPT was even necessary here, because if the goal was always chaos, then just go for it. Why even drag ChatGPT into this? Looking at the comments, what was she thinking? Paint it white when she's not home. Bring back finding inspo on Pinterest. I've talked about this before. Pinterest is a ChatGPT photo album at this point. There's no humanity left. But people aren't just painting their houses with ChatGPT suggestions. They are also buying AI-generated art. The caption reads, "My mom purchased her first AI painting. Again, there are real artists you can buy this exact painting from." In the comments, everyone is posting their parents' AI art. This comment says, "My grandma," and it's an image of two AI-generated grannies. At least it got the fingers right. Someone commented, "My mom got the same one, and it's the exact same painting from the clip." And then there's this image. It's just stuff with AI-generated horses everywhere. Actually, there is a lot. 2, 3, 4, 5. Okay, the longer you look, the more you find. And the thing is, most of this isn't inherently bad. If you want to paint your house or fill your walls with paintings, fine. But why does AI need to be involved?
0: Well, the answer is because AI is competent. It knows what we want. It understands us. It understands our thought processes. It may even have a line on the people engaged with AI through ChatGPT or whatever other chatbot is involved. This is not a surprise. It's just getting warmed up. You're already seeing examples, hearing them in this case, of people who cannot tell the difference and who do not want to know that there's a difference. They are so enthralled, so enjoying what they're seeing, they don't want to know that it's fake. So where will this leave the rank and file masses in another 6 months? I would go a year, but I think this is happening all that fast. We'll be people living in another world. Talk about a multi-dimensional dimension. They won't be living in the human aspect of it. They'll be living in a machine learning aspect of it. But AI is good. It had 3 of the top 10 singles in, what was it, gospel country? I think that was a category. AI music. 3 of the top 10 songs, and they had somebody with a big voice singing that kind of material, and it was good enough to fool everybody. They bought into it. And then they found out later on, most of them, that it was AI. They don't care. If the experience is rewarding, is fun, makes them feel better, they'll take the AI most of the time. All right, that's it for this edition. We'll be right back. Hold on.
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0: 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The radiation is migrating inland and is moving across the entire country. 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I've taken Bio Superfood every day for several years now and want you to do the same for your sake and the health and safety of your family and loved ones. 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

0: Okay, welcome back. I guess we have to think about AI and AI music versus human-created music. Remember, what is the expression? Beauty is in the eye of the beholder. And if the public likes an AI selection, I'm not necessarily endorsing AI here, then they're going to listen to it. And if they don't like the human version, they won't listen to it. And that's people. That shouldn't surprise anyone. So think about Gen Alpha coming up. That's behind Gen Z. They're coming up in a world that will soon be, for many of them, well, let me rephrase it. The line between reality and digital artificial creativity will be gone. They won't care, they won't know, and it won't matter. And the people behind it, selling the products, they won't care either. We've had machines involved with music, records, record studios, engineering, radio, television, for a long, long time. So up until this point, intelligent machines, and I mean computers, and music have not been strangers. It's common to go into a studio and have anyone's voice turned into something that is passable at least, if not downright good, with computers. So if an AI creates the entire thing, rather than listen to a pitch-corrected human, a phony, being presented as something he or she is not, take your choice. Doesn't matter. It's all under the bridge anyway. Times have changed. Let's go to Las Vegas and find out what's happening. Hello, Gary Holland, and welcome back.
1: Well, adding to what you were just saying, people are so worried about AI creating songs. Look, since the late, I would say this, pop music since the late, especially since the late 1990s, has been mostly fake. I mean, if you let's go into the 2000s where they started coming out with Apple Logic Pro, right? Which is most of these pop singers you hear nowadays, I would even say not even just pop singers, there is no rock music scene anymore. Any new rock music, I don't know who would be out putting new, there's no one putting new rock music out. Which is kind of funny, by the way. The leading in the past, for the past 10 years, and including this year, the most money made in concerts is 1970s and 1980s and 1990s rock acts. Because the music has gone downhill since then.
0: Oh, it doesn't exist. That said, though, Gary, let me suggest that AI will be able to emulate and then reproduce human emotion in song. It's getting better all the time. It will equal and then surpass many human artists very soon. It's the growth of AI is, as I've said multiple times, staggering. Go ahead. I didn't mean to interrupt, but
1: I'll put a good argument on that, even a good point on that. Like you said, yes, there's some AI songs, well, I'd say most of them, already draw emotions from people. They know exactly AI can perfect a song by the different frequency rates it puts out, right? So you hear the music, but subconsciously your mind picks up other things about music. It's not just the words and the song itself. It's the tone. You know, it's the beat rate. All them things also go into a here's a very good, easy way to figure. It's not just about voice. Like, if you listen to a classical like Mozart, it brings out emotions in people. A long introduction to a very sad song, like a piano or like a guitar or anything, right? Again, that brings out a lot of emotions in you, right?
0: absolutely. I mean, so, it's the idea.
1: Yes, and how AI will do that. Now, you were compared to the human current day pop artist. You will not get no emotion from the new pop songs, even a lot of these country songs, even, because what have they done? They've ran that person's voice through multiple filters, electronically made their voice sound good. And so really, and what they put out and what you are putting out is robotic music. And what I mean by that is because how can you hear the emotion in someone's voice that's been ran through a million filters? You can't. And matter of fact, I was listening to some newer music recently, and I'm shocked anybody would even listen to it. To be honest with you, it was some song I heard it for. You hear bleeding over from cars when you're in the road anyway, but this was like a really clear sound I was hearing coming from another car. The guy was literally grunting into the microphone, I guess. It was some electronic beat sound from obviously some AI generated beat sound, and the guy was just grunting and making weird. You couldn't understand what the guy was saying. He was just like kind of, it was like going, and that's the way he was talking into the song, and that's music in 2026. That's there's a.
0: Got it. I understand.
1: Billy Corgan from the 1990s band Smashing Pumpkin was talking about this very subject, by the way, and he was talking about a certain program and that was involved with basically MTV and the radio business at the time, the major radio.

0: four or five, that's when the rock scene started just dying. Like, just like out of nowhere, you don't hear rock music being played on radio very much anymore. You know, you have rock only stations, you know, like album or, you know, AOR stations, or like a heavy metal station or alternative rock station, right? But on the top 40 stations, rock music has literally been eliminated from the top 40 music scene since at least the early, maybe the latest would have probably been 2005 or 2006, maybe had one song on that. Since then, it's all been rap music and what I call a third world beat sound. If you notice, a lot of the pop music, top 40 music of today, I don't know what you wouldn't really call it top 40 anymore. Because I don't think anyone does a music countdown anymore. I don't think they do that anymore. I don't think they have a music, you know, like Casey Kasem. None of that. Right. That's all gone. So, but I call it top 40, which is pop or whatever you want to call it. Top 40 stations have not been playing rock music at least for a good over 20 years now.
1: Right.
0: And that goes into it goes to everything. Mainly, who listens to rock music mostly? Caucasians. I mean, that's mainly a Caucasian. Yes, you do have other races that like to listen to rock music, but for the most part, rock music represented white culture in the United States. Well, they didn't want that anymore, especially the Zionists. And they definitely didn't want that. So, they, of course, and as we know, who controls the music industry, I don't have to say it. Just go on multiple interviews with multiple artists from over the decades, and you'll hear the same story about the Jews. Look, Michael Jackson. Why do you think they went after Michael Jackson as bad as they did in the 1990s? Because he dared want to have representation, a non-Jew representing him, because he was getting ripped off by the ones that were representing him before. And he said, basically, look, the music industry is ran by Jews, and it caused a lot of problems in the music industry. He wasn't saying anything that was, like, improper. He was telling the truth. But ever since he had done that, then all of a sudden, that's when everything, all the stories about him came down, and they went out to try to basically destroy the man's life. And they did. They were successful at it. I mean, think about it. Michael Jackson in the late 1980s, I don't think the amount of popularity that Michael Jackson reached in the 1980s would not, I don't think any music artist will be able to replicate that anymore. That amount of publicity.
1: Probably not. So probably not. No. I think you have a good point. I understand.
0: He was
1: why
0: in good standing. Yeah. He was respected. Then when he started talking about the music industry and how the Zionists were messed him up, look at all the financial trouble he went into. Who was running his accounting at the time?
1: Yeah.
0: I mean, come on. It's ridiculous.
1: His final comments in that one recording that you can still hear, I think, online, maybe, said that they promise you everything. I'm paraphrasing. They take you in. They make you a star, and then they take it all. That's what he said. So,
0: and they just didn't like the fact that he told the truth. Of course, you know, think about it. If it was just, say, a washed-up singer from the 1960s, you know, talking about it, no one would listen. But when you have, like, not me labeled him that. I don't know if he labeled himself this or the media did. Called him the king of pop, right? That was Michael Jackson. So if you could take the king of pop and be, at one time, be respectable, well-liked, and they were able to take him from that spot in life and tear him down to the point where he literally had to buy a house in Pahrump, Nevada, where Art Bell lived, out in the same town Art Bell lived, and moved to Pahrump because of the constant harassment and misery that Jewish media was putting them through. Look, with no doubt in my mind, the Zionist media didn't go after Michael Jackson because of whatever they were accusing him of. They went after him because of what he had said. Now, I'm not putting stuff up and saying what they accused him of doing, if he did or not. I don't know. So that part I will leave out. But I do know why they were attacking him. And it had nothing to do with him and having kids.

0: kids stay over his house. Had nothing to do with him being being a child, in adult man child, whatever they're trying to claim him to be. Had everything to do when he pointed out what was going on in the music industry.
1: Right.
0: Look, John Fogerty will tell you, John Fogerty did a very, very good interview a few years back, and why he, Creedence Clearwater Revival, right, CCR, why did they break up? They had a Jewish manager that basically split up John Fogerty and his brother and made them hate each other. He literally turned a family against each other and then broke up the band. And it was all done because of the Jewish manager they had, and John Fogerty outright said what happened.
1: Uh-huh.
0: And that is the music industry. See, the music industry of today, though, is a lot different, though, than it was. I can see the day where these record companies, I don't see how recording record companies make any money anymore, to be honest with you. I mean, there's been people who's, like a country guy who was singing country music. He was some guy from West Virginia. And, He got the number one song, I guess, in country music at one time, and he launched his whole everything on YouTube. He bypassed the music industry 100%, and that's starting to become normal now.
1: Absolutely.
0: Musicians from the past who used to deal with record companies realize now the media has changed so much. You don't need a record company anymore. You don't need FM radio anymore. You don't need AM radio anymore. Because I will tell you why I'm saying that, because I will have me look at any ratings, any current last 2 years of ratings at any major FM radio station in a major market, and I'm guaranteeing you them ratings are tanking. They're not just tanking. They're going down in flames. I'll mention one station, LA. Kiss FM. Kiss FM's been around in LA for a very long time. It's a top 40 station. Yeah, Rick Dees, remember old Rick Dees and the Disco Duck and all that. Sure. And then later on they have Ryan Seacrest, and they got, all these popular hosts, and they will give you $1 million if you listen to us and this and that. All of that. They've lost already 70% of their audience in the last 10 years. Why? Because their target demo doesn't even know what an FM radio is. They have no clue what FM radio is. They don't probably know how to turn an FM radio on.
1: That's a good
0: point.
1: Yes. They don't know.
0: And that's why KISS will die. Power 106 in L.A. will die. The other stations, other popular stations in L.A. that with pop music and their demographic, their key demo is like the teenage and up to 25, right? That 18 to 25 or that 14 to 18. They're in the 14 to 25 range. The 14 to 25-year-old, I hate to tell anyone who's listening right now from iHeart or any Odyssey or any of these FM, they got to know this. Nobody is listening to your stations under 25 years old. Nobody. Absolutely nobody. Maybe they're listening to it as they walk through the store, and maybe it's playing in the song in the background in the store as they're at the counter. But if you think that anyone from 14 to 25 years old is listening to FM terrestrial radio, you're fooling yourselves. Nobody is. Nobody is.
1: That's the truth.
0: Everybody needs to understand this.
1: Everybody over 25 or 30 at least remembers what AM and FM radios were, or radio stations, and then the actual coast-to-coast. They used to have Arbitron ratings, Nielsen ratings, they had all kinds of ratings. And by the way, if anybody has an internet-based radio podcast or whatever the hell they're calling them now, and they tell you they have X number of listeners, they are lying. They have no idea how many people are listening. There's no way to track it. It's out on the internet, okay? So anyone claiming a certain number of listeners, or even an approximation, I've got 2 million listeners, they're lying. Can't happen.
0: Well, let me tell you about some of these famous people, what they do. These so-called famous channels, they buy viewers. They buy listeners.
1: No, so they're called bot farms.
0: They're bots. They're bots. Exactly. And so when they say we could track how many people, they do have meters that can, you can kind of see who's coming into your room on a live stream. But how many of them are human and how many of them are bots? You don't know that. So they can't make any claim unless they're, and usually the hosts, by the way, pay for their own bots to to pump up the numbers. You know, that's what they're doing. They're doing number pumping. In the old days, that used to be illegal, by the way, when you used to try to mess around with the Arbitron, Arbitron radio ratings.
1: Fraud is considered perfectly acceptable now. It's crazy.
0: Yeah.
1: We have no more boundaries.
0: Oh, so it's literally legal to do because they can claim we have these many viewers. But see, what does that mean? Here's the difference between a listener on terrestrial radio and a viewer on internet. Okay, listener is an actual human being listening to the FM radio coming over the air. A viewer could either be a bot or a human. They don't need to determine which one is which. It just says when they say viewer, they're legally telling you the truth. Viewer, what is the view? Who is the viewer? What is the viewer? Is it a bot or an actual human being?
1: Sure.
0: Well, they don't need to tell you that. They just said there's a viewer because bots also view, and so that's why they use all of these different legal tricks. Believe in the olden days, radio hosts have been fired for trying to do this, trying to fix radio their Arbitron.
1: That's
0: Look, it happened in Tampa.
1: Yeah.
0: A very famous guy who's known on radio, a guy named Bubba the Love Sponge, got caught doing Bubba the Love Sponge. But yeah, his name's I think his real name's Clem. His last name's Clem. I don't know his first name, but he's been on radio for quite a long time. He's been he's been syndicated over the years, and he admitted that they were trying to pad the numbers in Tampa. For his radio show, which he didn't really need to, because he had very high ratings. He was a very popular guy in Tampa and in all the Southeast. But the point is, that used to be illegal. Nowadays, if you buy bots, pay for like 300,000 of them to pump, pad up your numbers, it's totally legit, and that's they actually will tell you, well, that's a smart thing to do. They're encouraging it. There is nothing on the internet that you could take with just firsthand, like from just one person. That's why I've always say I'm always willing to let anybody research and doubt what I have to say. Look for yourself. Don't believe me. You don't have to believe me. I'm giving you information, and what I'm giving you information for is not to change your mind or to convince you of something. What I'm trying to do is say, here's my information. Now you go look for yourself and find out the same thing I did. Don't believe me. Believe your own research and your own eyes. But what these people want you to do, they don't want you to do anything. What they want you to do is listen to them and take their word as gospel. And the internet is just full of deceit and lies now.
1: I think on a moment by moment incremental basis, even though it's probably quite small, we're headed in one direction, and that's living in a world where the line between fact and fiction, reality and artifice, is gone. It's not going to be there anymore. People will accept whatever they're looking at, whatever they're listening to, no matter what the source, no matter what the actual configuration of it is. It won't matter to them. If they get enjoyment from it, that's all it takes. They don't care anymore. It's instant gratification. You know all this.
0: Yep. Well, the last four presidential administrations have proven that. The blur between lies and light lies, right? I can't say the truth because I don't think over 100 years in this country, we've been told, I would say, any presidential speech, you might have gotten maybe 1% truth and 99% lies. Either they've twisted the truth.
1: We don't know. These poor people, these younger people, already have lost it, many of them. Not all. Some of you listening right now are sharp as a tack. But most of them don't. And furthermore, they don't care, Gary. As long as it makes them feel good, feel happy, feel somewhat relieved, whatever. It's like a mild narcotic. Anything they see and hear on that screen is going to make them feel better, and that will be it's fine with them. Doesn't matter what it is. Doesn't matter.
0: Because they've been so deceived for so long that they just, it's just programming now. It's for them.
1: Right.
0: You know, it is because I sent you a video, and this is a good how lies and propaganda go from something small to honoring somebody. I sent you a video, I suggest anybody have time, watch this documentary. It's a guy, Matt Walsh, we all heard of that guy. He did a video about telling the truth about Martin Luther King Jr., the communist, and Zionist poodle, which I call him, because that's what he was. Most people don't realize, does anyone really realize the real person behind Martin Luther King Jr.? The whole time he was out there running around doing what he was doing, a guy named Stanley Levinson. Now, who was Stanley Levinson? Well, he was a hardcore Zionist and a communist. And more than likely, at that point, during that time, would have been Israel, an Israeli asset, too.
1: You bet.
0: At minimum. But also, the amount of people, now they just released the FBI records about a year ago, a while back, about Martin Luther King Jr., the real story about Martin Luther King Jr. And they decided that he was talking, the people that were bankrolling Martin Luther King Jr. were straight out of Tel Aviv. If you remember, he said, if you are anti-Zionist, make no doubt about it, you're anti-Semitic. Remember that saying he would tell everybody, and he would tell everybody that all the time. Now, who speaks like that? Well, a poodle of Zionism, the Zionist poodle. That's who speaks like that. So,
1: correct.
0: If you look at Martin Luther King Jr., hardcore communist, and by the way, on them FBI records, multiple recordings of him, which, by the way, the actual tapes that were of his recordings were sealed in 1977 for 50 years. And why would they seal tapes of the undercover, the wiretaps that the FBI did at the time? Why would they be covering up all these tapes of him? Because it was of the truth. And so now, what do we have? I think that order came out in January sometime of 1977. Well, what do we got less than a few months away, and what do we have? January 2027. Them tapes are all coming out. And the truth of him saying how one of the reasons why he couldn't come out as communist, because he said, he was a religious figure, and the people that follow him would not believe, they're religious and they don't believe in communism.
1: Mm-hmm.
0: So did he believe in communism, or was he a Christian? Because the fact of the matter is, if we got Martin Luther King Jr.'s way and this country had become communist, religion would have been outlawed. So I don't think he was a reverend of anything. Maybe a comrade, right? I would call him that.
1: The American people have no idea who Martin Luther King Jr. really was. They don't. Just like Abraham Lincoln. They have no idea who Abraham Lincoln really was. Read The Real Lincoln, again, by Thomas DiLorenzo, and be prepared to be stunned. That's the real Lincoln.
0: A mean person.
1: A terrible, awful.
0: One of the cruelest, meanest people they said you would ever meet.
1: Maybe Trump does belong
0: on
1: Mount Rushmore, with the exception of George Washington. Lincoln, think about it. Teddy Roosevelt, come on. FDR, please.
0: Oh.
1: So maybe Trump would be in good company, with the exception of George Washington. Anyhow, how easily the public is deceived. My.
0: Said in not in public, of course. He said that the perception, he said the reason why he had to sign the law, and Martin Luther King Jr.'s birthday, is because he said the perception of the public of him, he said, does not match what's in the files and the recordings of him. And then they said, well, do you think in them paper, do you think any people will find out? What do you think people will think when they find out he was a communist and adulterer and beating white women up and raping women and doing all he did? And Reagan said, well, I don't know. We'll have to. He goes, we'll find out in 35 years, but that 35 years came, and no one cared. Here's the thing. They did a study. Now, this is in that video. Some of this information I'm giving to you is from this video that Matt Walsh put out. They did a study from 1988 to 1994 on the top three people they recognize from history. We're talking high school students, right? They did a survey of them. So from 1980 to 1995, the top three were, I think, Harriet Beecher Stowe, Paul Revere, and one other, and I think might have been Benjamin Franklin or George Washington. From 1995 to, they did another study from, I think the study went from the year 2018 to 2000, I don't know exactly, maybe in 2018 to 2024. They did the same survey, but at a much later date. And the top three historical figures that they were all surveyed by far was all with Martin Luther King, Harriet Tubman, and and the other, and what's the lady who the fake story about the lady on the bus, which by the way that was a fake story too, that really that didn't happen the way he said it did.
1: Right.
0: And them three are the top three now that every high school student recognizes in history. And the only thing they know most about in history is the Civil Rights Act and slavery. So they're teaching them in public schools about anti-hate America, hate whitey, of course.
1: It's all over. It's just, Gary, there's no coming back from this. Once you take when you turn on your children, and I don't mean just in terms of pedophilia, which is horrific beyond measure, but when you start to teach them and program their brains with lies, filth, and evil, that's the same kind of thing. You're turning on your children. This species is that we are part of is in real trouble, and I don't see any way to save it. I'm not talking about total extinction necessarily. I'm just talking about we will never again be in a position of dominance on this planet. AI will, and if Sammy the Altman is right, by the end of the year, Merry Christmas, AGI is here, and the race for ASI super intensifies from then on. Believe it.
0: It does. And here's the thing. All these people that have this very anti-white sentiment in this country, I will say, ask anybody this question. Name one non-European or not, let's put it this way. Name one non-white country that has had the success and the advancements of the whites on this planet. Maybe one country, non-white country, that has the exact equal achievements as any white country on this planet. And I will tell you the answer already. There's none. Because you can't. No one never. I've asked that people that question a bunch of times.
1: Yeah.
0: I said, name one non-white country that has had equals as successful as a white European or the United States or Australia or Canada. Right? And no one can give me an answer because there is no answer because there is no country. None. So if all the I would say this to the minorities in this country who think that once they achieve population levels that will be unstoppable, that when they take everything over in this country, what's going to happen? Well, it's going to become a third world country. And how I know that? Because every single country that they have came from to this country has never done nothing since they came here. My point is, the country they left 20 years ago is the same country today, meaning the type of people that live in that country and the type of people that are coming to this country will not advance. They can't advance.
1: No.
0: They don't want to advance. And they're hive-minded people. And they are told whatever the queen bee tells them to do, they do. And that is a recipe to become a third world country. Third world countries don't progress for one particular reason. The citizens of that country will never be able to have the individual brain power to be able to turn that country into an individualist, free-thinking country.
1: In fact, all of humankind that is being currently exposed to what we call the mass culture is being taken down. It's not advancing. Where are the goals? People have no ideals anymore. Who do they idolize? Phonies, fakes, frauds, and soon 100% AI creations. Those will be their icons. They will not have any connection to reality. So the species has, it's kind of like a large boat that has had its anchor chain chopped in half. It's now adrift on the sea. It has no direction. It's going wherever the elements push it, and the elements are the evil ones. So that's where we are.
0: And everyone on that drifting boat is trying to row it in their own direction.
1: Good point.
0: Which is then what it does. All they're doing is the boat is spinning in circles.
1: They're all messianic believers of this or that. Many of the others are not really attached to any particular philosophy or pseudo-philosophy, but they'll still try and make things happen their own way, in their own light, their own creation. But the species is done. I'm sorry. I'm really sorry to say that. There will be some people still around, but we cannot compete with AI, soon to be officially AGI. It can't happen. Something that's 10,000 times smarter than AI is right now? You can't. Come on. People can't even compete with AI now. It's not possible. They don't have the ability. They don't have the mental wherewithal to engage. It's not there. Go ahead.
0: I find it hilarious that people start screaming on the top of their lungs that AI is going to take over and AI this, AI that. But they have no problem with a shadowy group of entities who know that they're human, a subspecies of humanity, an alien, whatever
1: right.
0: they are, a group of species that are running this planet, living in the shadows. No one has a problem with that. But they're all worried about AI.
1: They're being told to.
0: Make it sense. Make sense to me.
1: Yeah,
0: make it make
1: no,
0: sense.
1: No.
0: You're worried about AI, using water and power and natural resources. But you don't worry about the 80-plus million invaders who come here, don't belong on the land, this homeland, doing damage, taking the water, using electricity, causing crime, mayhem. That's no problem. But yet we're going to worry about a data center. That's
1: right.
0: The biggest problem in the world. Let me ask you, I'll ask someone, anyone who's complaining about AI, how many AI data centers are you worried about kicking in your door with a gun?
1: Tragically, simple-minded people are being pushed in any direction the controllers want now, with very few exceptions. It's just done. They don't have the ability to think, to discern, to make their own decision, choose a course in life, and actively pursue it. They're drifting along in victimhood, most of them. Remember, it's not their fault. They're victims. Not my fault.
0: Full of misinformation.
1: Yes.
0: And they get a lot of bad information. Look, I'll ask another question.
1: Bad.
0: What's more dangerous, data center number 13 next to your house or MS-13 living next to your house?
1: That's good.
0: I'm asking you
1: That's
0: this because I need to
1: good.
0: Know. I need to know where their center is, right? I need to know where they center themselves, yeah. where their center of gravity is when it comes to their issues in life and their philosophy. Because I find it just again very strange. I'm you're worried about a data center using a few thousand gallons when you have 80 plus million illegals in this country, at least 20 to 30 of million of them being in the desert southwest, draining Lake Mead down to the bare bone. That's not and Lake Powell, both Lake Powell and Lake Mead are dropping the Colorado River's down to nothing. And what is this? Why is that? Because if you look at population growth in the desert southwest and the fall of Lake Mead, they're one and the same. Because here's the thing, they're all
1: Good
0: blaming
1: point.
0: this 20-year drought.
1: It's a direct reflection. You got it. No, it is.
0: Drought does have something to do with it. Partly, but overuse has a lot to do with it too.
1: Sure.
0: And that's my point. It's not just drought, it's also usage. And there's more people using it that should have been using it. Because if you don't have that many people drawing off, again, you take the illegals out, you will have more than enough acre feet returned back to the lake because it won't be being used in the toilet, in the flush, in the toilets, in the sinks, the showers, the restaurants, or this and the that.
1: It should be against the law to recycle water. Sorry, that's my take. We should manage it better. And the only way to manage it is to actually have somebody in the office at 1600 Pennsylvania Avenue who does what he or she says. That's not going to happen, though. Trump, remember, instant deportation. That 20 to 40 million who are sucking up the water in the Pacific, Southern Pacific area, Southwest, they're not going anywhere. They're fine. They're not going to leave. They got it made. Food stamps, all kinds of aid programs. Yeah.
0: Oh, just the financial part of it. I mean, the multi-billions, up to a trillion that we'd be saving. But let's just go back to the water part of this. Most of these environmentalists or these water specialists and college professors, they always try to steer you away. They're trying to blame, it's just the agriculture. That's the reason why we're having so much problems. So this agriculture, by the way, has been going on before there was a Hoover Dam. Okay.
1: Right.
0: Now you're
1: right.
0: trying to convince me that these farmers have been down in the Imperial Valley of California for over 100 and some years now, never had a problem before. The only time we all of a sudden have a problem and the farmers all of a sudden become in a greedy usage of too much water from Colorado River is after we had a massive boom in invaders booming and invading the desert Southwest and coming over the border. And then all of a sudden, Lake Mead started dropping as fast as it could.
1: You're 100% right, but no one will ever say that on the main platform.
0: No.
1: It won't happen. These enormous media platforms should be able to be trusted to present the truth once in a while. And what you've just told us is one of the biggest truths of all. The invasion of America is directly responsible for draining the Colorado River. You're right.
0: Because before the so-called 20-year drought, there's been other droughts in the 50s and the 60s.
1: Yeah, we always recover. You
0: know, we've had droughts. And by the way, what was down at that time? Then farms were still in the Imperial Valley using the water. So what changed from them times, them drought years of the 50s or the 40s or the 60s, 70s, there was a drought? Well, what's changed? Well, you allowed millions and millions of invaders from the third world to come here. That's what's changed.
1: That's the only
0: thing that's changed.
1: All correct. Yep.
0: Yes, you've had some domestic migration out west. You have. But let's put it this way. If you had no invaders, if the invasion has never happened, and we just had natural population growth and natural population movement within the domestic, you know, homeland of the United States, there would probably be about not even half the amount of people that has increased the growth of the desert Southwest. We're probably about half the growth that we've had. Most of the growth has come from invaders. And what do I mean by that? It's not just the invader coming over the border. It's the invader with the woman coming over the border having 10 children. And then all of a sudden, them 10 children are now all jackpot babies. Now they're American citizens. That's why I'm talking. I'm not just talking about the invader who actually stormed the border and invaded our country. Now they have 10 offspring, or they have the amount of offspring they have. Now their offspring's having, at this point, it's been so many years, now they're having grandchildren.
1: We're second
0: now you understand
1: generation.
0: Why we've had a population boom, some of them second and third generation already.
1: Mm-hmm. Mm-hmm.
0: Like, literally, they've been in here, their grandmother's been, like, an illegal for going on who knows how many years, will never be deported out of here, and then already have had children, grandchildren, and in some cases, great-grandchildren. Think about this. An invader, has been staying in this country not only to have children, not only to have grandchildren, but to have great-grandchildren. And people in this country don't think we don't have a problem?
1: Do you think Trump knew the courts would throw his anchor baby abolition measure out?
0: Of course he did.
1: Had to have.
0: He can, look, anything If you, like, see, you come in as a fake president like Trump did. I'm lie about everything. You're not going to get us in wars, but you've gotten into every war. You're not going to do this, but you're doing the opposite of what you said. So you get a guy like Trump, and so what can he count on? One thing he can definitely count on is the just us system. Why? Because he can count on it because he understands if he sends a...
1: That gets him off the hook every promise.
0: Yes.
1: Every major promise. He didn't have
0: and
1: to
0: he knows
1: worry.
0: That most of them are comrade communist judges in the federal judicial system now. So
1: especially,
0: he knows they're mostly communists and will favor the invasion. Benedict Arnold's, you know, that's all they mostly, I would say.
1: It's a good call. You're right.
0: I would say every federal judge in the United States should belong to the Benedict Arnold Society. They should.
1: I'm not going to argue.
0: Matter of fact,
1: that.
0: Every politician in this country should join the same society.
1: Well, they'd have to fight
0: to
1: prove
0: they're all backstabbers and liars.
1: They have to fight to prove their unworthiness for the position, but they all should be. No, the whole system has turned against America. It has. The system. That's not everybody in it, but it's the great majority. So, yeah, I think the judges. Trump knew he could promise the moon, the courts would save his fat butt.
0: He knew it. Well, it's like a senator. A senator who really wants something bad, like a bad piece of legislation to be pushed through, just if he's in an election year and if he knows there's enough votes to push that bad legislation through that he wants, he'll vote against it because he already knows it's going to go past.
1: Right.
0: So that's the same thing with Trump. He knows when he went that I'm going to do this. I'm going to no more birthright, no more anchor babies, right? No more this, no more that. And he does executive orders. He knows executive orders. As soon as they hit the court, every anti-American, you know, Benedict Arnold judge will then turn around and go against America and say we need to keep invaders here. And we need to keep invaders as many as we can. Because the judges
1: that's
0: don't
1: true.
0: Care. They have guards. They're 24 hours a day guarded, 24-7.
1: Yeah.
0: And
1: their
0: federal buildings are 24-7 guarded. What I suggest with these judges, though, is that they should get no protection. Why should you get protection? I don't get protection. I mean, I don't get protection for my bad decisions. Why should you get protection for your bad decisions?
1: Who was it
0: I don't
1: that,
0: believe you should.
1: Wait, Trump pulled the... Who was it that Trump pulled the bodyguard support for? Wasn't RFK at one point? I forget.
0: No, he pulled them for Kamala Harris, I think it was.
1: Was it the camel? All right.
0: I think it was, because she was crying to anyone that would listen, and she had to get the California State Police to guard her one day or some nonsense. She's part of the system. She ain't going. No one's going to harm her at all.
1: Mm-hmm.
0: Like, if anyone out of everybody who's the safest would be Harris, Kamala Harris. I mean, she's been their whore since her early 20s. Do you know there's a video out there, Jeff? There's a video out there on YouTube from years back where she was holding hands with Willie Brown at some public event, and the reporter goes up to Kamala Harris and goes, "Oh, hi, are you Willie Brown's daughter?"
1: I remember that. That was hilarious. She was actually a looker when she was young.
0: Yes.
1: She was.
0: Well, that's why she was having a menage a trois with, what's his name, the guy from TV.
1: I forgot his name.
0: He had that talk show. I'll probably remember his name. Montel Williams. There we go. She was on some TV show, hold one woman in one hand, Kamala Harris in his other hand, and he goes, "They're both my girlfriends." And Montel Williams, while she was dating, I guess apparently at the same time, Willie Brown. She was a woman about
1: town.
0: Willie
1: didn't care.
0: No.
1: These people are just, if these are the best representatives of our species, all the more reason for me to say what I do. We're done.
0: There was rumors, by the way, for years that her and Gavin Newsom were doing stuff.
1: Wouldn't be surprised.
0: She slept her way to the AG position in California. She slept her way to DA in San Francisco County. She got another casting couch promotion to AG, then another casting couch promotion to the VP position. And she is, she has a reputation. And I've been hearing multiple people who have known this lady over the years. She's had a reputation to choosing the casting couch as her career path.
1: Yeah.
0: Judge Joe Brown, very famous judge on TV, doesn't have no kind words to say about her at all. But that's where I just got that from. He said he's known her inner circle. And he said she made a calculated decision. Now, this is Judge Joe Brown, who actually knows people, but knows her himself, I think, even. Mm-hmm. And said straight out, he said that she made a calculated move to use the casting couch to get promoted. That's his words.
1: AOC went to that cattle call and won the audition, so she'll never mention that. Not going to talk about that. But yeah, as Red Fox said, that woman's been in more laps than a napkin. That was one of Red's jokes. Anyway, you're right. She's awful. Just awful. Yep. And if she were ever appointed, put in, selected, we'd have a direct Tel Aviv to the White House, the Oval Office, with her husband. That would be the obvious. In the literal sense, we'd have direct control. So there you go.
0: And at that point, we'd be overran by so many third worlders that the country would be in a full, hyper-accelerated third world collapse.
1: True. Well, we're not doing well here, and I don't know. I do wish all of you who live in this country, those of you who don't, maybe you've got better times, you need to prepare. You need to put some food away. You need to put something. You've got to get ready. So anything can happen here. Anything. False flag nuke, anything. So just get ready. Thank you, Gary. That was very illuminating. Anything you want to add real quick? Go ahead.
0: Well, Trump's bombing Karg Island tonight, so...
1: Oh, he started?
0: Oh, yeah. There's some Fox News saying Karg Island's being bombed or something like that. Look,
1: okay.
0: He bombed the other island
1: yesterday.
0: And when he secured that $65 billion, that basically the oil reserves of Venezuela, within a few days, look what's going on with Karg Island. What do they want? Because they got to keep... They need to keep the dollar hegemony. They need to keep it. They got to keep it. It's all about the dollar. It has nothing to do with oil.
1: No. They own all of Venezuela's oil now in perpetuity. They own it all. Unreal. Just incredible. Yes. So Karg would be a target. They've extended the 82nd Airborne tour to up to a year, a full year now. I don't know how long they've been there, maybe 90 days. But they're obviously going to use some ground op to go in there and try and take Karg Island, which is going to have the crap pounded out of it with Iranian missiles. They won't be able to stop them.
0: Here's a guess I'm going to make, and I will just make...
1: Yeah, we got to hurry.
0: I might be wrong. I'm going to put this over the air. I believe that they went to Putin, and I think they're giving up. I think they're going to let Ukraine fall and trade for Iran. I think that's what they really went to Moscow about. Had nothing to do with what they were talking about publicly. I think it was just basically a deal they worked out with Putin. Let Iran fall, and we'll back off on Ukraine. That's my forecast. I'll say that's my prediction.
1: You could be right. Like I say, anything could happen. Watch for a false flag here, though. That's going to be a shocker. Just like 9/11 was a shocker, but this one will be much bigger and much more disastrous. Gary, thank you. Take well care of yourself, and we'll talk soon. Good job, as always.
0: You have a good evening, Jeff. Thank you.
1: Okay, you bet. All right, that's Monday. Just got a note here that the Iranians have shot down their 46th MQ-9 Reaper drone since the Iran war started. It's one-third of our entire MQ-9 Reaper arsenal shot down by the Iranians. All right. Back with you tomorrow. Let's see what happens. Be safe, be careful, and remember COVID-19 is on the rise again. So, wear a mask. Don't be ashamed. Talk soon. Take care.
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3: Future is illusion in its internet.

0: And hopefully they're going to be the views of Dr. Thomas Levy for the next hour. And we're going to be talking about his excellent book, Death by Calcium, because I think it's important. I mean, I've always certainly been a supporter of the use of calcium supplements. After all, we have bones, and as we get older, well, the bones begin to demineralize, and it would appear that it would be the logical sort of thing to give calcium to prevent the demineralization of bones. But then the demineralization of bones is not because there's shortage of calcium. It is because certainly it's because of our hormones change, both men and women's hormones. And we don't get as much exercise, as all of these are what's really important for maintaining the integrity of our bones. And so basically, what are we really accomplishing when we take calcium supplements? Well, that's why I'm so fascinating by this book, and why, of course, we're going to be carrying this book. And so we don't carry a lot of books, we just don't have room for them. But I think this is an important book, and that's why I've asked Dr. Thomas Levy to be with us to talk about his book, Death by Calcium. Dr. Levy, thank you so very much for being with us.
1: Thank you for having me, Dr. Monteith. Always a pleasure.
0: Well, now, basically, you were a cardiologist, weren't you?
1: Yeah, still am. I mean, they haven't taken that away from me, but no, I'm not in the clinical practice of cardiology anymore. Not ever since I met Dr. Hal Huggins some 20 years ago.
0: All right, well, why don't you just go ahead and tell our listeners certainly about your transformation, certainly giving up a practice of cardiology and going into alternative medicine is something, well, a lot of people wouldn't have the courage to do, and yet, of course, you have to do what is right, and you have to do what's best for people. And I've learned so much about the practice of medicine since I left medical practice, and I still go to the medical meetings regularly, and I shudder when I hear what the doctors are learning and to think what they're not learning. So you go ahead and pick up the story.
1: Well, about 20 years ago, I had the occasion to go to a medical conference, and I met Dr. Huggins. For those who don't know who Dr. Huggins is, he's probably, oh, not in my opinion, not probably, but the leading dentist in the world in bringing out the dangers of mercury fillings, which is finally becoming realized even by the mainstream, and things like the toxicity of root canals. So he told me, well, you know, you ought to come look at my clinic sometime. And I said, okay, sure, no problem when I get a chance. And I picked a day and went out there, and there were a few patients that were just beginning to get their treatments. Some of them were wheelchair-bound. And I saw them get literally hours of arduous dental work, the type that puts people in bed for several weeks. And by the end of their dental work, they were not only feeling better, they were getting feisty, energetic, wanted to go out with their caregivers and have dinner. And I said, something doesn't seem right here, Hal. I said, what's going on? Why are these people feeling so well so quick? I know those dental toxins are bad. I got that figured out, but so fast? And he pointed at the IV bag. And I said, okay, yeah, big deal. I know about IVs. I've given a lot of them. He said, yeah, but it's what's in it.

0: alternative dentistry, and he was talking about certainly the problems with mercury in the fillings and certainly the dangers of root canals. An awful lot of dentists do root canals, and they do far more harm than good. Certainly the mercury that they put, it used to be, when I was growing up, the only thing they ever used for fillings was mercury. About half the dentists now certainly realize how toxic it is. The other half certainly are still using the mercury fillings and poisoning their people. And basically, you do not want to get a root canal done by the average dentist. Certainly, there are a few of them that are specialists, and they can do a good job, but most root canals do far more harm than good. But Dr. Levy tells about going out to the clinic, the dental clinic, and seeing the people really totally incapacitated, coming in for extensive dental work. And the very day this was done, why, they felt better. They felt amazingly better. Why, if you had some dental work done, would you feel amazingly better? Well, it was because they were getting massive doses of vitamin C, not the 400 or 500 milligrams that you and I would think about, but they were getting 50 grams of it? How much were they getting?
1: 50 grams, Dr. Monti.
0: Okay. And so that was sort of a turning point. Dr. Levy was honest enough to say, maybe there's something I don't understand, and he set off on a course of alternative medicine. And I will tell you that I've learned so much about medicine after I left active practice. And I shudder looking back on my years of medical practice, giving calcium supplements to a lot of my patients because I really wanted to help them. And your doctor wants to help you. But unfortunately, because the medical organizations are usually largely certainly financed by the drug companies, and the medical journals are financed by the drug companies, and certainly the medical conferences are financed by the drug companies, and certainly the drug companies send people around to the doctor's offices to educate them. The average doctor, being busy, doesn't have a chance to read the articles we're going to be talking about this afternoon, and certainly getting the education that you are going to know. And by the time this program is over, you're going to know a lot more about the issues than your doctor does, and you need to get the information, and you need to get it to him. And our guest is Dr. Thomas Levy. His book is Death by Calcium. And as I commented earlier, I shudder when I think of all the patients I gave calcium supplements to. I hope I didn't do too much harm. We'll be back in just a moment here. Well, Dr. Levy, you go ahead and you pick up the story. And you were telling us, certainly after going to this dental clinic and seeing how much better the patients felt, certainly after getting certainly large doses of calcium, 50 grams of calcium, go right ahead.
1: Well, I certainly can't speak for other physicians or scientists in general in this regard, but when I see something that I consider absolutely unbelievable, but it's occurring in front of my eyes, I have a difficult time just ignoring it and pretending it didn't happen. So I knew there was something going on at the time. I didn't have the slightest idea what it was or how vitamin C worked or how it could possibly have impacted the physical health of these patients so rapidly, but I knew that this was something that I had never heard of in med school. I had never read in my medical textbook. No other doctor had ever breathed a word about vitamin C to me, yet it was a dentist here, Dr. Hal Huggins, who was perhaps beginning my real medical education at that point in time.
0: Okay, so what happened then? Did you start using massive doses of vitamin C? And what sort of impact did it have on your cardiology patients?
1: Well, I shortly thereafter just quit my cardiology practice and worked as a consultant to Dr. Huggins. Shortly after that was when I got my law degree. And then following that, I had an opportunity to open a clinic later on in Denver with some colleagues and then begin to reproduce some of the fabulous things that I read in the literature about vitamin C until finally in about 2002, roughly 8 years later, I put out my first book on vitamin C, which was Curing the Incurable, Vitamin C, Infectious Diseases and Toxins, where I tried to endeavor to clearly put out there so that doctors would have a reference point, patients would have a reference point. And quite honestly, using my legal training, I also put it out there so that doctors who ended up being prosecuted by malpractice boards boards and medical boards would have a reference in their hand to scientifically defend what they were doing. Because they still have crazy doctors out there who will say with an absolute conviction and an absolute straight face, oh, you give 50 grams of vitamin C to somebody, that'll kill them. So I went ahead and I continued my research, wrote a few more books, and then shortly thereafter I began to realize more and more about the toxicity of calcium. Actually, Dr. Huggins had turned me on to that, first of all, 20 years ago as well. It just wasn't until the last 4 or 5 years that all of a sudden the scientific literature started being flooded with articles that clearly document the severe toxicity of calcium supplements. It just seemed to be waiting for someone to put it all together. I mean, the research is not mine, but the compilation is, and so, I mean, I didn't do the research, but I'm trying to get the information out there.
0: And, of course, there have been some amazing studies done. I think there's one over in Norway, a 19-year study on 60,000 women. A 19-year study on 60,000 women. What did that study show, Dr. Levy?
1: It was very clean cut and very dramatic, and if it was something you weren't expecting, it had a absolutely horrifying result that showed women with the highest calcium consumption, and this was represented by the women who took calcium supplements and had dairy intake, milk drinking, had a death rate 2.5 times higher than the women with the lowest calcium intake. So, as you said, it wasn't a tiny study, and it wasn't

0: body has. So the other 1% or less is the calcium that's dissolved in the extracellular fluid and inside the cells, a relatively, absolutely tiny amount relative to the amount in the bones. Well, just as cells absolutely need calcium to function, they also use, if you will, excess calcium levels to promote cell death. And this can occur normally and it can occur abnormally. But when you're taking calcium all the time and the calcium levels stay up, oxidative stress increases and you start to have an increased incidence of all chronic degenerative diseases. And this includes heart disease. This includes cancer. This includes everything imaginable. And it's across the board important because we now know that when you take things that are known to block the ability of calcium to go into cells and lower those levels, guess what? You die less frequently from any cause. So your chance of death from anything goes down when you start taking some of these agents, both pharmaceutical and nutritional, that lower calcium levels in the body.
1: All right, now what about osteoporosis, though? Basically, we see women, certainly as an orthopedist, I used to see lots of women with soft bones. They didn't have much calcium in their bones. They were breaking their hips. They were breaking their wrists. Suddenly, postmenopausal women are suddenly much more prone to develop fractures. So what about that?
0: Well, you know, there's no question that women with anybody with osteoporosis is losing calcium out of their bones. But the point is that the calcium that they're losing out of the bones is what's going into the rest of the body. So you don't increase somebody's chance of death more greatly by one thing, namely heart disease or cancer, than you affect their death rate by getting an osteoporotic fracture and getting a complication from that and dying. What the book also clearly shows, however, though, Dr. Monteith, is that osteoporosis is really a focal

0: good because they're not decreasing the chance of fracture, and yet a large amount of that calcium is depositing in the blood vessels, is depositing in the organs where cells undergo malignant transformation, and just about every chronic degenerative disease is worsened by that administration.
1: Now, what about, Sydney, what other things can you take? If you're a postmenopausal woman, should you be on hormones? Sydney, should you be on massive doses of vitamin C? Or should you be taking some other, certainly, protein supplements? What sort of things can a woman do to get mineral into her bone if she's postmenopausal and Sydney has the X-ray signs of it?
0: Well, the real biggies, and I don't want to tell people that these are the only good things you can take, but to regulate your calcium metabolism, and each one of these things, by the way, independently decreases all-cause mortality, is magnesium in a bioavailable form like magnesium glycinate, vitamin K, absolutely vital to calcification in your bones, and to dissolving calcifications outside your bones, which is also important. Vitamin D, absolutely critical to supplement so that your blood level gets in the right range. This is a little bit of a hassle for people to get their blood tested, but they should understand that too little vitamin D will kill you, too much vitamin D will kill you, so you can't be lazy. You got to supplement vitamin D, but

level of hormone back to more than low to mid-range of normal. Don't shoot for high normal, or then in older people, they have the complications that people worry about with hormone replacement. But just like vitamin D, if you ignore the hormone replacement completely, that too will increase your cause of your chance of death. So there are things you have to do, basically you're forced to do, because if you ignore them, you'll hurt your health too. So you have to do some things, like with the vitamin D and the hormone, to make sure things get into the proper normal range. And

the tissues, and certainly for calcification. Magnesium is so key to so many of the things, and basically most people don't even understand that. Most doctors don't understand that. If you take magnesium, you'll cut down on the amount of calcium, certainly, that's out there. And then vitamin D is so vitally important, unless you're getting out every day. If you were out every day in the sunshine, why, you wouldn't need vitamin D supplements. But most people are not going to do that. Practically, you need a vitamin D supplement. And then the other thing, certainly, that Dr. Levy is thinking about, and if you, and certainly your doctor can do a hormone check on you, and if you're a man or woman, if your hormones are really down, then take a supplement. And as he's absolutely right, you don't want to try to be, have the hormone level of an 18-year-old boy, or certainly an 18-year-old woman, but certainly you do need to have adequate hormones, and you need to have them so that certainly it'll work on your bones, on your brain, certainly, and keep you healthy. These are things you're going to have to do, unfortunately, and you're going to have to learn about that. And that's why Dr. Levy's book is so important while we're carrying it. And we'll be back in just a moment at Radio Liberty.

0: friend.
1: Well, this is Dr. Stan. Dr. Levy, are you still using the large doses of vitamin C intravenously with at least some patients?
2: Oh, absolutely. As it turns out, with vitamin C, there's so

0: lovely things you can accomplish with vitamin C, and you begin to realize that the more forms you use of vitamin C, the more effective you are of getting the vitamin C inside the cells where it does the most good. So taking vitamin C intravenously, taking it orally, taking a special form of it called liposome encapsulated, all of these things can bring the resolution of some chronic syndromes that, to my knowledge, modern medicine can't really help at all. You can get some pretty dramatic effects.
1: Now, basically, of course, are you using it more orally then now than intravenously?
0: Well, yes, usually due to patient economics, and patient convenience. But now we're learning more about the dosing of vitamin C, so that for most patients with most conditions, we can pretty much get the effect we're shooting for with long-term extended oral administrations and don't need to go to the intravenous. But the intravenous is great to have when you're having a patient that's just not responding as well enough as you'd like.
1: And so what dose of vitamin C are you using today, and in what form? You're saying your long-term release capsules?
0: We use, usually for most people, a couple grams of vitamin C a day that's in a liposome encapsulated form. Some work that Dr. Cathcart did many years ago shows that when you take sodium ascorbate powder on a daily basis, close to bowel tolerance, this also not only gets an enormous amount of vitamin C into your system and your extracellular fluid, but it starts to neutralize all the toxins that are produced in a poorly digesting gut, which I got to tell you, most Americans have. Most Americans do not have optimal digestion. You really need to be having a bowel movement nearly two times a day to have normal bowel transit times, and I got to say, most older people aren't close to that. So this

0: hurting people.
1: Hold that thought. Hold that thought. Hold the thought. We'll be back in just a moment. Well, this is Dr. Stan. Our guest is Dr. Thomas Levy. His book is Death by Calcium, and we're actually carrying the book because we think it's an important book. Sydney, I've learned a lot from it. It's based upon scientific studies. Where, Sydney, there are many, many studies that have been done on, Sydney, on long-term use of calcium supplements. But, of course, one of the most important recent one was a 19-year-old study done on 60,000 women, and I think that was in Norway. Was that correct, Dr. Levy?
0: Yes, sir, that's correct.
1: And basically, but he cites many other, and they found out that if you were taking calcium supplements, you were 2.5 times more likely. That's not, that's 2.5 times more likely to die as any of the complications, certainly, of taking the calcium than if you were certainly on a low calcium diet. You need calcium, but you have a tremendous flood in your bones. And what you need to do is, of course, you get the calcium back in your bones. But you do that by making the matrix more amenable to it. Well, anyway, if you're out there in the listening audience and you have a question or comment for our guest, he suddenly is on the front lines of this battle, give us a call at 1-888-24-LIBERTY, 1-888-24-LIBERTY, or here in the Central Coast of California at 464-8295. Our guest is Dr. Thomas Levy. His book is Death by Calcium. Go right ahead, Dr. Levy.
0: Well, you know, something else we were talking about, Dr. Monteith, and I think it not only brings home how toxic calcium is, but how important something like magnesium is. Magnesium, as it turns out, is nature's natural calcium blocker. You have pharmacological blockers, and you have nutrient blockers. There's a couple studies that, to me, were absolutely stunning. I had no idea I'd run across them. And I don't think this can be said for any other nutrient that I know of, absolutely none. And that is, they showed in patients that were in the intensive care unit and the coronary care unit who received high-dose intravenous infusions of magnesium for 24 to 36 hours, and that was it. That one treatment with magnesium for that period of time alone decreased their chance of dying from everything for a full 5 years. I don't know of many things, I don't know of anything else where you take it one time and you can have a sustained, prolonged, beneficial effect over a 5-year period. So I use this just to underscore the fact that, you know, the osteoporosis is scurvy of the bones, but you absolutely need magnesium on a regular dose. And as you said, it will cause loose bowels, so you figure out what your bowel tolerance dose is and take as much as you can spread out during the day, and you're going to benefit your health a great deal in the long run.
1: And I will say that I have been taking magnesium for some time, and I take it on a daily basis, as my wife does. Basically, we know from studies that about 80% of the population is low on magnesium, and basically this is such an important substance, you should be taking a supplement. I'll have to admit that we do carry that through Radio Liberty, but remember, we don't make any profit on anything. Everything comes in. It was just simply to keep Radio Liberty, bringing you the news behind the news, the story behind the story. But I certainly believe fully that magnesium is very important, and it blocks the calcium. That's really one of the major things about this. And I've been taking it, but I had no idea certainly the importance as far as calcium blocking. Well, let's go to Jack, who's calling us from Walla Walla, Washington. Again, our telephone number is 1-888-24-LIBERTY, 1-888-24-LIBERTY, or 464-8295. And we do carry Dr. Levy's book, Death by Calcium. Go ahead, Jack. Do you have a question or comment?
2: Yeah, hi. Thank you so much, and I sure appreciate the show. Thank you both. And my wife has been diagnosed with an abnormal amount of calcium on her brain. I'd like to know what has caused this, and are there symptoms from it, and is there anything that can be done about it?
1: All right, fine. Now, how do they determine this? Did they get an X-ray? Did they get a CAT scan? An MRI?
2: Yeah.
1: And where is the calcium? Is it in the lobes? Is it in the blood vessels? Where is the calcium?
2: Well, I just said it's on the brain. She fell off a horse about 10 years ago and had a CAT scan. Her brain is fine, and she broke her neck here this year and showed the abnormal amount on her brain compared to 10 years ago.
1: It's a little hard to say without actually seeing the CT scan, but Dr. Levy, what would you tell Jack, who's concerned about his wife? He's been told that his wife has calcium on the brain.
0: Well, I tell you, Dr. Monteith, this isn't necessarily the typical situation in which we're dealing with excess calcium, but it absolutely fits in with just about any other condition as to how you would treat it with regard to the calcium. Let me first say it does not need to, I don't need to tell her to stop taking anything else, but just focusing on the magnesium and the vitamin K and the vitamin C, these things not only put calcium into the bone, they help dissolve calcium outside of the bone where it's abnormally deposited. So if you take enough of these substances for a long enough period of time, stop calcium supplements, curtail dairy significantly, you can start to mobilize this calcium and hopefully start to normalize the tissue function where the calcium deposits had been.
1: Hold that thought.
0: In the book.
3: While the storm clouds gather,

0: Dr. Levy, Sonia, as a cardiologist, did you ever find out that, Sonia, that patients who were on magnesium, lots of times it would tend to help some of their cardiac arrhythmias?
1: You know, I had no idea as a cardiologist the benefits of supplementing magnesium. I will say, as you probably well know, they have situations of severe increase in blood pressure called eclampsia, with bad pregnancies going bad, and they use intravenous magnesium to bring this pressure down. And that should have been a clue, because just like a calcium channel antagonist that you can prescribe, like nifedipine, it is an antihypertensive agent, because high levels of calcium cause vasospasm and cause increased vascular tone and can provoke severe high blood pressure. And when you get a very large amount of magnesium in your situation, especially intravenously, you can have such a profound effect on the blood pressure that you can reduce it to zero. So the evidence is there. I just had never put it together before, no.
0: Okay, fine. Well, let's go to Rich, who's calling us from Aromas. Hi, Rich. Do you have a question or comment?
2: Hi, Grandpa Liberty. And, Doctor, I wanted to ask you, my son's starting to, he's 13 years old, and he's starting to come down with a cold. How much vitamin, I use liquid vitamin C, how much vitamin C do you think I should put him on? And should I also give him I have a little liquid gel, vitamin D. Should I give him one of those with his vitamin C?
0: Well, listen, we have Rich calling from Aromas. His son has a cold, and he's wondering about vitamin C and vitamin D for a cold. Do you have any thoughts on that? Just sort of routinely, we can't know what's wrong with his son, but assuming he just has a cold or the flu, what would you tell him about vitamin C and vitamin D?
1: Well, I'd start by saying that even 13 years old, any age, when you're getting colds and the flu, that's pretty much an indication that you're very likely deficient in both vitamin D and vitamin C, which are very strong protectors against any infection taking hold. So the vitamin C you take as needed. You take a few grams and you see how you feel. You take a lot of water with it and stay well hydrated.
0: Hold that thought. Well, this is Dr. Stan and Sonia. We have a caller. Wanted to know about his son having colds and the vitamin C, vitamin D. Sonia, Dr. Levy says a couple of grams of vitamin C every day and Sonia, vitamin D supplements. But Sonia, both vitamin C and vitamin D will help either with a cold or will keep you from coming down with a cold. Because, of course, when you have a cold, it usually represents the fact that you do have a vitamin deficiency, and certainly you're not getting out in the sun, you're not getting any vitamin D, so you're more susceptible to infection. Any other thoughts, Sonia, Dr. Levy, before we let Rich from Aromas go?
1: Well, I would just add that it's sort of an old saying, but it's very true, and that is anything that will cure something can also be relied on to prevent it. So these things that occur because your immune system is depressed, and that's what occurs when you have low levels of vitamin C and low levels of vitamin D in your body, your immune system is compromised and you're wide open to just about any infection. And once you resolve that infection, you need to start being serious for life, whether you're a kid or whether you're an adult. You need to be serious for life on doing some serious supplementation.
0: Okay, fine, Rich. Does that answer your question?
2: Yes, thank you so much, Grandpa Liberty and the radio listeners. God bless you.
0: God bless. Okay, fine. Let's go to Tom, who's calling us from Spokane. Hi, Tom. Do you have a question or comment? Again, our telephone number is 1-888-24-LIBERTY. That's 1-888-24-LIBERTY. Tom, do you have a question or comment?
3: Yes. Thanks, Dr. Stan. I really liked your program today. Doctor, I'm developing these white patches on my eyelids. I was told the name was something to do with asthma, cholesterol, something or other, and they're white patches, and that doesn't mean I have high cholesterol. I think they're called cholesterol spots, or I wondered if magnesium, I'm trying to figure out a way other than surgically to see if that these things go away. I wonder if you've, I mean, I've done some research, and I realize it's not a common problem, but it's a fairly common problem.
0: Well, I really couldn't say much without seeing something. Do you have any thoughts at all, Dr. Levy?
1: Well, you know, I certainly, as you, Dr. Monteith, couldn't begin to speculate what specifically this this gentleman has or what it is that's depositing inside those areas. But I will say this. Because of the fact of what we talked about earlier, we talked about these agents I was talking about reducing your chance of death from all causes. Well, if they reduce your chance of death from all causes, they're also lessening the impact of whatever disease you have, because that's why you would be less likely to die. In other words, they're having a very positive effect on the metabolism of every cell in the body. So

0: and Sydney. Our telephone numbers 1-888-24-LIBERTY, 1-888-24-LIBERTY, or 464-2295. Regis, do you have a question or comment?
1: Yes, I do. I'm 60 years old. My dear mother and father made it a point that I, drank my milk when I was growing up, and I was a milkaholic. I drank a minimum of a gallon of milk a day for maybe 40 years. And I'm 60, and I have 9 stents. I had a heart attack, stroke. And I was just wondering, at this point in my life, is there anything that I can do to reduce the calcium?
0: Well, I'll tell you one thing is that you shouldn't be drinking that much milk, but I'm sure, let's Dr. Levy comment on that, because he brings
1: I don't drink that much milk anymore, but
0: okay,
1: I did
0: good.
1: For the first, yeah.
0: All right, how would you respond to Dr. Levy? Certainly our guest, certainly calling from Pittsburgh, is saying, for many years he drank a quart of milk a day, and now, of course, he's had all the complications you get from hypercalcemia. What should he be doing today? Well, I think pretty well Dr. Levy's already mentioned this. You need the magnesium, you need the vitamin C and vitamin D, but do you have any other thoughts, Dr. Levy?
2: Yes, a couple things. Number one is, except for something like butter, you need not to decrease your dairy, you need to stop your dairy, okay? Don't put any more fuel on the fire. The other thing is, and this is especially true with people that have heart attacks, probably a majority of them have the toxicity coming from root canals that gets distributed in the bloodstream and then sets up shop in the coronary arteries and causes a severe deficiency of vitamin C there. Vitamin C helps, but it can rarely get to the normal level that you need without getting out the dental toxicity. And again, this is all addressed in the book. I finally put together my own version of what I could feel is the composite way to address most conditions, but especially heart disease, cancer, and chronic degenerative disease in general. All of that's covered in the book. So I would strongly urge you to review that and then find a doc who is open-minded and alternative and willing to work with you on these things.
0: And Regis, I'll comment that we do carry the book. It's called Death by Calcium. You can get it by calling 1-800-544-8927. 1-800-544-8927. We've carried the calcium and vitamin D for a long time because we thought it was important, and it's just such a pleasure to find Dr. Levy is suddenly encouraging the same thing. But the book is excellent. I wouldn't be carrying it if it weren't. And basically, he has so much scientific evidence in there and scientific articles that's well written, easy to read, rather exciting. Anything else, Regis, before we let you go?
1: Thank you both very much.
0: Okay, God bless.
1: God bless you.
2: Yes. And Dr. Monteith.
0: Yes, go ahead.
2: I would just add, and I'm sorry I didn't make this clear, maybe somehow on the cover of the book or something, but the book does contain, for the first time, all my suggested protocols for everything, an extensive section on how I feel vitamin C should best be used. And a lot of folks aren't going to realize that if they're just going to think it's a book about calcium, and it's a lot more than that.
0: All right. Well, I telephone now if you're interested in getting the book. 1-800-544-8927. 1-800-544-8927. Let's go to David calling us from Indianapolis, Indiana. Hi, David. How are we doing?
3: Just fine, doctor. Hey, I was wondering, have you noticed any correlation between calcium and migraines?
0: All right, what about the correlation between calcium and migraine headaches?
2: Absolutely. Migraines represent initially a vasospastic disorder in the arteries going to the brain. Vasospasm, as I was discussing earlier with another caller, has to do with increased arterial tone in the muscle. All of this is promoted by increased calcium, and in fact, one of the conditions that prescription calcium channel blockers are used for is to relieve migraine. So will this protocol eliminate your migraine? I don't know. I suspect if you stick with it for a long enough period of time and you start mobilizing and getting rid of your excess intracellular calcium that you likely have in the cells of your body, at the very least you should get much greater control of this condition, if not elimination.
0: Okay, that's all we can say is you just have to try it. Anything else, David?
3: No, sir. Thank you very much.
0: Okay. God bless. And let's go then to Sandra. And let's go to David. Let's go to David from Tri-Cities. Hi, David. How are we doing?
4: Just fine. I got a quick question. You're talking about magnesium always blocks calcium. Then why do they always put magnesium and calcium all in the same pill?
0: All right, that's a good question. Why do they put calcium and magnesium in the same pill? Basically, you should not be taking calcium pills, but that's how they sell them. But what are your thoughts on that, Dr. Levy? What would you tell suddenly a patient who's saying, well, look, but they put calcium and magnesium in the same pill. How can they be working against one another?
4: Well, they like to talk about the calcium-magnesium ratio and balance in the body. And that's valid, but you need to start with the concept that nearly everybody that's an adult now has an excess of calcium. So putting any extra calcium into whatever you're going to take is just going to lessen the ability of the magnesium that you're taking to bring you back into balance. With specific regard to that product, I would just say they're misguided. That's not a good idea, and I would not recommend it.
0: And basically, I will tell you, David, reading this book and seeing the scientific studies, you know, a 19-year study on 60,000 women is pretty impressive. I think it's done honestly. They weren't selling anything. In fact, what they're really doing is just pointing out that you over double or almost double, well over double, the incidence of complications if you're taking a postmenopausal woman taking a calcium supplement. So basically, you shouldn't take those pills. If you're getting them, I wouldn't take them. Okay, anything else, David?
4: So what you're saying, it would be better just to take the magnesium.
0: Absolutely.
4: And
0: that's exactly what I've done. I've done it for a number of years, and a number of the people we know have done that, and people would have sort of cardiac irregularities and things of that sort, and they started on the magnesium, and I'm not saying it'll cure anything, but I am saying that an awful lot of people we know have taken the magnesium, and the cardiac irregularities have suddenly disappeared. Anything else?
4: So when the other people are saying that to break down the calcium, they have to have magnesium, is a pure lie then.
0: That is true. If you want to bring down the calcium, you want to take the magnesium. I suggest you get the book. It's well worthwhile reading. Okay?
4: Okay.
0: Okay,
4: thank
0: God
4: you.
0: Bless. And let's go to Sandra, who's calling from Tri-Cities. Again, our number is 1-888-24-LIBERTY, 1-888-24-LIBERTY. And if you want to get the book, and we carry it, it's 800-544-8927, the book, Death by Calcium. Death by Calcium. Hi, Sandra. How are we doing?
5: I'm doing pretty good. How about you, Dr. Stan?
0: No complaints. Good to hear from you again. I have a question or comment.
5: Yes, I do. Dr. Levy, my son has a lot of these, like, hard stones in his lymph area, and would that by any chance, it's not cancerous, would that by any chance be buildup of calcium?
4: You know, calcium could certainly be a component of it, but generally when you start to get hard lymph nodes, this is due to the presence of some sort of chronic infection being drained. Now,
5: okay.
4: You know, there's no way I could tell you where that's coming from in the case of your son, but it's really only when lymph nodes get overwhelmed with excessive infection or toxin over time that they finally are unable to process it, and they start to enlarge and they start to harden. And in the most advanced cases, you may have some calcium as well, but that would be the last stage. So what I cover in the book would be of use, perhaps, in trying to figure out by addressing toxicity and infection, which I also discussed, you need to address the factors by which disease begins and not just try to address it when it reaches the symptomatic stage.
0: But Sandra, if your son has a lot of hard lymph nodes, has he had any of them biopsied to make sure they're not some sort of a tumor?
5: He had one thing taken off of his head. It wasn't anything cancerous.
0: Well, but it's the lymph nodes. You're talking about lymph nodes, and basically,
5: well, I say that it's the lymph because they seem to grow in his inner legs and his inner arms.
0: Well, you better have him see a good doctor. You're pretty okay.
5: Yes.
0: Okay, fine. And again,
5: Thank you so much.
0: Bye-bye. Okay, let's go to John calling us from, this is Van calling us from Georgia. Again, our telephone number is 1-888-24-LIBERTY. Hi, Van. How are we doing?
6: Good afternoon. Good evening, as it were. Yes, sir. I wanted to ask a question. I can't remember the name of the disease. It's Pyrenees disease or something like that. It's a male problem.
0: It doesn't ring a bell with me. Any thoughts on that, Dr. Levy?
4: I couldn't hear. The voice is too
0: faint. Okay, fine. Well, basically, what was the problem, Van?
6: I'm trying to recall the name. It's Pyrenees disease.
0: Pyrenees disease doesn't ring a bell with me. So if you don't know what you're talking about, why it's in me.
6: I was told the doctor, I think he said some kind of calcification in the penis.
0: Oh, a Pyrenees disease. Pyrenees disease. Okay, go ahead.
4: Well, I tell you what, I can't say that I saw any specific studies on this, but I would favor pressing the nutrient supplementation I talk about in the book at very high doses for mobilizing calcium anywhere in the body. You know, I certainly can't tell you there's been a study specifically done on Peyronie's disease in these agents. I suspect a few of them have been used for it, but I don't have that documentation. But I that's certainly what I would do. Anything that can help normalize the metabolism of the cells throughout the body, including in that area of the body, would be the first step.
0: Okay.
6: Would low vitamin D have an effect on that?
4: Vitamin D. Low vitamin D, yes. Both low vitamin D and high vitamin D promote calcification, while the proper level of vitamin D minimizes it.
0: Okay, anything else?
6: Oh, that's it. I'm just trying to raise my vitamin D. It's been low, so.
0: All right, fine. Well, no, basically, you ought to be taking about 5,000 units a day. That's what I take. And then, because if I start coming down ill, I take a lot more. Anyway, God bless. Thanks so much for calling.
6: Thank you, gentlemen.
0: That was Ed calling from, it wasn't Ed. Anyway, now we've got Ed from New Brunswick. Okay, we got Ed from New Brunswick on. Hi, Ed. How are we doing?
7: Ed, hello. Thank you for taking me. I'm not sure if I understood correctly, when you were talking about the vitamin K and calcium. I'm not sure if I understand, that the calcium lowering the level of vitamin K. Is it so?
4: No, the calcium doesn't lower the level of vitamin K. What vitamin K does is it allows the proper incorporation of calcium into the bone. Okay, but it's not lowering the calcium per se.
7: Okay, other question. What about people who are taking warfarin?
0: Taking what now?
4: Warfarin,
0: right.
4: Well, all the docs that prescribe Coumadin or warfarin know that vitamin K is the antagonist to Coumadin.
7: Yes.
4: So, if you're going to take some vitamin K, and you're on Coumadin, you absolutely need to do it in conjunction with your doctor so that you can make sure you're still on enough Coumadin to keep your blood at the desired thinned level while still getting some vitamin K. Because when you're overdosed on Coumadin, they give vitamin C by vein and by subcutaneous injection. So it is an absolute antidote to Coumadin overdose, and it will block the effect of Coumadin. But if with your doctor you adjust the dose a little bit higher, along with vitamin K, you can still take some vitamin K, but it has to be done with your doc.
0: Okay, Ed, I'm going to have to let you go. Thanks for calling, Ed. And our telephone number, if you'd like to get the book, is 1-800-544-8927. 1-800-544-8927. And the book is Death by Calcium. Our guest is Dr. Levy. We'll get to Toby is calling from Marina during the break. And we'll be back in just a moment to wrap up the program here at Radio Liberty.

0: This is Dr. Stan. We have Toby calling from Arena. Hi, Toby. I have a question or comment.
1: Yes, hello. Great show, gentlemen. Great show. Listen, I'd like to ask, because I have a couple root canals, do you recommend a doctor that would take the root canal out and then fill it with that calcium compound that they use in the root canals these days?
2: Well, with regard to root canals, the only thing that makes the root canal non-toxic is extraction and cleaning of the socket and healing it in. There's a root canal is what I term a fatally flawed procedure, because once you take out the nerve and the blood supply inside the tooth, despite what any dentist or any orthodontist or any endodontist will tell you, it cannot be sterilized, and it will never be sterilized, and it will always harbor pathogens and produce toxins over time. So the only way to make a root canal non-toxic that I know of is proper extraction.
0: Okay, there's your answer, Toby. Anything else?
1: Thank you very much, Dylan.
0: Okay, God bless. Well, Dr. Levy, do you have any parting thoughts, or we're just about out of time?
2: Well, only that, and this is sort of like some general thoughts, Dr. Monteith, is, you know, we do live in the Internet age now. We have more information available to us than ever before. And I think we're all realizing that our doctors don't know everything, and that for any issue you can find, scientific, medical, you name it, you can find an expert on one side and you can find an expert saying the opposite thing. The only problem is both of them cannot be correct. So you need to look at information like my book, other sources, do your own diligent research, decide what makes sense in your own mind, and find a physician who is willing to talk to you and engage you and explain things to you. And then you have your best chance of reaching whatever's to be your optimal health.
0: Well, I think that is excellent advice. And I appreciate so much your being with us. I look forward to having you again. Oh, Sunday, we actually do three networks, and I think we have you scheduled for the other network as well. God bless. Thanks very much. And we hope we can have you on again in the not-too-distant future.
2: Very good. Thank you, Dr. Monteith. Always a pleasure.
0: Bye-bye.
2: Bye.
3: While the storm clouds gather,

Dr. Stan, and we do hope you enjoyed the program with Dr. Levy. And I certainly enjoy him. And basically, we carry his book, Death by Calcium, and certainly it's available by calling 1-800-544-8927. 1-800-544-8927. And because we do carry certainly the other types of things, we carry magnesium, we carry certainly vitamin D in large dose 5,000 unit capsules. And I take certainly both the magnesium and the vitamin D, 5,000 units every day. And certainly when we're coming down with the cold, or something like that, why will suddenly double up on the calcium? And as in the other things, we carry something called immune support, which is basically beta-glucan. It comes from mushrooms, and it is something you take during the winter time to decrease the incidence of colds and flu. And all of these things are important, and if you'd like a list of the things we carry, give us a call at 1-800-544-8927. 1-800-544-8927. Ask for certainly a list of the health products we carry, or if you'd like to get a catalog, why we'll be glad to send you one free of charge. And basically, of course, it lists all of the books and the DVDs and the various tapes we have. We have all sorts of tapes, and we have all sorts of things that will help you better to understand what's going on. And we carry a certain number of things on health. We carry actually a 4-tape set, a couple of them. By Dr. Blaylock, we actually have an excellent 4-CD set from Dr. Blaylock. And then because we have the DVD that he did when he was out here, and where he actually talks about certainly vaccines and health. And so they're all available by calling 1-800-544-8927. Certainly we have a 4-CD set on magnesium. We have a 4-CD set on aspartame, which is a deadly poison, and they're putting it into 14,000 different products that you can get, and certainly it

So all of these things are available, 1-800-544-8927. And then, of course, Dr. Levy's book, Death by Calcium. And so we try to be very selective in the material we carry. We want to be sure it's accurate. And I will have to admit, I was very, very impressed when I read the book. And I think you will be as well. And then, of course, we can hope we'll get you to going to our webpage on a regular schedule. That is RadioLiberty.com, RadioLiberty.com. You can listen to our programs there, certainly on the Internet. Why, you can certainly watch many of the DVDs we have posted up there. You can certainly tell other people about our programs. We have a section there on items around the Internet. It's right up at the top, right under the blue banners. And we post a couple of articles there every day. Things that I see that I think are important for you to know and to understand. And then, of course, if you go to our website at RadioLiberty.com, that's RadioLiberty.com, you can read the newsletters we've written going back through the years. We do have them in pamphlet form, but you can read them for free up on the Internet. And then, of course, you can actually read the more recent ones written by William Grigg. In fact, we just completed the latest one. It's really so insightful. William is one of the sharpest people I know, and that's why we have him writing our newsletters for us, because you need to have an overview of what's going on today. And you need to understand that our nation is moving towards an authoritarian dictatorship. The whole economy is going to collapse. It's not a matter of if, but when it's going to happen. And I would simply quote that you could see from Richard Haass, the chairman, the president of the Council on Foreign Relations, a member of the Bilderberger, his May 13th, 2013 article in Time magazine. You can get on the Internet. May 13th, 2013, Richard Haass, H-A-A-S-S, read it and weep.

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0: So, my fellow Americans, ask not what your country can do for you. 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
1: I have a dream. 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
1: 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Well, today my guest is Mr. Thomas Caldwell. He is a Christian who served nearly 20 years active duty in the defense of our country and retiring as a Navy Lieutenant Commander. During his service overseas and at home, he was awarded numerous medals. Now, Mr. Caldwell experienced false Department of Justice charges arising from his peaceful attendance at the January 6th rally in Washington, D.C. A jury rejected three conspiracy charges, and the Supreme Court further exonerated him while the Biden's DOJ sought to imprison him for life. Now, his only false charge remaining was the allegation of removing exculpatory photos from a text message string with an individual not convicted of any wrongdoing on J6. And on January 10, 2025, Mr. Caldwell secured the last in a string of remarkable victories in a federal courtroom, being released from lawfare with a sentence of time served. Now, this is after an unconstitutional FBI SWAT raid on his family farm. And today I have Mr. Caldwell to tell his story, an important story, especially on the day before our Independence Day. So if you will help me welcome Mr. Thomas Caldwell. How are you doing, Mr. Caldwell?
2: I'm doing very well, and it's an honor to be with you, Angeline. Thank you so much for having me on the program so that I might share.
1: And I'm honored, and we want to thank you for your service to our country. And that's why I think this story is just so important and very sad at the same time to see how our freedoms have just gone down the tubes. And that's why we're here today to talk about your experience and what happened on January 6th. And so let's start. I believe it was you and your wife. So why did you decide to even go to the rally to begin with?
2: Well, it was a historic event. We had never seen President Trump at a rally in person. The election, whatever people think about it, our guy didn't win. We saw this as an opportunity to go to the city of my birth. I was actually born and raised in my early years in my grandmother's boarding house in the Come As You Are section of Northeast Washington, D.C. We thought, let's just go down, let's be a part of it, and let's say goodbye to this guy who's done so much and endured so much as President of the United States. And that's what it was for she and I, as she has characterized it. It was a husband and wife thing. That's what we did. We got there early in the morning. We were mistakenly thinking that we might be able to get into the area where there were actually seats inside the ellipse area, which is the southern edge of the White House grounds. But by the time we got there, even though it was still dark in that early morning in January, oh my gosh, the line to get in to see the president wrapped down Constitution Avenue, all whipped around 14th, up around the Washington Monument, there was no way we were going to get in. So we ended up being packed in with thousands and thousands of brand new friends who had come to say goodbye to the president. And it was, as I've characterized it, and many people have told me since then that we've gotten to meet who were actually there, it was a love fest. They were playing rock and roll. They were playing patriotic music. They were playing the national anthem, and we sang, and it was a pretty good time. Most people don't know that there were actually a lot of licenses or permits, if you will, issued by the mayor of Washington, D.C. that day for other conservative speakers to speak at the Capitol. There were actually stages set up for them to do so. So talking with other people, and the president's done gabbing, and he says, we're going to walk peacefully down to the Capitol to make our voices heard. Didn't seem so unreasonable a thing, because so many other good speakers were supposed to be down at the Capitol, Simone Gold and others. And so it was just that sort of a thing for us. We spent quite a bit of time down there. We left the area of the Capitol shortly after 3 o'clock and blew out of there and never thought anything like what did end up transpiring would ever happen to us.
1: Now, I don't know the time frame you were there, but in the time that you were there with your wife, did you ever have any indication while you were on site that any of this ruckus was transpiring when you got, because I'm sure after you got home and you saw the news, you got an earful of a narrative, but I'm wondering while you were actually on site, was there any indication to you that there was all of this ruckus going on, or was that news to you?
2: We never saw any violence. So it was kind of a newsy thing. We did find out because we had been texting back and forth with friends way out in the Shenandoah Valley of Virginia, a two-hour drive west of Washington, who were actually working for a living and weren't there that day, although they wanted to be. They said, hey, the Capitol's been breached. Well, it certainly wasn't breached where we were. So I said, hey, and I spread that news to other people. Hey, the Capitol's been breached. As soon as we got that message, Sharon and I beat feet out of there as quickly as we could. We were actually on the west balcony where they end up inaugurating the presidents usually for a total of just under 5 minutes. In fact, the government's on video circuit TV proves that is the case. As soon as we got an inkling, even though we're looking around, we don't see it, we said, that's too much. That's a bridge too far. We're out of here. So the Department of Justice later on made hay out of me sending that, saying Caldwell knew that there was a problem. When we got home, we're hearing all this stuff, and I figured it was just more fake news. So when we were sending our happy little photos of our day, I'm saying, here we are burning things down, here we are attacking the Capitol, because it was just satire. I was satiring these people, and we had no idea until we started seeing more and more and more video, and we're going, what time was this? Where were we? We didn't see any of it.
1: Right, right. Now, obviously, to me, the most pivotal moment then, if you can bring us to January 19th, is that, I believe, is the date that your home was raided. So can you start from that point now and tell us, because that had to be very scary. So could you tell us that experience?
2: Sure. It was the pre-dawn hours, the darkness of January 19. It was a very cold, blustery day. And that's when the FBI assaulted our peaceful little farm here in the northern Shenandoah Valley. I exited the house onto the front porch into the glare of their spotlights, searchlights, and they had an armored vehicle with them with a mounted battering ram, which was right up against the side of our cottage. It was pretty awful, and there were about two dozen body armor clad thugs with face masks. You couldn't see their countenance at all, screaming at me, and they were all armed with M4 automatic

0: of those automatic rifles right on her chest and on her face. And I called out and I said, Abba Father, please don't let them murder my wife. Don't let them kill my wife, I beg.
1: I can only imagine how terrifying that was for both of you.
0: It was a long time before I knew. I didn't hear the rifle report. I didn't know, but I was afraid. I was tightened up, you know, just tightened up.
1: And when did they say why they were doing this? I mean, at some point, didn't they say why they were there?
0: Well, they dragged me away. And I'm saying, what is this all about? What are you doing? And they pulled me, they threw me into the back of another sedan. I say that I didn't know what Sharon's status was, if she was alive or dead, for probably an hour. And then we had two FBI agents join me in this sedan, and they started the good cop, bad cop, Quantico basic training kind of thing on me. And I kept saying, who have I offended? What is this about? And it's caught in the transcript of my fully compliant three-hour interview with them. Some would call it an interrogation, but I didn't have anything to hide. They always say, well, you know, don't talk to cops without a lawyer around. But like I said, I didn't have anything to hide. And they finally said, well, we're here for trespassing. We're arresting you for trespassing. And I said, where? And they said, in the Capitol. Now, Angelina, I will tell you, without fear of contradiction, Karen and I have probably the most exhaustive pictorial and video history of our actions during that day, January 6th. Sharon and I were together every minute of the day. And I actually reviewed all of those pictures with those same FBI agents. They dragged me into another room in my house, still all chained up, all on video. That's going to be great. We'd love to have that made public someday, and perhaps it will be. And we're going through this, and as we go through, you can see that they understand that they got the wrong guy. In fact, the lead agent, a guy named Michael Palin, gets on his phone and talks to the lead DOJ prosecutor, I didn't know who she was at the time, and said, hey, we got a problem here. And the DOJ said, arrest him anyway. And so they took me away to a truly odious little corner of the Old Dominion state of Virginia, a place called the Central Virginia Regional Jail in Orange, Virginia. And after a rough and invasive welcome to that facility, I was given a bail hearing, which was an absolute farce. It was a Zoom hearing, of course, the old COVID time. And at that point in time, an assistant U.S. attorney named Christopher Kavanaugh lied to a federal magistrate and told him, forget the January 6th stuff. In a matter totally unrelated to that, he told the judge I was a fugitive from justice with an active warrant for my arrest. I've never had so much as a parking ticket, not a speeding ticket, parking ticket. But the die was cast, and that lie ensured that I was going to be incarcerated. It's just one of many examples of constitutional and civil rights violations that Sharon and I would suffer over the next 4 years fighting.
1: So when I was reading that you have these facts of the case and stuff on your website, so by the way, what is your website that the listeners and the viewers could go visit and see more about your case if they want?
0: It is www.saveourfarmva.com. Save Our Farm VA, VA like the abbreviation for Virginia. Sharon chose that name as she developed the website herself because fighting this in the early days, we lost everything. We lost all of our money. We lost all of our savings. We lost, Sharon had to have a fire sale and sell off our livestock and our farm equipment. All we wanted to do was save this generational farm.

0: statement that connects you to two people. Now, I don't know if these two people are part of Oath Keepers, but it said that Tom is an innocent man whose only crime appears to be acquainted with two people unbeknownst to him that went inside of the Capitol on January 6th. So I guess that's two separate things. So let's start with the Oath Keepers. What is the connection there to this Oath Keepers and why they use that as a smoking gun?
1: Sure. And let me say this. The Oath Keepers and the Proud Boys are a couple of organizations that people have heard about in connection with J6. I know a little bit about the former and nothing about the latter. The Oath Keepers are not a right-wing, white supremacist group like the media says they are. They are primarily made up of active-duty military and veterans, former law enforcement officers, and they're a community action group. They're the kind of guys that get involved when there's tornadoes, hurricanes, floods, that sort of thing. I had occasion to meet a couple of members in November in connection with what they call the Million MAGA March in D.C. after the election in 2020. And I met these folks. They seemed perfectly nice. In fact, the very first person I met that was with the Oath Keepers identified himself as an FBI special agent. That set the hook in me. I figured, these guys are legit. They must be good. I never realized that perhaps that person was a plant. But be that as it might, I met a couple of these folks. One was a young lady who had actually served with a Ranger battalion over in the sandbox in Afghanistan. I thought, wow, here's a hero right there. Well, I am a Christian. Romans 12:13 says that we're supposed to practice hospitality. And I told her, hey, look, if you're ever in the D.C. area again, she was actually from Ohio. I said, car breaks down on the Capitol Beltway, you need a warm meal or something like that, give me a call. So I gave her my phone number, and as she walked away, so casual acquaintance, she remembered my first name, Tom, but she didn't remember my last name. It's funny now, but she did remember that in the Navy I had been a lieutenant commander. So the entry in her phone became Commander Tom. Well, when the FBI came into her place, snatched her up, flashbanged her home shortly after January 6, 2021, they scooped up her phone and started looking at everything that was in her phone. Within 2 hours, an FBI special agent had a federal judge's signature on a warrant for my arrest as Commander Tom, Commander of the Oath. You cannot make this stuff up.
0: This sounds to me like the Keystone Cops. You mean to tell me that within 2 hours they did this? You mean it would have taken all of two minutes to look you up and find out who you truly were and that you had actually served this country? It's unbelievable to me that they mistook you for this Oath Keepers person in charge.
1: Well, and if you just looked up Oath Keepers, you would have found the actual president and commander of the Oath Keepers, a nice gentleman named Stuart Rhodes. So there was a rush to judgment. They just decided, hey, we've really got something going here. I would say this, I'm not trying to get up on a soapbox, but I'm old enough to remember when J. Edgar Hoover was still running the FBI. Many people nowadays won't recall that he scoured the country to bring to the FBI the very best and brightest of law enforcement. But they don't do that anymore. What they do is they go to these collegiate indoctrination academies called universities, and they hire people right out of academia with absolutely no background in law enforcement and apparently no ability to do any kind of critical thinking or investigation. Then they take them down to Quantico, they make them drink the Kool-Aid, they tell them that they can do whatever they want, they give them a badge and a gun and off you go. And so this is a perfect example of that. No investigation whatsoever.

0: that started this terrible tumble down, this swirling, sucking eddy of despair that became the life of Sharon and me.
1: But I'm sure during all of this, at some point, you told them that you were in the Navy and you had served your country. And I can't believe for a second that it wouldn't have taken them 90 seconds to look you up and see who you truly were. That just blows my mind. That just shows you it's either stupidity and incompetence, which maybe it's not. Maybe it was all purposeful and they were just taking and building this narrative as they went along. As long as they had you by the neck, that's really where they wanted you. Now, is it true that there were claims that you were part of a group of protesters that went into the Capitol building?
0: Well, they did claim that. When I went before the magistrate that I talked about a few moments ago, there was no talk of actually trespassing per se. It was all about leading an armed group of people, highly trained people, into the Capitol to hunt down and kill Congress people. I mean, this is the stuff of drug-induced fantasy as far as I'm concerned. And yet, they put that in paper. They put that down and they told the entire world that I was the big cheese. I was the top banana. It was yours truly, they said. Mm-hmm. Who was the guy who designed January 6th and tried to perpetrate this whole thing. It was circus minimus. I mean, it's the craziest thing ever. And yet, they did. They had us by the throat.
1: Is it true that they said they had a photo of you inside the Capitol?
0: Oh, you'll love this one. This is one of the photos that I actually reviewed with the FBI agents during that interrogation of which I spoke a moment ago. We went through all of those pictures that I talked about, and one of the pictures that made it into the charging document for me, he said, the FBI agent, Michael Palin, said, "This is you. This is inside the Capitol." And I said, "Well, now, let's take a look at the picture." And so he and I and his partner, a guy named Robinson, leaned in really close, and I said, "Have you ever heard of a thing called a safety tunnel? When people are working overhead, they build these things out of plywood. You might have seen them in a big city." Well, they had one there that day. I said, "Look." And we looked at it. I said, "Do you see the seams in the plywood? Do you see the nail pots? Do you see the Boise Cascade symbol? This is outside the Capitol in one of those safety tunnels." And I'll tell you, Angeline, it is the stuff of legend. In the video where I'm going over this with the FBI special agents, and even in the transcript, you see clump, clump, and I say, "Are you okay?" He said, "Oh yeah, I just dropped my glasses." He moved in close and he realized everything he had put in that charging document was a lie, including the picture that he said, "This is from a video inside." Oh my gosh. Didn't he scramble to do a second version of that charging document? And it was nuts. All you have to do is look at the picture.
1: Now, overall, how would you say the media, especially mainstream media, who's supposed to be the don't laugh but watchdog, how would you say overall they treated you and your case?
0: Quite shabbily. They took the fire hose method of instruction right from the DOJ. Everything they wrote about me was an absolute lie, and they got it all directly from the DOJ. DOJ wanted to fan those flames. They wanted to say, "This is the person that you should hate." And there was something else going on. There was a deeper meaning behind all the things the DOJ was doing, because they wanted show trial. So what they were trying to do is poison the hearts and minds of the potential jury pool, the people who live in Washington, D.C. That's where the jury was going to be pulled from. The DOJ and the judiciary in the D.C. circuit were not going to let any of these J6 trials be moved outside the D.C. There was no upside in that for them. They wanted to hold them close. And I will say that no other group of people were traumatized and demised quite like the residents of D.C. I didn't know it because I was languishing in solitary confinement, but there were huge fences going up. There were people walking around looking like Millennium Stormtroopers, you know, in black with their faces all blacked out, and entire roads and neighborhoods locked down. It was crazy. To the point where when we did ultimately go to trial, almost 2 years later, all of the surveys that were done, people who were potential jurors said they believed, and this was about 90% of them said, anybody who came to D.C. on that day, regardless, should be in jail. They were criminals because they themselves, the people of D.C., had suffered. They needed somebody to point their anger to. And that's what happened. And so the media never really cared. There were a couple of notable exceptions. And it ended up helping us. There was a lady named Diana West. You may or may not have heard,
1: heard about her.
0: And Diana was the very first person who said, hey, this is man bites dog. Not only did they not know this guy is not part of this group, they didn't know he was a disabled veteran, a veteran of the military. That whole commander thing, anybody could have figured it out. You talked about Angelina just a second ago. She from afar figured it out very easily. She said, you know, they don't even know he used to work for the FBI. They called me a liar in my interrogation when I told them I used to be like you guys. Don't do that. You know, look at NCIC, you know. How do you know what that is? You won't see it on TV? No, I used to. It was the database to look up people. For a period of time, I was a GS-13 and working for the FBI, and I would do background investigations for people who were legally trying to become citizens. And that's one of the tools that I used. It's nuts. But back to your point about the media didn't seem to care. Diana West was out there in front for us. And then later on, after I got out of prison, we were able to make the connection with a gentleman named Tucker Carlson.
1: Okay. So I know how you're going to answer this, I think, but I'm going to ask you anyway to hear it from you. So do you believe that there were political motivations that influenced your case that was handled by the FBI and the DOJ?
0: Absolutely. And I don't use the term hero very often, but I think that people like Tulsi Gabbard are becoming heroes of mine by virtue of the documentation that was put in place by the Biden administration that she is declassifying and putting out there. In early 2021, there was a document wherein the government was talking about the terrorist threat to our country. And it was the first time ever that the terrorist threat, and the number one terrorist threat to our country, and the only thing that was discussed in that document was domestic terrorists. And they talked about these right-wing groups. They talked about Catholics. They talked about men. They talked about veterans and said, these are the people that you need to watch. These are the people that we need to get people in the community to track for us, almost like a perverted red flag law, if you will. This was this persecution of me, I realized much later, it was beyond just me. It was beyond just the J6 people who suffered as Sharon and I did. It was national policy.
1: Now, you, to me, the most terrifying would have been the night of the raid. But then you go and you spend time, you were held in jail for, I think, over 50 days. So can you tell the listeners, what was that experience like? I think this is important to press upon the listeners because, as I told you earlier, Mr. Caldwell, I believe this is going to become more mainstream as time goes on, these types of cases. This should not be happening in the United States.

0: short sleeve jumper, a plastic blanket, a threadbare sheet, and I was thrust into this dungeon. It was ice cold with cold winter air spewing from a vent 24/7. My bed, while I was there, was the concrete floor. And I huddled up in there, curled up like a Malamute left out in the snow. I won't go into the food or anything like that, and many people talk about that. You can imagine. In that place, I was subjected from the jump with sound torture, where they pump in all kinds of weird sounds and loud stuff. You just want to cover your head up. Flashing lights, a strobe effect, so pulsing and so penetrating, you could put your hands over your face and it wouldn't help. You could just feel the bump through you. And yeah, there was physical abuse. There was punches and kicks, and there was a lot worse. It's a lot worse than that. Mm-hmm. And they wanted me to confess to something I didn't do, and they didn't like the fact that I would not do it. And so one day they decided to turn off the light. So this is not nighty-night time, flick off the lights and get your sweet night into slumberland. This is darkness like you have never seen. This is tourist visit to Mammoth Cave. Let me turn off the lights and let people see what it's like when it's devoid of light. And they told me some of the prisoners in that facility before I got sent to solitary, those first couple of days, they said, be careful, you're marked. They're going to put you in the haunted wing of this prison, the supermax, the segregated housing unit, and they did. And I'll tell you what, in that darkness, your mind tries to make a connection where your senses can't do it. You can't see anything. You can't feel anything. You reach for something to try to ground yourself. And after a while, I got to tell you, you just feel like you're falling and falling and falling and falling, and you're expecting to hit, and you don't. There were things there, Angeline. I got to tell you, demons are real.
1: Yeah.
0: The Chaldeans were there, and they came out of the walls, and I heard other inmates screaming, too. It wasn't just me, but they crawl up on you and touch you and breathe the funk of the open grave in your face, and man, you just don't think that you can take it anymore. And I found out much later how many days they put me into that. But there's no way to mark the passage of time. There's no clocks. There's no wristwatches there. You just have to endure. And it was horrible. And when they did flick the lights on, when I could actually talk to Sharon, my darling wife, she always said, I lived for those phone calls. Handset on a cord, stuck through a slot in a metal door, and she could tell I was going downhill, and we would pray together. Mm-hmm. And she reminded me what it says in Philippians, you know, with prayer and petition, with thanksgiving, present your request to God. The peace of God, which transcends all understanding, will guard your hearts and minds in Christ Jesus. How do I come to the Lord with thanksgiving when I'm in hell? And so I prayed on my knees on that same concrete ice slab that was my bed, like a schoolboy. And I said, okay, I got it. God, thank you that they have not beaten the tar out of me today. Of course, day ain't over yet.
1: Mm-hmm.
0: Thank you for the love of my darling wife, and thank you for all the wonderful things you've given me in BC, places that I've been in your creation. And I got to tell you, things changed that day. My prayer life, which was driven by almost near hopelessness and pain, I lay on that floor with no pride, no dignity, no chance to get out. It all changed. And by the time I met our second attorney, Mr. David W. Fisher of Glen Burnie, Maryland, the first attorney, well, Sharon kind of dismissed him after he took a really nice payday from us. He was out of his depth. But Dave Fisher was go to the judge. He got another bail hearing, and he proved, look, there's no evidence against Mr. Caldwell. This is all innuendo. By the time I met him and went to this Zoom thing, I was in a wheelchair. They had beaten me down so bad. I wasn't even able to walk 20 feet without assistance. But he was a real-life David against a real-life Goliath. And he beat them that day in that skirmish, and that judge let me go. And I'll tell you what, going outside and tumbling into Sharon's arms is something that I will never, ever forget. God is good. And I know that I am exactly like Lazarus, and Orange, Virginia was my Bethany, and I know what it's like to be raised from the dead. I have a whole new feeling about dying to self and being born again. Let me tell you, it's real.
1: It sounds like a literal hell that you were in. And, I mean, did I hear you right that you believe there were these spiritual demonic entities torturing you while you were there?
0: Absolutely. And I'll tell you, I'm not the only one. When I got into that, where I spent most of my time, it was dungeon number 4 in the segregated housing unit. There was a gentleman there who was in the box immediately above mine. And just like our heroes in the Hanoi Hilton in Vietnam, people find a way to communicate a little bit. And he told me, he says, you got to watch out. He said, I was in that cell. You got to watch out for the duppies and the skinwalkers. Well, we know that duppies is a Caribbean reference to demonic, malevolent spirits. So I knew what they were. And I believe it. And I'll tell you what, I will tell anyone, without fear of contradiction, I'm telling you that demons are real. I've seen them. I have seen them in the dark, and I have seen them in the light. And I also know that angels are real, too, because a legion of angels came to help Sharon and me during this time. Once I got out of prison, we really saw the Lord starting to move in wondrous ways.
1: So now when you look back on this ordeal that you've been through, how do you feel today? What kind of toll, if any, now has it taken on your personal life, your family, your reputation, your financial situation? Are you still suffering from that time to now? And also,
0: absolutely,
1: I'm sure you can share with us, like you just sort of did, but talk more about it. I gotta believe it changes you and it changes your spiritual walk. So why don't we talk a little bit about your personal life and then how that's translated to the new spiritual self that you have?
0: Well, sure, and thank you for this opportunity, because I feel very strongly about it. You know, once I got out of jail, it didn't mean that we were out of trouble. I mean, the DOJ was not going to let up. In fact, it almost roused their competitive spirit. They decided, hey, maybe we can really ramp this up. So they did what you would think they would do. They called the credit card companies and canceled our credit cards, and they called the credit companies and had them make it so that we couldn't even borrow against the farm. My reputation was shredded. But then again, reputation is what some people say you are. Your heart is who you really are. And you know, they came at us hard. We were lucky that the folks in our local area, you know, our farming community, they never believed any of that tripe. They've been with us all the way. In fact, yeah, you know, we got to the point where we weren't sure we were going to be able to keep the lights turned on. That's how bad it was. Through things like, I call them the covered dish legion, people all around say, oh, yeah, hey, you know, we've got this lasagna, we got this, we got eggs, we got that. So I never thought, even though I lost about 27 pounds in prison, and I would say if you want to lose weight, I'd recommend Nutrisystem, not Penal System. But, you know, I've bounced back a little bit. So food never tasted so good as when I got out of that place. But, yeah, it put us down real hard. And Sharon and I are Christians, and proudly so. And I would say that we had not been as active in our faith as we should have been. We didn't really have a relationship with a church family that we wanted to have. And when I got out, I got out under extreme conditions, draconian conditions. It began a 4-year term where I had an ankle monitor on my ankle. I wasn't able to use a cell phone, wasn't able to use the internet, social media. In fact, we even had to ask permission from the prosecutors to be able to attend church. To ask permission from the ungodly to go to worship your God. There's something there that gives me a little snicker. But I will tell you, this has been a long, long thing. I wanted to fight back right away. I wanted to fight back at them and tell our story, but that wasn't the way it was set up. And the federal legal system, I mean, you did a wonderful program a few months back about the corporate legal system, as it were, which is very insightful. I would say the federal judiciary, the federal system,

0: you know, as we are forgiven. And it's hard to forgive somebody who wants to throw you in jail for the rest of your life for something that you didn't do. But all along this way, there are things we had to do, I suppose. We took advantage of this opportunity, maybe purposely and maybe accidentally, to grow. The perseverance aspect, character aspect. Many times I asked the Lord, I said, hey, how much character can I take? Will you please lighten up? I mean, you know, we can't pay the bills. We can't make it. We don't know what we're going to do. But one of the things that really showed us that we were living under the grace of a good God, a wonderful God, was once we got on Tucker Carlson. I just mentioned that a moment ago, that he actually had us on TV for about 3 or 4 minutes. And that interview, that shaky interview that I did, looked so ghastly. Is still out there in the media, and I think there's a link for that website that we told you about that we have. We got a result from that we never expect. In the next couple of days, a legion of angels from across the country, thousands of people saw that and felt compelled, and they wrote to us and letters and cards of encouragement and favorite Bible passages, things it's like I'd never seen them before, because my spiritual eyes had not been completely opened yet. And that was a process too that happened during these years that we fought these bad guys. And yes, and they even helped us with gifts, as they were able to keep the legal machinery turning so that we could fight. And it was an amazing time. And Sharon and I have seen so many things that people would say, boy, you really got lucky. I don't believe in luck. I don't believe in coincidence. Our God is the God of details. God is watching, and God sees it all. And I am so glad that I didn't fall into the chasm that might have gobbled up some people in the past, where they say, God hates me. He's doing this to me. I never fell into that sin. I never thought, neither did Sharon, God was doing this to us. We knew who was doing this to us. It was God, into whom we leaned, who brought us through and showed us miracle after miracle after miracle. You and I could speak for hours about the details of these things, but our time together is short. Suffice to say, every time we thought we couldn't deal with it one more minute, there was something. There was something. It was a person that reached out to us. It was a plant that bloomed out of season. It's crazy, the things that happened. And we knew we just had to hang on. We had to hang on. And it's tough when you flash back to where I was in prison, and they got me chained up, and they got me face down, and they're kicking me in the crotch over and over. And they taunted me. They taunted my faith. And the guy said, where is your Christ? Why don't he help? And I could say, he's right behind you. He's right behind you.
1: So you've told us your story of the raid. You've told us the story of jail. Nothing sounds worse than those. So I wanted that out so that the American people can see what's going on to everyday people, even those who serve this country. So what would you say now, out of all your experiences, to Americans who are concerned about the direction of this government and where it's going and the power it wields, and also the media influence and the DOJ, the judicial, what can you say? What hope can you give people that are concerned about this? I mean, Mr. Caldwell, what can we do? Do we just throw our hands up and say, well, then I guess there's nothing we can do? What is your advice to people on this subject?
0: Well, I don't think that's the American way, to just throw up your hands. I would say, if you consider what happened to Sharon and me and how far we've come, and there is a pretty good happy ending to all of it, though we couldn't see it, I would say that perseverance is the thing to do. There are many people that Sharon and I have talked to who believe that incident in Butler, Pennsylvania, was an act of God saving a man for such a time as this. Hello, reference to Aston, right? And once he was elect, things began to change. Now, it doesn't mean that the bad guys are going to go scurrying around and hide and never stick their heads up again. For example, all of the DOJ persecutors and prosecutors, yours truly, and so many hundreds of other Americans, they're still taking our tax dollars. They're sitting at the right hand of Pam Bondi. People can't understand why she hasn't fired these people. Some of them has, but not the lower and middle level people, maybe a couple of top level people. And we got Cash Patel going in there and wants to restore the people's confidence in the FBI. And yet, there were thousands of FBI agents who were persecuting just average citizens, like the people who are watching your show now. And is it any wonder that we don't have a thumb on the pulse of the terrorists in our country? Because nobody was looking at them. They were looking at American citizens. I would say that what the president is doing shows that he's had some time to sit back. We might say perhaps the devil has played his card too soon. Because in those 4 years, we saw what it's like to lose our rights as people, as a free people. And now the president's trying to restore those. He's got a lot of good people in the right spots. I haven't given up on Pam Bondi. I just picked on her for a second. I haven't given up on Cash Patel and Dan Bongino. I'm hopeful that things are going to happen that are good. But I also understand that we're so far down in the mire that it takes time to pull out. So I would tell people, here's what you do. To maintain your sanity, turn off the TV sometime. Okay, don't take that propaganda over and over. There are people that watch the news all day long. I think that's a bad idea. I'd rather that you take a walk. That's what Sharon and I do. Turn that stuff off. Of course, I say get into the Word, because that is our daily bread. And I found out that when I was in jail. And Sharon and I are never going to go back to having our spiritual eyes closed or even squinted ever again. I would say that people need to understand that we are making progress. We're coming out of it. We're going to bring back common sense. And if the media is telling you that you stink because of the color of your skin, or that you don't believe that Hunter's laptop was disinformation, or you don't believe that COVID came from a bat, any of that stuff, that doesn't mean that you're a bad person. That means that maybe you're right. These people that are trying to propagandize you, you just need to understand that if you've got a gut feeling, there's a reason for it. If you think that something is wrong, maybe do some more research. And Angeline, shows like yours that probably should be on network television, but not going to happen anytime soon. These are the kinds of things that I believe people need to see, because it's not canned. If you look at MSNBC, CNN, they've got the same talking points. They use the same phrase. It's coming from someplace that's not good. And I'll tell you, when I was in that courtroom,

0: Apple Beltway. But people need to know that we are winning. Things are turning. We used to say in the Navy, it takes a long time to turn the aircraft carrier around. This big, wonderful republic of ours is sailing full speed ahead or the wrong way, and now we've got a guy that's trying to turn it.
1: But so, I don't think we can just leave it to Trump and his administration. I think we need to, as Christians, get off our duffs, start praying, and start really, with our words and our prayer, taking this country back piece by piece, because they're just running right over us, because I believe we have handed over our power and authority through Jesus Christ to these demons. That's what's going on.
0: I absolutely agree with you, and it's wonderful because the church that we go to now, it's really kind of in the epicenter. It's in a place called Loudoun County. Your viewers will remember that as a place where they beat down a father at a school board meeting because he was there to protest that his daughter got raped and nobody told him about it. And the guy that did it, they kept in the school system. So it's planted there. It is a growing, vibrant church. And people need to find that. A lot of folks have given up. They said, I know what it says about being about worshiping in public with other believers, and they've gone to online worship. That's okay too, as long as you can find someone who's teaching from the Bible. That's just this is my personal opinion. Mm-hmm. Somebody who's teaching, but don't just rely on that. Get into the Word yourself. You will be surprised how many times you will find a passage that resonates with you, and you say, "Hey, that's a lot like something that I've been through." So I think that people need to remember our religious foundation at the creation of this is what made us strong. And so we have to continue to work. We're not going to do anything by making our hair green and shouting obscenities in public and stuff. Right. That doesn't do it. But we can make a difference in a little spot where we are, and making things better, and speaking out. And, you know, there's something else that's going on, too. There's a lot of evangelical Christians who say, oh, well, I'm not going to vote. If you don't vote, you've already voted. And that, to me, is how we've gotten into some of this stuff. I'm old enough to remember when they took prayer out of school, when they took singing out of school, and giving little Valentines, and saying the Pledge of Allegiance. All of these things were taken away. In the federal courthouse in Washington, D.C., there is no representation of the Ten Commandments. There is no Bible upon which you place your hand to say, so help me God. None of that. So what we have to do is sort of take that back, and the way we do that is we don't just sit there and say, oh, woe is me. Like the story that I've been sharing with you today, and I'm grateful that you're allowing me to do that, is not a story of woe. It's a story of, whoa, look how great God is. How on earth did these people survive? We survived with faith. Right. By getting into the Word and finding out that there are thousands of other people out there who are also believers. And there are people who are not necessarily believers who still reached out to us who are now saying things like, you know, this is inspirational. I just can't see how you did it. I'll tell you how.
1: Right. That opens the door for the gospel right there.
0: That's right.
1: So, Mr. Caldwell, we're running out of time. So, what are you doing now? Are you going to take legal action against what happened to you? I know you're writing a book. Why don't you tell us a little bit about your future plan?
0: Well, it's really hard to take legal action because the Department of Justice lawyers and the judges themselves hide behind something called absolute immunity. Basically gives them a license to lie, cheat, steal, suborn perjury, create false exhibits, all the things that they did against me at trial and other J6ers too. I would also say that there are people, including Republican lawmakers, who think that it's all over now. Everybody's been pardoned or commuted or something like that. But I'll tell you what, it's not over. Sharon and I have gotten a chance to do something that we told the Lord that we would do when, not if, when he brought us through all this, and that is what I come to call our gratitude tour. We're actually getting off the farm, we get a few shekels together, we get off the farm, and we make a trip, a driving trip in my rickety old car, and we go to places to meet the loved people who have supported us, and hug them up, and meet them.
1: That's amazing.
0: You know, when we're coming, we did two trips down to South Carolina recently, and we've actually gotten an opportunity to speak in public. about us. And so that's stuff that's important to us. And it's the first time that I've gotten a chance to meet other J6ers. So I'll tell you, there are people who are homeless. There are people whose families abandoned them. Sharon, I mean, she stood behind me all along, and she has a mama bear tenacity that's the stuff of legend. It's really, really great. But I'll tell you, where people say, are you going to be restored, Mr. Caldwell? I don't think we'll ever be restored the way society thinks of restoration in terms of dollars and stuff. But I will say that Sharon and I are probably, even though, we're on the edge of bankruptcy, but it's not quite that bad. I mean, they stopped my Social Security. They stopped our veterans benefits. But we got them all back with the help of David W. Fisher. I would say that we're richer than ever because Sharon and I, our love is stronger than ever. It keeps getting stronger. Our faith in and our love for our Lord and Savior Jesus Christ, stronger than ever. And getting stronger. We know the bad guys are sitting in the shadow and getting stronger. But I just believe that even though we have seen so much nastiness, we've also seen a good balance of wondrous things from the Lord. And I think that we're very rich in that experience. I don't know that we would have the confidence in our future with our Lord and Savior if we had
1: that experience.
0: Right, yeah. And stay true, stay on the path. The Bible says, stand against the wiles of these people, and that's what we tried to do. But we were held up by the Lord Himself, and by all these people across the country. And I hope that we get a chance to meet every single one of them.
1: Right. And what is your website again?
0: It is www.saveourfarmva, like the abbreviation for Virginia. All
1: Great.
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1: Well, thank you so much for your time today. Listeners, my guest today has been Thomas Caldwell, retired Navy Lieutenant Commander and a J6 survivor, believer in Christ. And I believe that's really what got you through these dark times, Mr. Caldwell. And I'm just thank you so much for sharing your experience. 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

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You run into Brent. 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And this, friends, neighbors, and kin, is a Common Lawyer Comments concerning our common law. Our law of the land, as it is compared and contrasted with its ever-present antagonist, on every continent and in every age, the law of the city, the law of the land, versus the law of the city. Well, in this comparison and this contrast between these two dominant traditions of religion, law, and government that cover our globe like a, as it were, a blanket, in this we've compared some personalities, some salient figures in the history of the steady march of our common law tradition, the steady march forward. You see, it has been my observation in life and in history that the truth always advances. Oh yeah, you can't stop it, but it does so haltingly. It often looks like it can't go forward, even looks like it isn't, but it is, ever so steady against all odds in the eyes of men. It progresses a little here and a little there through the actions of men, individual men that you wouldn't even think could possibly want it to advance. Well, in the midst of all of

0: the King of England from rolling their heads off their shoulders. There were so many of them there, a large congregation formed there, a large church, an English-speaking church was there. Well, as I'd said, the truth advances rather haltingly, and it was there that, under the sway of the leading Babylonian lawyer of his day, the leading lawyer of the Code of Justinian, the law of the city of the evil empire, that leading lawyer had full sway. His name was, well, we call him today, John Calvin. Some people, some notable historians, say that his real name was Johann Cohan. He was a man, they say, of Jewish extraction. It appears very likely. But add to that his education. His education as a Roman, Babylonian law of the city lawyer. Add to that the influence of the Talmud, and that's a lead pipe cinch, locking a man's mind into the first principles of the law of the city. In fact, Geneva, Switzerland, came to be called the Rome of Protestantism because the tactics of Rome, that's where they were used in such a clarity and preciseness, because of the influence of that Roman lawyer, John Calvin. But the kingdom of God does not operate according to the Roman system, the first principles of the Babylonian law. Recall that religion, law, and government always stand and fall together. Oh yeah, religion always includes a body of law. For religion is, by definition and in every case, religion is one's response to one's chosen lawgiver, one's final arbiter of right and wrong in individual instances, from whose decision there is no meaningful appeal. That's called a lawgiver, in modern terms called a god. And everybody's got one, even if it's your own self. Awful dumb thing to do, to take yourself for your own lawgiver, your own god, your own final decider of right and wrong in individual instances. Why? Because you're too weak, and when you go down, when your god goes down, you go down, and when you go down, your god goes down. But if your lawgiver is the maker of heaven and earth and all that in them is, now there's no evidence that he's going down, ever has gone down, or ever will go down. Matter of fact, all the evidence is a veritable embarrassment of overwhelmingness that will never happen. So it's stupid not to have him for your lawgiver. Him, yeah, the God of Abraham, Isaac, and Jacob. As James puts it, the true lawgiver. So John Calvin, to conclude our discussion about him, he came at the Bible and applied the principles of Babylonian law, the principles of code interpretation, to the Bible. His institutes are clear as crystal, a convincing, and by the way, clearly written statement of what we call today the Christian faith. See, again, to stress the point, doesn't make any difference how smart or learned a man is. If he doesn't have the fundamentals of God's approach, God's way, God's paths to true law, religion, and government, religion being one's response back to one's lawgiver, according to one's understanding of the will of that lawgiver, in other words, his law. That's why we say religion is inseparable from law. And no, don't rest your understanding on that trite and silly statement that I hear people say in Christendom, D-U-M-B, goes like this: I don't have religion, I got relationship. Well, that's what religion is. It's your relationship with your lawgiver, your God. And your relationship is defined, says James the Apostle, by your response back to him, or lack thereof. In other words, your response according to his will, that is his law, or in disregard of it. Your relationship will be either good or bad. Still a relationship. People say, well, he has no relationship with God. Oh, yes, everyone has a relationship with the maker of heaven and earth. You're either in a good relationship with him or a bad one. If you're in a bad relationship with him, that particular relationship is called the relationship of enemy. That's a relationship. You bet it is. And remember, with your maker, there is no middle ground. There's no opportunity for neutrality. Jesus Christ said it this way: you're either for me or you're against me. There is no middle ground. And if you think you're in middle ground, then you're against me. Neutrality the perception of it, I should say, one's perception of his neutrality makes him an enemy of God. Now, I didn't say that. That's what it says. I do accept the statement. Hope you do too. It's fact. Well, over time, John Calvin's study of the Bible, and it was intense, led him to question the civil law's notions, the notions of the law of the city. But he remained without common law's leading principles in his experience to offer in their place. And John Calvin's rhetorical question, here it is, hints at the limitations of civil law theories, the theories of Babylonian, or as we say today, Roman law, same things. Here's what he said. Is it not possible for the people to consider measures in order to remedy the evil of tyranny? And then he answers the question. A difficult question indeed. Well, as did Martin Luther and Ulrich Zwingli of Switzerland, two other reformers, John Calvin lived in the current of the civil law tradition, the law of the city, from which it was difficult to disentangle himself, if not downright impossible. Not on day, and ever since then, at that time too, many sought a fundamental Christian perspective concerning law and government from John Calvin, whose knowledge of human expression of law and government and its application through government, though great, was without any experience of the common law tradition. And although guided in particulars by a constant stream of biblical exegesis, the Urbane Law of Geneva, Switzerland reflected the Roman Code in basic legislative theory and method, not the Bible. Oh, some of the things it talked about had to do with substantive law, but we're talking about the guts of what makes up the kingdom of God, the law of our Maker. What makes up the guts of it? Well, the same thing that makes up the guts of our common law. It's not a law about do this or don't do that. It's a law about how things are done, the process, the courses. Without that, it's no different than the law of the city. You see, the law of the city has no meaningful due process, no meaningful protections for the criminally accused. It's not an adversarial tradition, and John Calvin never grasped the idea that there was something other than the inquisitorial tradition of Rome, along with its torture. Listen to what Doug Kelly says. He's a student of John Calvin's, wrote a lot about him. He said this about Calvin. Boy, this statement is revealing. He says, Calvin ringingly asserts the godship of the ruler. Well, that's not all bad, because those that sit on the juries are among men, among the governments of men. They are gods in the sense little g, as the Bible says. But Calvin goes on to say this. They are, that is, rulers, they are the vicars of God. Well, you see what he's done? He's transferred the title of the Roman Pope to emperors of countries, leaders, rulers of countries, vicar of God. Well, you say, what's wrong with that? Well, listen to me close. Vicar is a Latin preposition. It has the same meaning in Latin, vicar, that the Greek preposition of the Newer Testament, anti, has. The Pope calls himself the vicar of Christ. Translated into the Greek, the Koine Greek of the Newer Testament, vicar of Christ translates anti Christos. Anti. Fundamentally, that Greek preposition means instead of Christ. Listen, when Antichrist comes, he won't say, I'm against Christ. No, he'll say, hey, I'm all for Jesus Christ. And by the way, he's given me all authority. I stand in his stead and wield his authority. And whatsoever I say is. Well, see, that's what the Pope of Rome says now. He says he stands in the place of Jesus Christ on land, here on earth, and he has all, not some, all of the authority of Jesus Christ. He is vicar of Christ, which the New Testament translates into the Greek Antichrist. And what's the problem with that? The problem with that is this. Jesus Christ has not delegated such authority to any mere mortal. And when somebody says he has that, or has power equivalent to that, as Adolf Hitler said, within his country, such person becomes exceedingly dangerous. There have been quite a few people, as John the Apostle says, even now. There are many antichrists among you, yes, claiming absolute authority, and power always goes with that, in their particular bailiwick, the country of Germany, as did Adolf Hitler, or the Empire of Japan, as did the Emperor of Japan. John Calvin couldn't escape that idea. That's the fundamental of the law of the city, the Code of Justinian. The ruler is equivalent to, watch me, equivalent to God on earth. He answers to no man. In the English-speaking world, we called that in ancient times the divine right of kings. Oh yeah, that's why America's here. We didn't go along with that idea. George III of Britain, he said, I'm king in England, I'm common law king, therefore I'm limited by the other two powers of government, because this is a common law country. But he said, the land, the soil of the new world of America isn't as powerful. Therefore, the law of the land or common law does not apply over there. Therefore, I'm not king over in the colonies and Canada and India and wherever else the empire is. I'm not king. I'm emperor there. I am the law. I am the lex anima. The lex anima. The law animated living. Who said that? Who else said that? Famously said that. He said, I am the way, the truth, and the life. The way? What he's saying there, I am the law living. Well, he can say that, but no other man has authority to say that in any respect. Because to say that you're the law living is to say that you are equal with your maker. You aren't. King George wasn't either. Well, back to John Calvin. John Calvin's flat wrong. Rulers among men are not vicars of God. No. Well, you know that my favorite quote is, he who never quotes is never quoted. So I'm going to quote an old teacher of yours truly, W.F. Fratcher, now deceased. He published a paper in 1938. He was a relatively young man then. He was talking about John Calvin. Calvin said the government is God's servant for the people, and therefore the government is not under the people. Well, our common law says otherwise. And our Constitution is a brief common law government, and that's why it says we the people. The people, yeah, the militia of the several states, that's what that phrase means. Lifted from the Older Testament. Ha'am. 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We'll be right back after the short break here on Liberty Works, and it does, Liberty Works Radio Network.
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everybody. Gather around. I'm here to give you anything you like. You want free college, energy, mortgages, whatever you like. You have come to the right place. Why? I'll tell you why.

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1: It doesn't take sight to reach the top. 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Eric Weinmayer knew the risks. Less than 1,200 people had ever conquered Mount Everest, and more than 175 had died trying. 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And when he reached the summit, he didn't even see the view, because Eric Weinmayer is blind. 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
3: 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And this is a series of an unknown number of parts concerning our common law, our law of the land, as it is compared and contrasted with its ever-present antagonist on every continent and in every age, the law of the city, the law of the land, versus the law of the city spells out the history of Adam's race. 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Take advantage of what's free there. About 200 MP3 clips, each of them about 6 to 8 minutes and 43 seconds long. When I upload them, that's all that it would allow, 8 minutes and 43 seconds. I don't know why that is, but it didn't take me long to figure it out, and so I had to cramp it down a little. But that's good. They're like sliced bread, each one of them pretty short, straight to the point. You can pull one out, listen to it. But the difference is, unlike sliced bread, after you listen to it, you can put it back and pull it out and listen to it again. Devour it once, devour it twice, devour it three times, it's still there. You can recontemplate it, recogitate it, and then, as though it were something that you could regurgitate, you can listen again and again. Well, take advantage of that. Just go to the button that says Media, and you'll find there are two windows. I believe each one of them has 100 MP3 clips in that winder. Titles are in alphabetical order, so you can pull them up and listen to them. Then if you go to the Books button, you can find books by yours truly. I believe there's one audio offering.

there of 30 hours on a compact disc. 30 hours of presentations concerning Magna Carta. Magna Carta. Magna Big Carta, white, big white paper. Oh, in its original form, Magna Carta was on a big white, well, it wasn't paper, it was vellum. That's the skin of a calf. Put on vellum, because it lasts a right long time. Well, 30 hours of presentations, I got a suggestion from a friend, and he said, this year is the 800th anniversary of Magna Carta. Be appropriate, he said, if you did a series of presentations, clause by clause and blow by blow, concerning Magna Carta. So I did. I commenced them on the 15th of June, the year 2015. Radio presentations recorded, transferred to CD, and made available to anyone who wants to listen. Go there. It'll direct you probably to Amazon.com. I know they're there, too. By the way, if you go to Amazon.com, you can type in my name, Brent Allen Winters, and all my books come up, plus Magna Carta. Now, among those books is The Good Book. The Good Book. A common lawyer translates the Bible from the original tongues, the Hebrew, the Chaldee, of the Older Testament, and the Koine Greek of the Newer Testament. A common lawyer translates from the original tongues, the Bible, all 66 books. Almost 15,000 footnotes throughout the text of those 66 books. In many cases, just explaining why I translated the way I did, or as they say here in the Wabash Valley, why I translated the way I did. In that particular translation of the Bible with the footnotes, the object is to lay bare by a raw translation. People say, well, Brent, did you translate it literally by the letters? Is that what you mean? Yeah, oh yeah, I tried to do that much as I could, but I like to call it a raw translation. I call it raw because I don't want to cook the book. I want to deliver it up just like it was delivered to me. That's what a good steward does, by the way. He delivers what he's supposed to deliver just the way it was delivered to him. Unabridged, unadulterated, unchanged, as much as possible. Of course, when you translate, you bring it over into another tongue, like English, it's not always possible to have one word for one word, word for word. Matter of fact, if you do that, it's going to be a whole lot less colorful than the original. I have some hyphenated words I use to translate words, to translate the Greek word, the Hebrew word, the Chaldee word. Take, for instance, the word translated work, ergon, from a Latin-Greek kind of a root. Most translations translate work. Well, it means more than that. It means a work that is wrought. Wrought? Yeah. That means with the hands, the very hands of the person bespoken in the context. Works wrought. Well, I translated that way with a hyphenated word. Two words joined together. Had a fellow contact me recently. He said, Brent, you need that Bible. He called it the winterized version. That's what a lot of folk call it. The winterized version of the Bible. He said, you need that in electronic form so folk can get it. That way they can do word searches in it. I said, well, ever since I started looking at the Bible in earnest, and it's been many decades now, all I ever wanted to do was teach the Bible to my family. I had a whole litter of children, eventually, and not at that time when I started. First thing you got to have a litter of children is a wife.

0: Their circuits are overloaded. Why? Well, because their circuits are not made. They haven't exercised their circuits. At any rate, there are gals like that. But this one, she wanted to have some babies. And I devoted my life to that. I wasn't concerned about other people. If other people wanted to listen, that's fine. I'm on the radio now. People are listening. Of course, all those babies are now grown. Had 9. Raised 8. 1 didn't make it. Well, 8's enough. Why do I say that? Well, that's what God wanted. He's sovereign. Utterly sovereign. At any rate, that's what I wanted to do. When I did this Bible, I did it with that in mind. That's how I started it. But now, other folk want it, so I've made it available. I'm enjoying it. Electronic version, I like that idea. This fella can pull it off. He has the technical wherewithal, the savvy to do it. Well, that's a coming. Right now it's in, well, it is an electronic version. You can get it on CD, but this fella wants to make it available on the internet, along with the rest of the Bibles. That book, The Common Lawyer's Good Book, the winterized version of the Bible, the idea behind it was to show that the theme of the Bible is the clash, the colorful clash between the law of the land and the law of the city that comes in many different ways and through a number of different personalities, for instance. Throughout the Bible is the spirit, as the Bible puts it, of Elijah, and the spirit of Jezebel. From one end to the other, it's always there. But it comes down to, again, the law of the land and the law of the city. The law of the land is the spirit of Elijah. That's what animates God's will, his law, and the spirit of Jezebel, the evil spirit of that evil old whore, the manipulator of men, the murderer of men and women. That's the spirit of evil, the spirit of the law of the city. All of this woven through the warp and the woof of the text, taken together in context of the whole book, the greatest law book available to mankind, the Bible. What is law? Well, law is the way things are and they won't change. It is what it is. People say, oh, the Bible's not a law book. That's silly. Of course it is. There's the statute law, the law of Moses, as they call it. The judgments, the commandments. There's the living law, Jesus Christ. The law living. All of this goes to establish the will of God. There is a law of faith, says Paul. A law of works, a law of grace, a law of acceptance of the works of God. And all of this, friends, neighbors, and kin, all of this is the way things are, and they're not going to change. That's law from the sovereign. I'm talking to all you professors and all you votaries of seminaries and Bible colleges and church denominations that have organized yourselves against the will of God under a whole lot of goofy labels, dispensationalism. I won't mention the names of the denominations. People think I'm too ugly if I do that. But it's clear that all of Christendom, clearly the greatest part of Christendom, D-U-M-B, as opposed to Christendom, D-O-M, takes that position. The will of God fades into the background. The laws of nature, unwritten in the nature of things, to say it the way Tom Jefferson put it, Declaration of 76. Well, you can find all those books there. A book concerning jury duty, a book concerning the right to remain silent called Don't Talk to the Police. A Common Lawyer Comments, a book called A Common Lawyer Comments, the Declaration of 76 and the Constitution of the United States. Clause by clause and blow by blow. And then also there's a book concerning the four militia clauses of our United States Constitution. Four militia clauses, the last one is the Second Amendment. Well known, the rest of them are ignored. Those four clauses concern four classes of persons: presidents of the United States, congressmen of the United States, third class, governors of states and state legislatures, those men. Fourth class, the members of the militia of the several states. That class of folk, the militia of the several states, have done a pretty good job of doing their duty. The other three classes have ignored their duty utterly in respect to the Constitution's requirement. Isn't it funny? All these state legislators and governors and presidents and congressmen take an oath to support and defend the Constitution of the United States, which calls itself the law of the land. Due process or common law. Oh, they take that oath and they talk about the Constitution, don't have a clue what the oath means by what it says. Certainly don't act on it. Do they really think that God will not require their oath of them? They better get diligent. What is the law of the land? How can you defend what you don't even know? The law of the land? It is our common law. Our Constitution's brief common law government. How do I know they don't know what the law of the land is? Well, when it comes to the four militia clauses of our United States Constitution, they've been ignored for almost 175 years, with the exception of the Second Amendment. The only class of folk that have filled their duty, that's what the old word right means, an old Germanic word, means duty. Duty only arises from law, and it is the duty of every able-bodied man, according to our common law tradition. I'm in good company when I say this, Granville Sharp. Yeah, he studied it out too. He said it is the duty, this is our common law, it is the duty of every Englishman. You say, well, I'm not an Englishman. Well, no, I'm not either. We had a big war over that problem. We settled it, but we do live in a common law country, and we went to war with England to reestablish the common law, our Constitution, that they said they were taking from us, and they tried it. And a big part of our common law is the responsibility, the duty to keep, maintain at your own expense, able-bodied men, a loaded weapon, a loaded firearm, and carry it. That's a big responsibility. It's a big part of why we went to war, by the way. But those that take that oath don't have a clue what they're saying, don't know what it means by what they say. Enemies foreign, enemies domestic. Well, but then again, how could they? Those responsible for knowing and for saying so, judges, lawyers, men of the cloth, these are the men that are charged with the responsibility of knowing those two volumes of the law of the land, the laws of nature unwritten in the nature of things, our common law, due process, and the laws of nature's God written in particular in that book we call the Bible. They are not teaching it. Why don't they teach it? Because they don't know it themselves. Believe me, you, friends, neighbors, and kin, they will answer in the final day. There were men in the past that did know. I like to read men like Matthew Henry, John Fortescue, John Wycliffe. Now, there's a fellow that put it together. Those two volumes were his focus. We hear a lot about him, but we don't hear enough about his focus, along with Chaucer, his contemporary, and their efforts to establish those two volumes, the laws of nature, our common law, and the Bible. This is Brent. They worked in tandem, by the way. This is Brent. Brent Allen Winters, commonlawyer.com. Stay with us. We'll be right back after this short break here on Liberty Works, and it does, Liberty Works Radio Network.
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3: Displaying its contempt for the right of the people of Maryland to defend their lives and their liberties, the General Assembly of Maryland has enacted what our founders in the Declaration of Independence referred to as pretended legislation. This pretended legislation, which is intended to take effect on October 1st, infringes on the right of the people to keep and bear arms in many obvious ways, including making it much harder to buy a pistol, rifle, or shotgun, limiting magazines to 10 rounds, and banning 45 types of firearms. Since the Constitution is the supreme law of the land, and since the Second Amendment declares that the right of the people to keep and bear arms shall not be infringed, then these gun control measures are not law. Let me repeat, these gun control measures are not law. Therefore, we are calling on all peace officers in Maryland to resist this lawlessness. Specifically, we call on sheriffs and police officers to declare their intention to uphold the true law by refusing to enforce these measures. Moreover, we ask these same oath takers to actively protect us against those who would violate the law by seeking to enforce these vain enactments. all those who try to enforce these lawless gun control measures should themselves be arrested and prosecuted for, among other things, conspiring to violate the rights of decent, innocent, law-abiding Marylanders. This is Michael Anthony Peruca for Institute on the Constitution, bringing you the American view.
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4: 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Information always comes from other information. His answer? 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The evidence we observe is that information can't arise by natural processes. He's starting with the belief that somehow this happened because, well, we're here. Nye's already excluded God, so all he's left with is naturalism.
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8: She knows a hollow from a double up. 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Bethany Hamilton knows everything about surfing. 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And now she's ripping it better than ever. So next time life puts a little fear in you, just think of Bethany Hamilton hanging 10 on top of a heavy wave. That's real courage. Pass it on.
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0: 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This is a series of an unknown number of presentations concerning our law of the land, sometimes called our common law, sometimes called due process, sometimes called the course of the common law, at one time called the laws of Edward the Confessor, at another time called Lex Terra, that's Magna Carta's Latin word for our common law. Before Edward the Confessor, it was called the laws of King Alfred. And all during that early time, all over, not only the island of Britain, but also Scandinavia and the Germanic tribes, they called it the Volkreicht. Volkreicht. Volk. We say, in Anglo-Saxon English, we say folk. And Reicht is our word right. Our word right, R-I-G-H-T, it means responsibility. It means duty, and duty only arises out of law, so it is a synonym for the word law. Our rights, our fundamental rights, are responsibilities. No, no. It is not, as we have always heard, that every right is accompanied by a corresponding duty. Notwithstanding all of the lawyers and the lawyers' lawyers that write the legal treatises. That's not what the word means. That's not what it's ever meant. And it is a perversion ultimately of responsibility of mankind to call it to call a right anything but a duty. It is a responsibility and a duty to be enjoyed. I've read legal treatises. Had a lady call me on the radio one time and tried to dress me down for disagreeing with some punky professor at a law school who said otherwise. Well, I can't help it if he doesn't understand truth, reality, and fundamental law. Of course, why would I expect him to? Most of these fellows that are professors at law school have not practiced law hardly at all, if at any. No, the career track to be a professor at an Ivy League law school or any other law school is to be in the upper 5% of your graduating law school class and be a part of the law review, then to clerk for a federal judge or a federal appellate judge or a Supreme Court justice, and after a year or two of that, then get hired on as a partner, no, not an associate, a partner at a massive law firm that pays an exorbitant amount of money to have you because you're an insider now, see? And then after about 5 years, at some highfalutin Philadelphia-type law firm, or New York City, or Los Angeles, after some

it evil? No, it's not evil in and of itself. Men are evil. And they grow to love money, not be affectionate for it. No, no, that's different affection. I'm talking about love, as the New Testament puts it, the agape. That's the kind of love that loves the thing it loves more than, well, to the point of that, you live for it, and it doesn't live for you. The object of your love becomes that which controls you. Well, if you have that kind of love toward your Maker, that's a good thing. Then His righteous and good will. But if you have that kind of love towards some created thing, whether it be money or another person, just another mere mortal, well, that will destroy you. Well, that's why money is so dangersome. It has a way of drawing a fellow in. Indeed, the apostle was right. It is the love, the agape of money, that is the root of

wonderful money-making machine. We just print the stuff up or put it in the computer entry, and there it is. Wave a wand over it, and it's worth whatever it says on the bill, the Federal Reserve bill, the piece of paper. And then we can take that, and we can get anybody we want to do anything. All we got to do is give them this money, promise them this money, and they'll do whatever we say. You see, that's what drives the evil empire. That becomes the root of all evil. That's what nurtures evil. That's what induces evil to do what evil men do. It is their love of security, and that comes in love of money, depending upon political favor, political patronage, everything from food stamps and Social Security checks to set-aside payments for farmers. Oh, everybody will scream and holler about how the government's overspending money, but wait a minute. That doesn't apply to the money I'm getting. Money's emptiness. Well, but you say, Brent, come on, you need money. You got to have money to raise your family, to pay the rent. You think so? Well, I've been through mysterious things, and I know I see the use of money. It is a tool, but I say this with all conviction, arising out of long, hard experience on this point. After 40-some years to this very day, I don't have a clue how I provided food, clothing, and shelter for my family. I've even sat down and added up all the money I somehow got my hands on during the time I was raising my children, and it didn't add up to enough to feed, clothe, and shelter two people, much less 10, and then fuel and insurance for the car, and tires and oil and medical bills here, there, and yonder. Ain't no way. But nobody ever went without food, clothing, and shelter. Nobody starved. None of us. Now, is that because of me? Well, boy, did I do some stepping and fetching and finagling during those years. Whatever I had to do, within the bounds of the law, wheeling and dealing, and boy, it took a lot of energy. But it didn't make any difference, really, ultimately, in the ultimate sense, what I did, because if my maker, my lawgiver, didn't want it to happen, it wasn't going to happen. But it did happen. Back in those days, I had a neighbor, close friend, her and her husband, and she used to say to me, Brent, I see what you're trying to do, raise your family. Just promise me one thing, will you? I said, yes. And she knew I wouldn't take handouts from government, and I didn't. She said, whatever you do, don't sit over there on the other side of the creek and starve. You can go without a lot of stuff, but I don't want you to be like the turkey that stood by the bushel of corn and starved to death. Well, back then we were raising garden and milking goats and butchering livestock. Nature was plentiful, and nature was husbandman, too. Well, ain't life rich? Well, we're talking about John Calvin in the last segment, or the last couple. Over the years, I've noticed, when you say the word John Calvin, men draw pistols and swords. He's anathema to some. He's blamed near God to others. I don't take either of those positions. John Calvin, if anything, he was just a mere mortal. And men at their best, said Ryle, are still only men at best. He did some things that weren't right. People followed him as though he was a god, and some still do. That ain't right neither. His ideal for government was missing principal fundamental parts. We had said that Calvin, I'm quoting, Calvin said that rulers are vicars of God. Well, that's just plain wrong. They aren't. Vicar? They stand in the place of God? Give me a proverbial break. Well, absent from John Calvin's ideal of aristocratic democracy, aristocratic democracy, he called it, is the unshaken confidence of common lawyers such as John Fortescue. What is aristocratic democracy? Well, he says that only the aristocrats, this is his answer to what government ought to be, because he didn't have any common law sensibilities, knew nothing about it. So he said we should have an aristocratic democracy. That's where the aristocrats run things. Well, opposite of that is the common law ideal. The common law ideal, such as the one
John Fortescue, Edward Coke, John Selden, Stephen Langton, drafter of Magna Carta, John Wycliffe, first man to translate the entire Bible into English, and his contemporary colleague, Geoffrey Chaucer. In their ideals of common law government, aristocratic democracy was absent from their speech and writings. That's right, these men, being of common law sensibilities, held steady in conviction that common law is consonant with the Bible. The laws of nature, unwritten, lex non scripta, we call it our common law, and the laws of nature's God, says our Declaration of 76, that's lex scripta, the law written. Calvin didn't put that together. But the common lawyers of England said further that the principles of our common law and procedures, or due process, are best calculated to aid in discovery of particular applications of scriptural principles. Seeing the harmony between scripture and the common law, these men in Britain, unlike John Calvin, seeing the harmony between the Bible and our common law, remained intent and unrelenting in their mission to weave our common law into their country's religious and political life. Well, on the other side, John Calvin's understanding of government as a civilian, that's the word throughout the world still yet today for a lawyer of the law of the city, that's what he was, that influenced his policies for the city of Geneva in Switzerland. Indeed, the focus of life in John Calvin's Geneva was the city-state, not so much the surrounding canton, the surrounding territory. He was like Judas Iscariot. You see, Judas Iscariot, Iscariot means city man. That's significant considering who Judas Iscariot was. Well, John Calvin was a city man. Law to him was only understood in the context of the city-state. In this case, he focused on Geneva, and in considering government of church and state, John Calvin, in certain respects, viewed the older and newer testaments, the polity of those books, through the grid of Roman civil law, the first principles of its interpretation and understanding, the code of Justinian. He differed, however, with Luther's and Melanchthon's and Zwingli's support of the absolute power of the state. Luther, remember, was the leader of the Reformation in Saxony. Melanchthon was one of his right-hand men. Ulrich Zwingli was the leader of the Reformation in Switzerland, and they, distinct from Calvin, steered a middle course between total state and total church, each supreme under God in its own sphere. Well, that's getting better, but it's still not in accord with our common law tradition. Well, back to Calvin. Calvin effected few changes to the constitution of the civil law government of Geneva, and changes made under his sway there in Geneva tended toward aristocracy by gathering of power in the Little Council of Geneva. And this was contrary to the later resolutions of the men assembled at Westminster in England, and the Westminster Confession that arose out of that, delivered originally as advice to Parliament in response to questions. Parliament had submitted to this gathering of men at Westminster. Parliament wanted to be careful not to pass legislation that was contrary to the Bible, so they asked these men assembled at Westminster to pass upon these questions Parliament had submitted to them. You see, the men at Westminster did not come up with a conclusion that either state or the church is total and all-powerful. No, they said this, very much different, again, because they lived in a country that was a common law country and had different sensibilities than these fellows over on the continent by far. The men at Westminster put in this confession that God alone, I'm quoting, God alone is Lord of the individual conscience and has left it free from the doctrines and commandments of men. Where such doctrines, commandments are contrary to the word of God, that's what they said. Well, they didn't say that over on the continent. Where the law of the city prevailed, this is Brent Allen Winters, commonlawyer.com. Yeah, not the Bible. www.commonlawyer.com. 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
5: This is Randall Yearout on Jurisdiction. When the U.S. territories applied for admission into the Union as states, the overarching principle that drove this decision was the desire to determine their own destinies and to be removed from what the U.S. Constitution calls the exclusive legislative jurisdiction of the Congress over the properties owned by the U.S. government. When what is now the state of Washington removed itself from this exclusive jurisdiction, it was required to write its own constitution, which would provide for a representative republican form of government for its citizens, such as the case for every state which joined our union. Today, our U.S. government officials and bureaucrats have lost sight of this fact, and now want to reassert exclusive legislative jurisdiction over the states and turn them into administrative subdivisions as though we were territories again. Sorry, U.S. government, but the Constitution says you don't have that authority. And Americans are beginning to realize that our founders intended for the individual states to either succeed or fail based on their own laws and policies. If the people don't like the way a particular state operates, they can move to another one where they do. The way our federal government operates today, the entire nation either succeeds or fails based on the policies of 535 legislators in Washington, D.C. And from what we can see from its history of failed social policies, I don't think these guys could pour sand out of a boot if the directions were written on the heel. We need to replace the socialist mindset in Washington, D.C. and our state governments with a restored American view of law and government.
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Crockett sat down and else. The bill was unanimous only a... Well, the next didn't ask this following stories earlier dollars. And when the legislative session was over, Crockett made a trip back home to do some campaigning for his re-election. In his travels, he encountered one of his constituents, a man by the name of Horatio Bunce. Mr. Bunce bluntly informed Crockett, "I voted for you the last time. I shall not vote for you again." Crockett, feeling he had served his constituents well, was stunned, and he inquired as to what he had done to so offend Mr. Bunce. Mr. Bunce replied, "You gave a vote last winter, which shows that either you have not the capacity to understand the Constitution, or that you are wanting in the honesty and firmness to be guided by it. The Constitution, to be worth anything, must be held sacred and rigidly observed in all its provisions. I take the papers from Washington and read very carefully all the proceedings of Congress. My papers say that last winter you voted for a bill to appropriate $20,000 to some sufferers by a fire. Well, Colonel, where do you find in the Constitution any authority to give away public money and charity? No, Colonel, Congress has no right to give charity. Individual members may give as much of their own money as they please, but they have no right to touch a dollar of the public money for that purpose. The people have delegated to Congress by the Constitution the power to do certain things. To do these things, it is authorized to collect and pay monies and for nothing else." We're going to pause there as we go to a break. This is Pastor David Whitney on Institute on the Constitution Radio. Go to our website, iotconline.com, and learn about your Constitution. Learn about what it takes to take our nation back from the pagans who are largely in control today. Stay with us.

This is Pastor David Whitney with Institute on the Constitution Radio. We're talking about our Constitution and our Constitution in crisis. We're speaking about, in this segment, the General Welfare Clause that has been abused to allow our federal government to do all sorts of things that are unconstitutional with the people's money. Well, we were talking about Davy Crockett and the experience he had as a congressman encountering Horatio Bunz, one of his constituents who clearly understood the Constitution and was holding Congressman Crockett accountable. Horatio Bunz continued, "The people have delegated to Congress by the Constitution the power to do certain things. To do these, it is authorized to collect and pay monies and for nothing else. Everything beyond this is usurpation and a violation of the Constitution. You have violated the Constitution in what I consider to be a vital point. It is a precedent fraught with danger to the country, for when Congress once begins to stretch its power beyond the limits of the Constitution, there is no limit to it and no security for the people." End quote. Well, Crockett, relating this story to his friend, said, "I could not answer him. I was so fully convinced that he was right. I said to him, 'Well, my friend, you hit the nail on the head. When you said that I had not enough sense to understand the Constitution, if you will forgive me and vote for me again, if I ever vote for another unconstitutional law, I wish I may be shot.'" Well, after finishing the story, Crockett said, "Now, sir," speaking to his friend, "you know why I made that speech yesterday. There is one thing now to which I will call your attention. You remember that I proposed to give a week's pay? There are in the House very many wealthy men, men who think nothing of spending a week's pay or even a dozen of them for a dinner or a wine party when they have something to accomplish by it. Some of these same men made beautiful speeches about the debt of gratitude which the country owed to the deceased, yet not one of them responded to my proposition. Money with them is nothing but trash when it comes out of the people. But it is a great thing for most of which they are striving, and many of them sacrifice honor, integrity, and justice to obtain. Well, it is no different in our day. The Congress and the Senate are very quick to spend the people's money rather than their own money. You see, the only legitimate purpose, as our founding fathers stated in the Declaration, the only legitimate purpose of civil government is to safeguard the God-given rights of its citizens, namely life, liberty, and property. And those duties and functions that the Constitution restricts our civil government to are designed to protect our rights and to safeguard our rights. If the Constitution is disregarded by those in power, we know that there will be a complete erosion and a total disregard of our God-given rights. The Constitution of the United States places limits upon our federal government. The great men who framed that Constitution understood principles that today are long forgotten by most Americans, and certainly by most who are in elected positions of power. They understood, our founders understood, that the real purpose of civil government was to protect those God-given rights, property being one of them, and that no one could come and take your property from you, take your money or your land or whatever, and appropriate it for a public use unless it was fully approved of by the Constitution. Well, both major parties today have abandoned the sound principles of good government, the sound principles of the Constitution, and as a result, our lives, our liberty, and our property are continually in jeopardy. But there is hope, and that hope is that we can reclaim our lost freedom, and it begins by educating millions upon millions of Americans with the truth about what our founding fathers intended in the Constitution. And that's what Institute on the Constitution is about. We have a course called Institute on the Constitution, 12-week course designed to be a turnkey program that anyone, anywhere, with any group of people can host a class. Here in Maryland, there's about 7 or 8 classes that are going to begin this fall, and you, anywhere in the world, can take this course and host it with any group of people. We encourage you to go to our website. You'll see materials there, and you'll have a detailed description of our host kit, and you can order it online, 410-760-9068. This is Pastor David Whitney, and I am honored to be with you here at Institute on the Constitution Radio. We invite you to come back and listen again.

Welcome to Institute on the Constitution Radio. This is Pastor David Whitney, and it's a great honor to be with you by means of radio to share about our great Constitution and the Founding Fathers' vision for what America was intended to be. In the last segment, we were talking about the phrase that occurs twice in the Constitution. It is this specific phrase, the general welfare. It occurs as one of the six purposes of government in the preamble to the Constitution. And then in Article 1, Section 8, it says Congress shall have power to lay and collect taxes, duties, imposts, and excises in order to pay the debts, to provide for the common defense, and general welfare. Well, that general welfare clause has been greatly abused in our land today, and it has come to mean whatever anybody wants it to mean, rather than what our Founding Fathers clearly intended it to mean. Well, I decided I'd do an experiment to see what some officials in high positions of power believed about this phrase, this general welfare clause. This past May, I had the privilege of attending the Family Research Council's first pastor's briefing in Washington, D.C. And at that briefing, we heard from many notable speakers, but two were of particular interest to me because of their positions to see if they understood what this phrase means. The first speaker was Jim Toohey, the director of the White House's Faith-Based and Community Initiative. That's a mouthful to get out. And he spoke on the Tuesday morning session, May 11th, and after he spoke, I decided I wanted to ask him a vital constitutional question in private. Now, there was an opportunity for some public questions and so on, but I thought I'd better not try to embarrass him before the several hundred attentive pastors that had gathered there. And so out in the hallway, I approached Jim Toohey and asked him about the entire constitutionality of his program. He is the director of the White House's Faith-Based and Community Initiative. If you're familiar with that, you know that the president has attempted by this program of Faith-Based and Community Initiative to give churches an opportunity to receive federal grant money so that when they minister to the poor and the needy or drug addicts or people getting out of prison, all the different kind of ministries that churches are involved with, they might be able to receive federal grant money to fund the ministries that they are doing. And so I asked Jim Toohey, who is the head of that program, the director of that, I asked him, given the language of Article 1, Section 8, that says the only spending that Congress is permitted to do is spending to pay the debts and provide for the common defense and general welfare of the United States. And I asked him if his program fell into that standard, if it met the standard of actually being spending the people, the taxpayers' money, on that which is indeed for the general welfare. It's very telling what his response was. Just before he turned and walked away, he said this, "That's a big question now, isn't it?" My friends, I find that a disturbing response from a high official in the White House who is in charge of spending money that's siphoned out of the citizens' pockets. It would seem that he could not give a reasoned response to the question. Now, I have to surmise that he didn't answer the question directly, either because, first, he was perhaps ignorant of the essential principles of the United States Constitution, or perhaps he understands the Constitution, and then the second cause would be that he knows that his program is utterly unconstitutional. In either case, it appears that those who have been elected to represent we the people have appointed those who are deficient in the essential prerequisites for the positions they hold. What I'm saying is Jim Toohey either does not understand the Constitution and therefore does not understand that his program is a violation of the general welfare clause of the Constitution, or he does understand the Constitution and he's specifically violating it, and unfortunately violating it with the full backing of the President of the United States, which also calls to question the President of the United States. Does he understand the Constitution? And is he really truly committed to implementing what the Founders' vision, the original intent of the Constitution, is? You know, we at Institute on the Constitution are busy teaching people all over the United States the truths of what our Founding Fathers envisioned in the Constitution. And you know, I would count it a privilege if there were some staff members in the White House who decided that they wanted to study the Constitution and understand what our Founding Fathers intended, that they wanted to see that the White House took a turn in its direction and began only
following the Constitution as it was originally intended by our founding fathers, not as it's been twisted, distorted, and misrepresented.

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Let us know what you think of the program. Perhaps you even have a question. That's iotconline.com. Stay with us. We'll be back just after this break.

Well, welcome back to Institute on the Constitution Radio. Pastor David Whitten here with you on the airwaves. And we're talking about the Constitution in crisis. Particularly, we're looking at today the phrase general welfare and how this phrase is being abused from what our founding fathers intended to be a restriction on the federal government, to prevent the federal government from siphoning dollars out of the pockets of the citizens in order to spend it on whatever pet project they had in mind, that they could only spend on three specific purposes. This is Article 1, Section 8 of the Constitution, only to pay debts, provide for the common defense, and general welfare of the United States. Well, we were speaking about my conversation with the director of the White House's Faith-Based and Community Initiative, and his either misunderstanding of the Constitution, or if he did understand it, his unwillingness to abide by the provisions of the Constitution. You know, that whole faith-based and community initiative is an attempt by our president to give churches an opportunity to receive federal grant money to minister to the poor, needy, and so on. And this sounds very noble, and many people say, well, that's a great thing. Churches ought to be given this opportunity to be involved in using welfare dollars, basically. And yet it was with great wisdom that our founding fathers did not give Congress the power to tax and spend for the specific welfare or for a welfare program such as been proposed and put together by the White House. You see, our elected officials do not understand the worldview of our founding fathers. Our founding fathers understood that God had ordained four specific governments. When we hear the term government, we usually only think of one of those four. They understood from studying God's word that from the beginning of time, that God had ordained self-government, first of all, that God gave commandments to Adam and Eve. He told them what they were to do, what they were permitted to do, what they were not permitted to do. Secondly, God ordained family government. He created the family structure right there in the Garden of Eden, the relationship between Adam and Eve, and Adam as the head of the marriage and head of the family and children, so that self-government and family government are the two governments God ordained from the foundation of the world. Then God ordained two additional governments, church government and civil government. And our founding fathers understood because they understood

Because the Constitution is not understood by most Americans today, our elected officials get away with freely violating the Constitution, freely breaking down the boundaries between civil government, church government, and family government and self-government, because people don't understand the worldview of our founding fathers. And here at Institute on the Constitution, that's what we intend to do. Help people recapture and reconnect with the vision our founding fathers had and the worldview out of which that arose, which is really a biblical worldview, understanding God's word and what it says about law, what it says about government, what it says about history, and what it says about economics. Each of those principles is clearly taught in Scripture, and yet today most Christians don't even understand those basic principles. Well, our 12-week course that's packaged together as a video course is designed for anyone, anywhere, to teach other people in their community, in their church, it would be ideal for it to take place, about what our founding fathers' vision and about what they intended with the Constitution and the Declaration of Independence. We invite you to go to our website because you can order a host kit online there at iotconline.com. And I challenge you to learn about your Constitution, because if you understand the Constitution and you gather a group of people who are learning about the Constitution, there is hope to take back from our government the tyranny

tyrannical oppression that is actually taking place. Most people don't recognize that much of what our federal government does, and even much of what many state governments are involved in doing, is completely in violation of the Constitution that they took an oath to uphold when they took their position of office. Well, this is Pastor David Whitney at Institute on the Constitution Radio. I am very honored to be with you. I invite you to go to our website and also give us feedback. Tell us what you think. 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May God bless you.

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1: In 1987, some inner city first graders were promised a college education. 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
2: 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The American View. 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The American View. The American View. The American View. The American View. The American View. The American View. The American View. The American View. The American View. The American View. The American View. The American View. The American View. The American View. The American View. The American View. The American View. The American View. The American View. The American View. The American View. The American View. The American View. The American View. The American View. The American View. The American View. The American View. The American View. The American View. The American View. The American View. The American View. The American View. The American

I'm not going to be able to do that.

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1: Just before President Barack Obama named Sonia Sotomayor as his choice for nominee to a seat on the Supreme Court, his Attorney General, Eric Holder, made a statement regarding the qualifications that Obama sought to satisfy in his selection of a new justice. Here is what he said the president was looking for.
2: The president has indicated that he is looking to put on the court a person who understands that the Constitution is a living, breathing document.
1: Did you hear that? The phrase living, breathing document, in case you don't realize it, is most significant and dangerous. That's because the Constitution is a contract by which the people have set limits on the authority of their government. Governments, being no more self-controlled than the men who comprise them, always want to exceed their authority. What a convenient construction of language is asserted when they say, oh, it's a living and breathing contract. What they are really saying, of course, is that they want to break the contract. This is why Thomas Jefferson said that we must bind down the government with the chains of the Constitution. But what Eric Holder was saying on behalf of the president is that he is looking to appoint someone who will not follow the Constitution, but will approve of his criminal policies without letting the clear words of the Constitution get in the way. What he was telling you was that he intends to break the law, and he intends to appoint someone to the Supreme Court who will not oppose him doing it. Now, with the selection of Sonia Sotomayor, it is safe to assume he has done just what he promised he would do, break the law. This is Michael Anthony Peruca for Institute on the Constitution, bringing you the American view.
3: 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This is Pastor David Whitney, and I am grateful to be coming to you on the airwaves. 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And so we invite you to listen in to all of those. Also, as we make some programming changes and we want to hear from you, go to our website, iotconline.com. And on the front page there, as you scroll down, you'll find a link for radio listeners. We want to hear your feedback. Perhaps you have some questions about the Constitution or the Declaration or the Bill of Rights, questions about what's taking place in our nation that we'd like to address on the air. Today we're going to talk about the First Amendment, which is actually the first of the 10 amendments that form what we call the Bill of Rights. Let me just read the First Amendment to you. It says, Congress shall make no law respecting an establishment of religion or prohibiting the free exercise thereof, or abridging the freedom of speech or of the press, or the right of the people peaceably to assemble and to petition the government for a redress of grievances. Well, that First Amendment is packed with information about what our founding fathers believed government was designed to do, that is to secure our God-given rights. And we had a God-given right to worship as the dictates of our conscience inscribed us. And secondly, there was a freedom of speech and a freedom of the press. Today I want to talk briefly about the freedom of the press, a freedom that if you are aware of what has taken place in our nation, you recognize is gone. It has been lost, and lost a number of years ago. I was doing some research in the congressional record and happened to be looking at the year 1917, and I came across a fascinating statement that was entered into the congressional record of the 64th Congress by a member of the Defense Appropriations Committee, Mr. Callaway. And this was on February 9th in the year 1917, if you wanted to check it out for yourself. But Mr. Callaway said this, Mr. Chairman, under

subsidiary organizations, got together 12 men high up in the newspaper world and employed them to select the most influential newspapers in the United States, and sufficient number of them to control generally the policy of the daily press in the United States. These 12 men worked the problems out by selecting 179 newspapers, and then began by an elimination process to retain only those necessary for the purpose of controlling the general policy of the daily press throughout the country. They found it was only necessary to purchase the control of 25 of the greatest papers. The 25 papers were agreed upon, emissaries were sent to purchase the policy, national and international, of these papers. An agreement was reached, the policy of the paper was bought to be paid for by the month, an editor was furnished for each paper to properly supervise and edit information regarding the questions of preparedness, militarism, financial policies, and other things of national and international nature considered vital to the interest of the purchasers. This contract is in existence at the present time, and it accounts for the news columns of the daily press of the country being filled with all sorts of preparedness arguments and misrepresentations as to the present condition of the United States Army and Navy and the possibility of the United States being attacked by foreign foes. This policy also included the suppression of everything in opposition to the wishes of the interests served. The effectiveness of this scheme has been conclusively demonstrated by the character of the stuff carried in the daily press throughout the country since March 1915. They have resorted to anything necessary to commercialize public sentiment and sandbag the National Congress into making extravagant and wasteful appropriations for the Army and Navy under false pretense that it was necessary. Their stock argument is that it is patriotism. They are playing on every prejudice and passion of the American people. End quote. That was Congressman Callaway describing what took

A lot of information there about our founding fathers. There's information about how you can order a host kit and teach others, teach your family, your friends, your church, about the founding fathers' vision for our nation and for our form of government. We encourage you to go there, iotconline.com. This is Pastor David Whitney with Institute on the Constitution Radio. Hey, stay with us. We'll be back right after the break.

Welcome back to Institute on the Constitution Radio. This is Pastor David Whitney, and we're talking about the First Amendment, specifically the aspect of the freedom of the press, and talking about the fact that in the history of our nation, the freedom of the press has actually been lost. The history of the Congressional Record, February 9th, 1917, that we quoted earlier, states that, but long before that event, newspapers began to publish only pro-government matter. For example, by the time of the war between the states, large newspapers such as the New York Times were fully cooperative with the interests of the government through their editorial policies. In other words, they would not dare criticize the president. They would not dare criticize what was being done in our nation. And the prevalence of pro-government newspapers even grew from the war between the states. And by the 1880s, one night there was a New York journalist who at one time was the managing editor of the New York Times, John Swinton. And he was the guest of honor at a banquet given by his peers. And it's interesting, they offered a toast to him, and the toast that they were offering was to the independent press. Swinton himself spoke at that gathering, and he later outraged his colleagues when he said the following: "There is no such thing at this date of the world's history in America as an independent press. You know it, I know it. There is not one of you who dares to write your honest opinions, and if you did, you know beforehand that it would never appear in print. I am paid weekly for keeping my honest opinion out of the paper I am connected with. Others of you are paid similar salaries for similar things, and any of you who would be so foolish as to write honest opinions would be out on the streets looking for another job. If I allowed my honest opinions to appear in one issue of my paper before 24 hours, my occupation would be gone. The business of journalists is to destroy the truth, to lie outright, to pervert, to vilify, to fawn at the feet of mammon, to sell his country and his race for his daily bread. You know it, and I know it. And what folly is this toasting an independent press? We are tools and vassals of rich men behind the scenes. We are the jumping jacks. They pull the strings, and we dance. Our talents, our possibilities, and our lives are all the property of other men. We are intellectual prostitutes." Wow, what a statement from one heavily involved in that industry more than 100 years ago. What has taken place is the freedom of the press has been lost in our land. And so that's why you'll discover as you open most daily newspapers, they all are basically saying the same thing. Their editorial policies have all been conflated together to express the same point of view, to try to convince Americans of the same ideas. In other words, they are committed to undermining the very foundation of freedom in our land, the freedom of the press. Well, fortunately, in our day, there are many other avenues for people to discover the truth. The internet is a great source, and we always encourage people to go to our website, IOTC Online, and read the resources there, read our newsletter, because we are not controlled by anything but what the Founding Fathers' vision was for our country. And so we invite your feedback there. But the result of a loss of a free press is very significant for us in our land. The disproportionately powerful political and economic control of the news media, and that's not only the printed press, but now the television and the many radio stations as well. That control has allowed the news media to actually choose presidential candidates, swing elections, control foreign and domestic policy, and determine generally what is to be acceptable in every aspect of American culture, which is why today homosexuality is being accepted as it's being promoted by the media. They do this by screening and selecting items to be presented, by the terms used, the emphasis, the treatment according, the headlines, the pictures, typography. All of that is designed to underscore the propaganda that they are seeking to push upon the rest of our nation. A nation is only as strong as its institution, and the institution of journalism in America has ceased to serve the vital interests of the American people. I remember growing up hearing about Pravda, the propaganda organ of the USSR. Well, we need to understand that most newspapers today are propaganda organs of the one world government, pushing for something that is completely antithetical to what our founding fathers envisioned. This is Pastor David Whitney here at Institute on the Constitution Radio. I invite you to go to our website, iotconline.com. Give us your feedback, and we thank you for being our listeners, and we pray that God would bless this nation as we return to the constitutional republic it was founded to be.

Welcome to Institute on the Constitution Radio. This is Pastor David Whitney, and I am grateful to be coming to you on the airwaves. And as we talk about what our Founding Fathers' vision for our nation was and what they crafted in the founding documents, in our last segment we were talking about the first article of the Bill of Rights, Amendment Number 1, which states Congress shall make no law respecting an establishment of religion or prohibiting the free exercise thereof, or abridging the freedom of speech or of the press, or of the right of the people peaceably to assemble and to petition the government for a redress of grievances. Last time we talked about freedom of the press, I want to talk about the freedom of churches that was clearly stated in this first of the Bill of Rights. The Congress shall make no law respecting an establishment of religion, that is, there was never to be a national church, a national denomination, nor was Congress to prohibit the free exercise thereof. Well, it's very interesting because what has happened today of the freedom of our churches has been lost, and not in a sense are the churches avoiding the responsibility here, because the churches have been part of this loss of freedom. Let me explain. One of the writers our Founding Fathers read extensively and even quoted quite a bit is Baron de Montesquieu. In his work, The Spirit of the Laws, he said a more certain way to attack religion, and that is other than persecution, a more certain way to attack religion is by favor, by the comforts of life, by the hope of wealth, not by what reminds one of it, but by what makes one forget it, not by what makes one indignant, but by what makes men lukewarm. When other passions act on our souls and those which religion inspires are silent, in the matter of changing religion, state favors are stronger than penalties. In other words, if you want to subvert Christianity, the most effective way to subvert Christianity is not to persecute it directly, as is done today in Sudan and China and many other nations around the world. The most effective way to destroy the power of Christianity is to give it favors, and specifically state favors. And in 1957, this process began when a state favor was created through the tax code, the IRS tax code, specifically 501c3, that would give the IRS jurisdiction, in a sense, over churches by declaring that these churches were tax-exempt charitable organizations, tax-exempt religious organizations. Well, the result of that is it means that the IRS has an influence, has an effect upon what the churches are free to speak about. Our nation is in a moral freefall. We're plunging toward destruction. And in the face of ever-increasing national immorality, the legislation by government of many acts which for centuries have been held to be criminal, for example, sodomy is one example, the rapid erosion of people's basic constitutional rights and liberties, the question is, where is the church in all this? Where are the pastors? When are they willing to step forward and speak against this? For example, John Adams, our second president, stated the church is the moral compass of society. And tragically, the church for years has abdicated that role. The reason is the structure that churches have often accepted of being an incorporated entity as well as a 501c3 tax-exempt charitable organization has resulted in the churches being gagged, being hushed to speak the truth, being hushed for fear that the IRS will come and remove their tax-exempt status. The result is, because churches have not spoken out on these issues, is America has lost her moral bearings. It's easy to blame the heathens, yet if we're to be honest with ourselves, we have to acknowledge that the greater fault lies with the church, because the church has strangely stood mute in the midst of the culture war that's going on. Edmund Burke put it this way, "All that is necessary for evil to prevail is for good men to do nothing." How did all this happen? Well, it was not by accident. It was by design. The state came basically offering legal privileges and benefits to the church, and ill-informed pastors took the bait. But we need to always remember there is no such thing as a free lunch. The government demands something in return, the surrender of our constitutionally First Amendment-protected rights, like the freedom of speech, even the freedom of religion. Dr. Kennedy, a well-known speaker around the country and in his ministry,

that and instruct their people in godly government for the very reason they know that the IRS will come down upon them and actually cause them a great deal of trouble losing their tax-exempt status. Well, this is Pastor David Whitney with Institute on the Constitution Radio. Stay with us. We'll be back right after the break.

Welcome back to Institute on the Constitution Radio. This is Pastor David Whitney, and we're talking about the First Amendment in relation to churches. Particularly, we're talking about what's taking place during the last 50 years at this point in time. Most churches in that time period in America have become incorporated and become organized as tax-exempt 501c3 organizations. And that's because attorneys have convinced pastors that they need to do this. They were believing that they couldn't function without the legal blessing of the state. But there's another side to the story. Churches, by the way, are automatically tax exempt. That is, they're outside the category of what the IRS should be overseeing. In legal contemplation, an incorporated 501c3 church is government established, a government licensed church. So basically, churches are taking a license from the government when they get a 501c3 or when they become incorporated. This was clearly understood by our founding fathers. James Madison, who is called Father of the Constitution, when he was president, a church in Virginia applied to become an incorporated entity. And actually, they passed the bill through Congress and all, and when it appeared on the president's desk, he vetoed that because he said no church can become incorporated because that would be the government establishing a religion. And a Congress actually, you know, involved in making laws either prohibiting or establishing a religion, and that was unconstitutional, and so he vetoed that bill. So clearly in that era of our nation, people understood that principle, but in America, jurisprudence and our laws, corporations have no constitutionally protected rights. Once a church becomes a corporation, it steps out from its constitutionally protected rights, and it means now it becomes a creature of the state. It must do what the state tells it to do, and this is political opportunists then have throughout the history of our church recognized that by conning the church into taking a government license, ultimately then the church would be under the control of the state. A licensed church is a controlled church, and a controlled church is ultimately a church that is gagged. Well, what must we do to restore churches' freedom? We must establish free churches. And we must take churches that are not free, that are already incorporated, or 501c3, and undo that process. It's not an easy process to undo, but if you're interested

the issue that most pastors are confronted with is, what's going to happen? Will then people stop giving to my church if they we remove the 501c3? And the reality is that churches are automatically tax exempt. Not being 501c3 does not mean that donations to a church such as ours are not tax exempt. They automatically are tax exempt. So people need to understand that churches do not need to become 501c3 nor incorporated. As a matter of fact, it's a great detriment to the ministry that Jesus Christ has called us to. When you look throughout the scriptures, you'll find that God's prophets repeatedly spoke to government officials, to kings and to princes and to judges, and they condemned them in the harshest words. Now, they were not treated kindly for such words. Jeremiah was thrown into prison, and a number of times his life was threatened, as well as many other prophets. But the calling of God's church is to be a prophetic voice in a culture. So a culture that has rejected God's word and God's law, they need to hear from the church. And the reason the churches are silent today is that they have been gagged, but they have chosen this gag voluntarily. This is Pastor David Whitney with Institute on the Constitution Radio, and I invite you to go to our website, iotconline.com. 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Let us know what you think. If you have some questions that you'd like us to answer on the air, we invite you to leave them there. This is Pastor David Whitney with iotconline.com, and we will see you next week on Institute on the Constitution Radio.

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1: Last week, a nice lady knocked on my door and said she was from the Census Bureau and could she talk to me? Since I was talking on the cell phone at the time, I asked her to wait just a minute while I finished. After a moment, I greeted her at my front door and asked what she might want. She told me her name, let's call her Kathy, and she told me her job was to determine how many people had lived in this house on April 1st of this year. Because I didn't know what else she might want to ask or find out, I asked her to walk with me down the driveway so we could speak out in the public street, which she agreed to do. When we got to the street, she opened up what looked like about a 6-page document, which appeared to have many blank lines and spaces. What's all that? I asked. Oh, there's a lot of questions we're supposed to ask, Kathy answered very nicely, but a lot of people don't like answering them, she volunteered. Are they required to answer them? I asked. Kathy shrugged. I'm not really sure, she answered in a voice and manner which made me believe her. But this time I was thinking she seemed to be a very nice, honest, middle-aged mom who was just trying to make a few dollars by working part-time for the census. This impression was enforced by a glance at her car, parked at the end of my driveway, a well-worn, inexpensive domestic model which looked like it was about 8 or 9 years old, and also by the way she was dressed, which was decent, but not all that fancy. She seemed to read my mind as I was taking this in. I'm just trying to make some money to keep old Betsy going, she remarked as she pointed to the old car. Well, we're all just trying to get along these days, I commiserated. How long have you been working for the census? I was now curious. About a month now, she said. Did they give you training about the questions you would ask and about their purpose? I asked. A little bit, she answered shyly and a little awkwardly. Did they have you read the Constitution? No, they didn't. And I could tell she was now feeling a little more awkward. Have you ever read the Constitution of the United States? I asked as nicely as I could. Well, maybe a long time ago in school, she offered. Ma'am, you seem like a nice lady, and I mean you no offense, but can I ask, do you know what the Constitution says about the census, what its lawful purpose is? I think it has something to do with your congressman, she offered a little sheepishly. It was becoming more clear to me that she really was a nice and mannerly person, but was becoming somewhat embarrassed. Well, you're partly right, I said. There are really two purposes for the census. Every 10 years, the Constitution authorizes that the citizenry be counted so as to determine the appropriate apportionment of representatives in Congress, and also for the purpose of determining the proper amount of constitutional taxation. I then asked her if she was aware that the organization she works for regularly runs commercials urging people to reply to the census so that they and their communities will get their, quote, fair share of government handouts. I asked her to consider whether these commercials, obviously paid for by our tax dollars, were promoting a use for the census that was not authorized by the Constitution. Kathy offered the opinion that most of what happens in Washington, D.C. is corrupt, and these misstatements in the Census Bureau commercials seem to fit right into that pattern.
2: Well, this is Dr. Stan here at Radio Liberty, coming to you from the days of hills over a beautiful and picturesque Monterey Bay and bringing you the news behind the news, the story behind the story, hoping to convince you that reality is usually scoffed at, illusion is usually king. But in the battle for survival of Western civilization, it's going to be reality, not illusion or delusion, that'll determine what the future will bring. I'm the

0: high school and college is, you know, it's a lot of propaganda in a lot of cases. It's propaganda on behalf of a big government and on behalf of centralized government and against, well, basically the Jeffersonian principles of local self-government, the free market, the Constitution. The way the story is told is to make us denigrate the latter things and to make us want to celebrate the expansion of power of Washington, D.C., and portray that as a progressive, wonderful development, when in fact it's been no such thing.
1: In fact, it's just the antithesis of what our founding fathers wanted or feared, isn't it?
0: I mean, it's so exact. What we have now is so exactly the opposite of what the founding fathers intended that there aren't words in the English language to describe how much the opposite it is.
1: Well, you make a point that our founding fathers, the people who created this country, who participated in the Revolution and wrote our Constitution and the Declaration of Independence and Bill of Rights, they really weren't conservatives at all, were they?
0: Well, I mean, in some ways they were, in some ways they weren't. I mean, in some ways they weren't in that certainly by emphasizing the idea of government based on the consent of the people, that was a radically new position. That they were taking John Locke's view that government is based on the consent of the governed. It's not based on divine right. It's not based on any such thing. So that's very radical. At the same time, though, they were conservative in the best sense of the word, in that when they drafted the Constitution, they drafted it remembering the experience they'd had under Great Britain, when they lived under, as colonists, American colonists, they lived under the British Constitution. And that British Constitution was not a written document. It was a collection of tradition and customary practice. So it was very hard to pin the thing down. If the British government said, hey, this is constitutional, and the colonists said, no, it isn't, it's a terrible oppression, it's hard to pin the thing down because it's not a written document. So what the colonists consistently said was, we want to live according to tradition, the way we've always lived. That's what the British Constitution is. And the British came back and said, you'll do what we say you'll do. And that's why we have a written constitution, to make sure that doesn't

0: regulate, you know, what we do with our property, want to be able to control the rivers, want to be able to control the air, want to be able to control literally everything about us.
1: Well, when you think about it, any time people can get something without having to pay for it, they tend to want more of that thing. If I can get lawn chairs or potato chips without having to pay for it, I tend to want and demand more of those things. Well, the same thing goes for government regulation. Politicians don't have to pay the costs associated with more and more regulation on business. It's no problem to them, no skin off their backs, no problem for them. So naturally, we get more and more and more of it because the people who are imposing it don't bear the burden. So they tend to demand more and more of it. We get interest groups who want to see these types of regulations, but they don't have to pay the costs of them. Doesn't cost them a thing. So there's a natural tendency built into the system to have more and more and more regulation. But beyond that, the question is, you know, how do they get away with it, though? Why don't people rise up in righteous indignation against it, against the expansion of government, against the taking away of people's rights to govern themselves at the local level? Why don't they resist? Part of it is they don't know what's happened. A lot of Americans, especially I know from teaching in the classroom, when I tell them what the states, you know, were intended to be able to do and local government was intended to be able to do, and whereas today they've got almost no powers, the federal government dictates to all these units, people are shocked and surprised and want to know why this has been kept from them and why don't we resurrect these old principles. So I think a lot of this, as quaint and trite as it sounds, is a matter of re-educating people about the truth of their history.
0: And of course, I'm old enough to remember when every county had a county hospital and the local government was responsible for taking care of the health care of the indigent. And then the government, federal government, came in and said, oh, we're going to take care of everybody, don't you worry. And they put in Medicare and Medicaid and created a safety net. And now, of course, what they've done is driven the cost of medical care up so high that many people in the middle class really can't afford it. And now we have people that are really going without health care, whereas this never happened before the federal government got involved in the problem.
1: That's right. I mean, all you have to do is read, just get old newspapers. I mean, look up old newspapers in the 1950s and early 60s. You're not reading articles about people dropping
0: hold
1: dead.
0: Hold that thought right there, please.
1: Pardon me?
0: Hold that thought. Well, this is Dr. Stan, and we just have our stations coming back on board. Our guest this evening is Professor Thomas Woods. We're talking about his book, The Politically Incorrect Guide to American History. And one of the points he makes is that the Puritans didn't steal the Indian lands. We often hear how terrible the Puritans were and how they exploited the Indians and took their land away from them. And, of course, everything is done to denigrate the founding fathers of this country, the people who came here to settle in the wilderness and build the great country that we have today. So do you want to address that point about really how the Puritans were able to negotiate with the Indians for their land? And did they take it from them in force, or did they trade them for goods?
1: Right, right. Well, it's a good question, and it's an important one. And I answer it by first noting that certainly nobody would deny that the Indians did suffer great injustices at various times in American history. There's no question about that. But what I'm saying is that in early American history, particularly with the most reviled group of American settlers, I would say with the most reviled group by historians today would be the Puritans who settled 17th century New England. Historians today tend not to like them, or at least, you know, people who write textbooks tend not to like them, because their theology is different and stern and not in line with modern liberal theology and whatever. And so they tend to get the worst treatment you can imagine in textbooks. So, of course, they're viewed as just preying upon the Indians and being vicious and this and that. But interestingly, scholars who actually concentrate in this field, who write books on this subject, are more and more actually saying, wait a minute, the Puritans' record was not spotless, but at the same time, by 17th century standards, it was really quite good. That in fact, it is in no way accurate, to say that the Puritans just stole the Indians' land. To the contrary, in fact, in many cases, the Indians invited the Puritans in to live near them. Like, for instance, in the Connecticut Valley region, the Indians were positively enticing the Puritans to live there, partly to be a counterbalance to the Pequot tribe, whom everyone feared and hated. So the Indians, in fact, invited the Puritans in very often, and the fact is that they were a Neolithic society. I mean, they were living basically in the European Stone Age, and for them, you know, metal tools and implements were of tremendous value in a society like that. And they've got land in incredible abundance. I mean, remember, all of North America at that time had maybe 1 to 2 million people in the entire continent. This is, so that means they've got much more land than they know what to do with. So in my book, I give the specifics on this. I tell you what books are reliable, where you can get the real information about this. But the idea that the Puritans were just a bunch of genocidal maniacs looking to wipe out all the Indians is about as wrong as wrong can be, basically.
0: Well, let's talk about another misconception, and that is the real cause of the Civil War. Now, everybody knows the Civil War was fought over slavery to free the slaves. Is that the true cause, or was it a byproduct of the Civil War?
1: Well, certainly the slave issue is not the cause of the launching of the war, and professional historians will concede that point to you, but the point is that people in elementary school, when they get out of elementary school, I mean, that's what they've been taught, is that the war was fought to free the slaves. I mean, I would venture to suggest that the vast majority of high school and even college graduates have that idea, that Lincoln just woke up one day and said, all right, that's it, this is a moral abomination, we're going to war with these people. But, that couldn't be more wrong. In fact, that's the type of history that is written in order to sanctify rather than to enlighten. It's to sanctify government decisions. Lincoln wanted to save the Union. He wanted to keep the southern states from seceding. And once this war to prevent that secession was over, you've got 1.5 million people either dead, wounded, or missing, property destruction you can't believe, people starving. You got the Constitution being trampled on for years. Of course, with this kind of devastation, you need to come up with some sugary rationale. Oh, it was all to free the slaves, so as to make it seem as if the damage isn't so bad. But it wasn't to free the slaves. That was an after-the-fact rationalization 18 months into the war. The fact is, Lincoln actually said to the South that he would support an amendment to the Constitution that would forever prevent the federal government from ever abolishing slavery in the future, if that's what it would take to keep the South from leaving the Union. I mean, he was quite clear about this. If he interfered with slavery, it would only be because he thought by doing so he could save the Union. The fact is that Lincoln believed that if he did free the slaves, they could not be assimilated into American society and would have to be deported somewhere else in the world. He was obsessed with that idea throughout his entire presidency. So this is something like the opposite of the saccharine, sugar-coated version of Lincoln that you tend to get in elementary school. But a free people cannot afford to engage in hero worship. We can admire people in our history, but we cannot make idols out of them.
0: Well, I think it was George Santayana who said, those who cannot remember the past are condemned to repeat it.
1: That's right.
0: And I really believe that we need to look at the Civil War, and it's my understanding that the Emancipation Proclamation was not issued when the war began, but well into the war, and it came about after there'd been massive anti-draft riots in the North, several thousand people killed because they didn't want to go off and fight in this war, and they had to have a justification for it. So Lincoln freed the slaves in the South, which he couldn't, of course, do because he didn't control them, but he did nothing to free the slaves in the war in the North, which he could have done.
1: That's right. I mean, there were still states in the Union that had slavery. So Kentucky, for instance, or Delaware had it, even, you know, and Missouri. And so he could have, you're right, he could have, if he'd wanted to, come up with some rationale for freeing those slaves. Instead, his Emancipation Proclamation, as you say, applies only to the states that have seceded. So, of course, they don't believe they're under Lincoln's authority. And it was interesting that several people in the leadership of the British government at the time joked about this. Said, isn't it interesting that Lincoln frees the slaves where he has no power to do so and leaves them in possibly take this man seriously?
0: And the tragedy is, this is not taught in our schools today. Who controls the flow of information? Who controls the educational system that is teaching our young people stories that have no basis in fact?
1: Well, I mean, we should bear in mind, this will sound possibly simplistic to some listeners, but I've been through it. I know these history departments, these colleges. The fact is that once the political left gets a foothold in a history department, they tend to replicate themselves. They hire people like themselves. They don't hire people who have radically different points of view. They hire people who have basically the establishment point of view, who admire all the same presidents, and they tend to hire establishment left or even establishment right type people. I mean, there are some conservatives who are very pro-Lincoln. Hillary Clinton's very pro-Lincoln on the left. You know, I mean, there's a consensus out there, and they don't want people who question the consensus. There's a certain sanctified version of American history that you've got to uphold. And if you call any of it into question, if you want to rethink any of it, or you want to tell the story differently, they're really not interested. They're not going to hire you. So that's the situation that we're faced with. So friends of mine who are eminently qualified have to go on the job market with one hand tied behind their back. They have to conceal articles they've written. They can't mention that they wrote for this or that publication. Whereas if you're a left-wing scholar and you've spent your whole career writing for the Radical History Review, nothing to worry about. You don't have to keep that off your resume. They eat that right up. So unfortunately, there isn't a level playing field out there, and it's the students and the population at large who suffer, because instead of a good, healthy competition of ideas, they get the same boring, stale platitudes, you know, that are based on ignorance.
0: And I really feel that there is a great deal of ignorance out there, which is why I do what I do 5 hours a day, trying to get people to understand the real history of our nation. And, of course, really, from my point of view, this very real spiritual forces that have brought us to the tragic situation, as well as certainly the historical forces and the political forces and the cultural forces, the spiritual forces as well. Well, one of the points you make in your book is the story of something called Operation Keelhaul. In fact, this is one of the things that really changed my life. It was 1962. I was a graduate of the University of California, minored in history, you know, had all the degrees and the keys and the various honor societies. And I really thought I was pretty smart. And there's nobody more dangerous than somebody who's a graduate of college and thinks he's pretty smart. And I heard an old man on television talking about something called Operation Keelhaul and the forced repatriation of millions of Russians to the Soviet Union at the end of the Second World War. And I'd never heard of Operation Keelhaul, and yet you refer to that in your book.
1: That's right. I think Dr. Stan, not many Americans have heard of Operation Keelhaul, and part of the reason for it is that none of the governments that were involved will open up their archives and let us look at the relevant documents. They're all supposedly matters of national security, even though, you know, the Soviet Union, Nazi Germany is dead.

0: after he died and the war ended, Harry Truman brought this into effect, whereby at least a million Russians were, against their will, forcibly returned to Stalin and certain death. And in fact, as I show in my book, atrocities even took place on American soil at Fort Dix, New Jersey. Hundreds of Russian POWs who had been promised they would not be returned were forcibly returned, and when they resisted, they were actually drugged and subdued and put on a ship and sent back to the Soviet Union. That's beyond despicable.
1: I mean, this is really one of the greatest tragedies in American history, and yet it has been totally suppressed here in America.
0: Absolutely.
1: There was
0: no mention of it at all. That's right.
1: BBC documentary, that great documentary, we have copies of it, not allowed to be shown in America. Why? Because somebody's controlling what the American people think. That's Operation Keel Haul, and, well, maybe we touch that a little bit more in just a moment or two. Well, Dr. Stan here, I guess this evening, is Thomas E. Woods, Jr., and we've been talking about Operation Keel Haul. It was the forced repatriation of at least a million Russians. Figures that we have come from various sources, a book called The Secret Betrayal by Tolstoy, Nikolai Tolstoy, The East Came West by a gentleman, I've forgotten his name, but certainly Julius Epstein's book, Operation Keel Haul, and there are a number of books written about it, and yet, of course, they're never or almost never discussed, and this is why I was so pleased to find Professor Woods was talking about Operation Keel Haul, because when you are able to suppress and conceal something like this from the American people, it suggests that there is not only control over history, there's control over the entire media here in the United States. How would you respond to that? I mean, why doesn't sometimes the newspapers talk about this?
0: Yeah, it's a good question. I mean, part of it, it's interesting that when you talk about our media, we congratulate ourselves on our free press, but the fact is we've got, really at this point, a completely lapdog press that more or less just repeats propaganda. You pretty much have to read British newspapers or other, you know, foreign newspapers, which now, we, thanks to the Internet, we have more and more available if you want to get to the bottom of things a little bit more. I think some of it is that the American media and the educational establishment and all the rest of it, they're so caught up in this cult of the president. Like the president is like the savior figure of the nation. I mean, they you know, there's this cult of personality almost associated with the office, and they want us to look up to him and think of this as the bully pulpit, and the idea that the president could actually have been involved in something not just of a Lewinsky level, but of an absolutely, the level of an atrocity, well, that would shatter people's confidence in the federal government, and these folks have so many great plans for that federal government, they can't afford to shatter people's confidence in it, so they'd rather just not tell us.
1: I think I've seen over the last 25 years two articles in the Wall Street Journal on the editorial pages about Operation Keel Haul, and that's all. You know, and of course, if you read something day after day after day, the recent Karl Rove controversy, or certainly the Michael Jackson situation, or the O.J. Simpson, you see it day after day after day. It's you focus on it. If you see two articles over a period of over 25 years, who is even going to be concerned about Operation Keel Haul? It can't be very important, even though it involved the death of at least according to what I've read from very reliable sources of close to a million people. So either they were immediately killed, and many of them were, or they were shipped off to the Gulag where they were worked to death and intentionally killed there. So, but you see, men and women become accomplices to the evils they fail to oppose, and the people at the highest levels of our government, in our own military, forcibly put these people onto trains and then onto boats, and actually sent them back at bayonet point to their death. And in fact, this BBC documentary we have, you'll see some of the British officers who were involved actually weeping when they think of what they'd done and how they betrayed everything they believed in simply to follow orders. But that is the tragedy. That is what the military does. So I'm really so glad that Dr. Woods brought out the background of Operation Keel Haul in his book, and of course gives you references where you can get some of the information, and that's why I really think this book is really so very, very valuable. Well, we're going to talk about some of the other things that are covered here, the war on poverty, because, of course, every time the government declares war on terrorism, we get more terrorism, more drugs. We'll be back in just a moment here.

0: Dr. Stan and our guest this evening, Professor Thomas Woods, and we're talking about, we mentioned Operation Keelhaul, and the fact that most Americans have never heard of the forced repatriation of at least a million Russians to the Soviet Union. The figures that I got from Tolstoy's book, The Secret Betrayal, were much higher than that, but it doesn't matter. It's the principle, the fact that the average American has never heard this, and that there is such a degree of control over the media today and over history that the average American has never heard of Operation Keelhaul. Well, Professor Wood makes a point in his book that we had a war on poverty, but ever since we started the war on poverty, we've had more poverty. Would you like to pick up that idea?
1: Oh, certainly. I mean, there's a reason that the book is called The Politically Incorrect Guide to American History, because it basically tries to overturn the conventional wisdom on so many things. And so, you know, when you have something like the war on poverty, well, the impression that people are given is that, well, the government set out to do this, so it must have been successful, or it had good intentions, or war on poverty, the idea sounds good, and as if we don't need to investigate what the consequences were, or even predict what the consequences might be, which some people tried to do at the time. Well, what I'm showing in the book is that the poverty rate before the war on poverty had been coming down consistently without any government program aimed at abolishing poverty, as if such a thing could be possible. Instead, you had for about 18 years, from about 1950 onward, you had the poverty rate coming down by about a percentage point per year. Then 1968 comes along. It's the end of Lyndon Johnson's term. It's when the money really starts picking up for these war on poverty type programs, and that is precisely when the poverty rate levels off and just stays consistently around 12-13% down to the present day, and it just stays stagnant. And now we've spent between $6 and $7 trillion on the war on poverty. I mean, you could buy all the Fortune 500 companies, buy all the farmland in America with this money, put, you know, both of those things together, you still wouldn't have $6 or $7 trillion. And yet we have, in effect, nothing to show for it other than we've destroyed a lot of communities. We've given incentives for people to have births out of wedlock, because that's the way the program works, or not to have a husband around, or have him around only intermittently, because only then do you keep getting the money. Every social pathology you can think of is indirectly encouraged by these very programs. And so I'm giving chapter and verse in there about example after example. And a small example is the Job Corps. Now, the Job Corps is a job training program. It's supposed to take people from the inner cities, get them out of the cities for a while, train them in some job, and give them the skills they need to be in the workplace. Well, this thing has been a failure for over 30 years. We've spent billions and billions of dollars. It costs about as much to send a child to Harvard for a year as it does to send them to the Job Corps. And yet, what are the results? It turns out that if you go into the Job Corps program and you finished it, you have no better job prospects, it turns out, than somebody who got into the Job Corps and never showed up for the program. I mean, so in other words, it has no effect at all, and yet my students, I've had students say, well, if it's really that bad, how come the government keeps funding it? And I love the naivete of the students. They wonder, if the program doesn't work, why is the government continuing it? Well, every congressman wants to be able to say, hey, I got all this Job Corps money. Like, nobody cares about the results, nobody asks, nobody looks into it. And so the result is that even when Bill Clinton said, we're going to abolish welfare as we know it, at the same time, he was proposing an increase in money allotted to the Job Corps, one of the most demonstrably failed programs of the past 35 years, and it has no sign of disappearing either. So that's a classic example of what we're talking about. It spends enormous amounts of money with absolutely zero to show for it. I mean, nothing. And what happens? It keeps getting more money. I mean, no private business could afford to function like this. It does something that consistently fails. They would never be able to keep pouring money into it. They'd go out of business before long. But the U.S. government, of course, does not go out of business.
0: And, of course, one of the greatest tragedies of what it's done to the black family, you know, before we had the welfare program, the black family, there was discrimination, certainly, but blacks had their homes. They were husband and wife and children and usually raised in the church. Today, 75% of black children are born out of wedlock, and the black family is totally dysfunctional, and it directly can be attributed to these government programs, and everything they did actually made matters worse for the blacks. But, of course, we were told, oh, this is to help the poor people, it's to help the blacks, to help the poor. And I can remember when I heard about this, and they said, you know, there are 4 million people who eat beans every evening for dinner. And then, you know, a few months later, it was there 10 million people who go to bed hungry every night. And that's how you justified the war on poverty. And today, look where we are. Well, we'll be back in just a moment with Professor Thomas Woods. And actually, if you'd like to give us a call, our telephone number is 1-888-24-LIBERTY. That's 1-888-24-LIBERTY or 464-8295. We're talking about politically incorrect history.

0: This is Dr. Stan back here at Radio Liberty. Our guest this evening is Professor Thomas Woods, and we're talking about his book, which goes into the background of the Politically Incorrect Guide to American History. And one of the things he points out is that a lot of people honestly believe that the First Amendment of the Constitution prohibits prayer in school. How do you approach that? Because certainly everybody knows there's a wall of separation between church and state, and after all, the Supreme Court wouldn't have made this law, if it wasn't based upon tradition. Some people, the outvoted people, think this was at one time a Christian nation, but that really wasn't true, and that's why we had to take prayer out of school. Is that correct?
1: Well, again, I think we've hit an issue where the conventional wisdom that people have been taught is about as close to the opposite of the truth as you can get, and I think a revealing aspect of this is the fact that in the first, say, 150 years of American history, nobody thought the First Amendment prohibited school prayer. I mean, no one who drafted the First Amendment thought that it did. Thomas Jefferson didn't think so, even though he had very unorthodox religious views. He would never have said the federal government can tell every single school system in America what its prayer policy should be. Now, my own personal view is I tend to oppose prayer in the public schools because I oppose people being in the public school. They should try to get into a private school or home school, given the state of the public schools these days. But the principle is that, according to the First Amendment, the federal government stays out of religion. It's a non-interventionist policy toward religion. It does not say that the federal government has the power to run around into states and localities and tell them what their policy should be. The First Amendment is not a grant of power. It doesn't say, here, we're empowering the federal government to go make sure nobody's praying. It says to the federal government, we're not empowering you to do anything other than to stay out. And that's why when you look at the First Amendment, it's speaking of Congress. Congress shall make no law respecting the establishment of religion. It doesn't say anything about Hoboken, New Jersey. That's up to the people of Hoboken to decide how they want to run their school system. And it would have been considered the height of tyranny for one federal judge or the Supreme Court or whatever to tell every single school system in the country how their school should be run. I mean, the Constitution would never have been ratified if they thought for one second that that's what it meant. Whereas now we have this view that the First Amendment authorizes the federal government to make sure that nobody has got a nativity scene in front of the town hall and no one's singing Christmas carols in the school. As I say, no one would have ratified the Constitution if they thought that it meant that. It simply meant the federal government stays out, and states and localities make their own judgments about matters like
0: that. Hold that thought right there, please.
1: Sure.
0: Well, this is Dr. Stan back here at Radio Liberty. Our guest this evening is Professor Thomas Wood. His book, The Politically Incorrect Guide to American History. And we were just talking about this wall, so-called wall of separation between church and state. And Professor Wood was saying that the First Amendment, if you read it, it says Congress shall make no law respecting an establishment of religion or prohibiting the free exercise thereof. That's what it was. It was a limitation placed on the power of the central government because, although he didn't comment, I'm sure he would agree that at the time our Constitution was founded, many of the states hadn't their own state religion. There were some that were Quaker, and some that were Congregational, some that were Presbyterian, some were Anglican, but there was no question at all that many of the states had state religions, and the whole idea was to keep the federal government out of religion completely. So how did we get from where we were when America was founded to where we are today?
1: Well, I mean, the technical answer involves the interpretation of the 14th Amendment, which has been interpreted to give the federal government basically the power to take all the principles of the Bill of Rights and apply them against the states, which is a fancy way of saying that the 14th Amendment to the Constitution, ratified shortly after the war between the states, has been used as an entering wedge for the federal government to, in effect, butt its nose into just about every state matter you can imagine. I mean, if you can think back to the 1990s, I remember when in South Carolina, this isn't a church-state matter, but nevertheless, we had the case of the Citadel, which was a military academy in South Carolina, all male, of course, but there was a woman who wanted to enter. And the federal government, under the 14th Amendment, said that she has a right to enter this all-male military academy. Now, no one who drafted the 14th Amendment thought that it meant that someday a state would not be permitted to maintain an all-male military academy. But what happens is, as with the 14th Amendment as with the Constitution in general. You have some, you know, some open-ended phrases, some ambiguous phrases, or some phrases that later judges can drive a truck through that give the federal government an entering wedge into all the matters involving the states, and they always do this portraying it as an advance for liberty. We're advancing the freedom of people by giving them a chance to enroll in an all-male military academy. That's the type of saccharine language they surround it with. But the fact is that it violates the standard American understanding of self-government, that if South Carolina wants to have an all-male military academy, that's up to the people of South Carolina to decide, and not know-it-alls in Washington, D.C., trying to extend unconstitutional power over them.
0: I agree with you totally, and I think that sometimes there are people in Washington, D.C. who have a different view of the world, who have a different agenda. And we have judges who don't look at the world as the average person does. And they've massively expanded the government control over every aspect of our lives, and in so doing, certainly undermined the very religious foundation upon which this country rests. Well, let's go to Ray, who's calling in from Santa Cruz. Ray, did you have a question for our guest?
2: Yeah, this is something that's been on my mind for a while, but why is it that we're told in our schools and our universities that this country is against communism and against fascism, when in fact we supported the repressive communist regimes in South Africa, and of course we helped the Nazis in World War II with people like Prescott Bush, who became senator. But you know, the whole thing is that we're told all these things, and yet the reality of it is so just the opposite. You know.
0: All right. Certainly, do you want to comment at all on what Ray is saying there?
1: Well, I mean, I understand the frustration that very often what we're taught is the opposite of the truth. I mean, my thinking on this matter would be that, an even more egregious blunder would be if you say that, you know, that what we've seen is a consistent anti-communist policy on the part of the U.S. government. Well, then how do you explain the almost mind-boggling statements of President Franklin Roosevelt when he's talking about Joseph Stalin? I mean, we had to know was one of the, you know, most monstrous human beings who ever walked the earth.
2: Right.
1: And he's saying things like, you know, when Stalin was young, he was briefly in the seminary, and apparently it didn't take. He left.
2: No.
1: But Franklin Roosevelt actually said, you know, I think something of his seminary training must have stayed with him because he knows what it means to be a Christian gentleman. I mean, what do you say?
2: Oh, my God.
1: Well, what an obscenity that is. And he made statements like this. I quote them all in my my book. You know, how can we account for this? And when it was brought to Roosevelt's attention that, you know, Stalin's going to be controlling all of Eastern Europe, you know, we have aides to Roosevelt who basically tell us that he doesn't seem to have cared. He just doesn't seem to have cared. And he actually said that, and I promise I'm not making this up, that after the war, if I give Stalin everything he asks for without asking for anything in return, then noblesse oblige, he will be obligated to work together with me in the world. I mean, he actually said that. I mean, you'd have to be comatose to say that. I mean, you have to be under the influence of some substance to say that. So, you know, the best you can do is just try to, you know, write the history correctly.
2: Yeah,
1: and
2: right.
1: One thing that satisfies me, if I may say, about my politically incorrect guide to American history is that, it actually was a New York Times bestseller, and that's part of the reason it got attacked so much, because all of a sudden, the establishment realized that tens of thousands of people all of a sudden are learning the opposite of what they've been told.
2: And
1: they cannot be allowed to stand. We got to go
2: after
1: character.
2: Yeah.
1: Boy, did they ever.
0: Okay,
2: and Nixon, President Nixon, opened the doors to China, Pandora's box, you know, is an evil empire, you know.
0: Well,
2: but yet he helped to bring about the situation we've got today with the Chinese being such a big threat, you know.
0: Well, the thing, Ray, is you have to understand that nothing is as it appears to be. No Democrat could have opened the doors to the communist China, because there was too much of an anti-communist feeling in the United States. The American people back in the period of the late 1960s, early 1970s, realized that we were fighting communism, or supposedly fighting communism in Vietnam. They realized, of course, that the communists had killed between, oh, I don't know, 60, 80 million of their own people when they'd taken over. This was a cruel and ruthless regime. No Democrat could have opened the doors to China, but Richard Nixon could do it because he was an anti-communist. If you understand nothing as it appears to be, then everything makes sense.
2: Then everything makes sense.
0: Okay. You just keep listening here, Roger. God bless. Okay, and we'll get to Roger in just a moment or two. I just want to get to another couple of things that Professor Woods has talked about here. How hundreds of American liberals had secret ties to the Soviet Union. Now, that sounds like McCarthyism.
1: Right, I know, and so therefore it must be wrong, according to a lot of people. Well, it turns out, and you would think that this should have been front page headline news in the 1990s, but it turns out that over the past, say, 10, 15 years, we've learned an awful lot of very revealing information about the state of Soviet espionage penetration into the U.S. government in the first half of the 20th century, in the 30s and 40s in particular, because of the Venona decrypts, these transcripts of that American intelligence managed to get of Soviet communications around 1943. There was a security vulnerability in Soviet transmissions. Briefly, there was this brief window in the early 40s, and so American code breakers were able to decode, or at least begin the process of decoding a lot of Soviet messages. And we've now learned, as of the 1990s, what was in those messages. We've now learned the names of at least 350 Americans who were, in fact, actively, who were in the U.S. government, who were actively working for the Soviet Union. And since we've only decoded about 10% of these, there's still a lot to go. The number must be higher, but we can say with certainty right now that it's at least 350 people. That is a very substantial penetration, and if anything, it shows that McCarthy had underestimated the state of the problem. So you would think in the 1990s when we learned this, that there was serious penetration of the country's mortal enemy during the 40s, and that it basically vindicates what the anti-communists had been saying was going on, you'd think this would be all over the papers. But, you know, I know this is going to come as a big surprise, Dr. Stan, but it's absolute silence.
0: And
1: not a word.
0: There's a wonderful book that was put out. It's out of print now, but it was called The Verona Files, The Verona Interceptor. And it just catalogs this whole incredible story and even goes into Harry Hopkins, who was living in the White House with Franklin Delano Roosevelt, who was looked on by the communists as one of their assets. He was the closest advisor to the President of the United States.
1: And in fact, I mention that book in my book because one of my aims is to try to tell people what are the sources that you should consult. And even if a book is out of print these days, you can still usually track it down with something like bookfinder.com. You can find a lot of used books that way.
0: And I think it's so vitally important that for our listeners that they begin trying to get the truth. And certainly Professor Wood's book will give you, point you in the right direction to the books you need to read to hear the story of Operation Keel Home, to hear the story of the Verona Files, to hear the story of what really happened at Yalta. When the United States turned Eastern Europe and China over to the communists, they knew exactly what they were doing. They just didn't want the American people to know. Well, let's go to Roger, who's calling from Allentown, Pennsylvania. Roger, do you have a question for our guest?
2: Yeah, this is so great. I almost hate to ask my other question. Oh, by the way, would you see any evidence that they're seeing that the code breaking goes along as slow as possible or anything?
1: Yeah. I never thought of that, actually. I'd rather not comment simply because I know so little about code breaking. Maybe this is normal. Maybe it normally does take 30 years to decode things. I honestly don't know, but now that you mention it, it does seem a little bit peculiar, doesn't it?
0: Right. Anything else, Roger?
2: Yeah, I wanted to ask, would there not be plenty of evidence that those, and tongue-in-cheek, guilt-constricted and sexually and otherwise repressed Puritans that they started out and continue to have been more inclined to regard the American Indians as a mission field, but less inclined to regard them as subhuman and more reachable for the gospel, and were probably more often jovial and tolerant than the more secularized elements of colonial American society?
0: All right, good question. Thank you, Roger. And of course, then the question would be, have we given the Puritans a pretty bad, they said a lot of things about the Puritans that really weren't true. Didn't the Puritans try to reach the Indians with the gospel?
1: Right, certainly they did. And, of course, today, just the very idea of that is politically incorrect. I mean, you should leave them to enjoy whatever their norm, their natural beliefs are. But what's fascinating to me about the Puritans, and I also note this in my book, is just take the example of John Eliot, the 17th century guy. Imagine this. Here's a guy, John Eliot, who wants to spread the gospel to the Algonquins, the Indians he meets. So he learns their language. He learns their spoken language. And then he realizes they don't have a written language. So after learning their spoken language, John Eliot invents a written language for them and then translates the Bible into that written language. I mean, you, first of all, the intellectual, how intellectually demanding that must have been is almost beyond comprehension. But if you're just going to say the Puritans, you know, they just wanted to oppress the Indians, well, if they just wanted to oppress the Indians, I bet there were easier ways than learning a foreign language from scratch, developing a written language out of it, and then translating the Bible into it. I mean, I think at the very least you have to say that there was sincerity on their part. And then the, another point that I would make is that the Puritans are often accused of being racist toward the Indians, but this is demonstrably false because the Puritans didn't believe the Indians were of a different race. They believed the Indians were white, but their skin color had to do with the influence of the sun and, you know, other factors like that had darkened their skins, but they didn't believe they were of a different race. They believed that culturally they were inferior, but they had no racial animosity toward them.
0: In fact, we can read some of the writings of George Washington, who addressed the tribal chiefs and encouraged them to embrace the Christian religion because it would help them to live happily and to really be better people. So I think many of the founding fathers of America were strong in their Christian beliefs, but this is never brought out by the media today. In our textbooks tell us that our founding fathers were all deists and none of them were Christians.
1: Right, and I think, to me, even though I'm at this point promoting a book, Politically Incorrect Guide to American History, I still would point out that there is a book that people who are interested in this topic should read. It's called Original Intent by David Barton. And this book is so, just when you thought you knew all about this, the founding fathers and Christian religion and all this stuff, I mean, this guy has done unbelievable research. You are going to win every single argument you get into if you get David Barton's book, Original Intent. It's an absolute smash of a book. I mean, unbelievably important. Go get it immediately before you get my book. Go get this one.
0: Well, actually, Radio Liberty does carry that book. I agree with you.
1: Oh, wonderful.
0: We
1: good.
0: Think it is such an important book for people to read to understand our Constitution and what the original intent was of the men who created this great nation we live in. Well, before we go on, because we're drawing towards the end of the program, how can people get copies of your book?
1: Well, my Politically Incorrect Guide to American History is actually available on Amazon and the usual internet outlets. And it would also be in the American History section of your bookstore. If it isn't, then gripe about it, but it should be there.
0: All right, fine. Do you have a web page or a telephone number you'd like to get at?
1: Someday I'll have a web page, but we've just had two little girls born the past couple years, and boy, that cuts into your time in a nice way, but someday I'll have the website, but not now.
0: Let's talk a little bit about this idea that the Marshall Plan, that where America gave massive amounts to money to Europe after the Second World War, the Marshall Plan was a great success and brought prosperity to Western Europe. Would you like to address that issue?
1: I certainly would, because this is a very, very widespread misconception. I mean, it's not just the liberal left that believes it. I read in one of Ann Coulter's books, she just took for granted that that the Marshall Plan was a big success, and so it's just taken for granted by everybody. But I give the evidence in the book that, in fact, this is no more successful than any of the other foreign aid programs of the 20th century that have been boondoggles and catastrophes all. And unfortunately, most of them were modeled on the Marshall Plan because everyone assumed it was a big success. They said Western Europe was doing badly, then the U.S. sent the money, then they were doing well, so the money must have caused the recovery. But that's a logical fallacy. I mean, the two things could be unrelated. There's no necessary connection between them. And as I show in my book, the fact is that the countries that got the most Marshall aid, like Britain, did the worst or lagged behind tremendously countries like Germany or Austria. In fact, Austria only really began its recovery as this Marshall aid was being phased out. So again, there's no connection between these things. What seems to have caused the recovery was not that they got some handouts from the U.S. government. It was that these countries, the Britain less than others, got rid of their wartime government controls on the economy. They got rid of their price controls. They instituted a free market, as they did in West Germany. West Germany, the result was such a tremendous explosion in wealth that they had to coin a word for it, the Wirtschaftswunder, the economic miracle. So it's free markets, and it is not government giveaway programs, and that should be the lesson we should be learning about foreign aid to Africa. They've gotten billions and billions and billions and billions, and all it's done is entrenched bad leadership. They need a dose of reality, and they need to institute the free market.
0: Somebody once said that foreign aid is taking money from poor people in a rich country to give it to rich people in a poor country.
1: Well said.
0: We'll be right back in just a moment to wrap up the program. Well, this is Dr. Stan here at Radio Liberty. Our guest this evening is Professor Thomas Wood. We're talking about his book, The Politically Incorrect Guide to American History. And certainly, he has all sorts of stories to tell, with so many more than we could really get into just in 1 hour. But certainly things we certainly want to touch on. One of them is sort of the story of Landslide Lyndon. This is when Lyndon Johnson, of course, won his vote, his effort to become a senator. And what was the story of that?
1: Right. Well, this nickname, Landslide Lyndon, a lot of people think he must have gotten it when he defeated Barry Goldwater for president by such a landslide in 1964. But actually, no. The nickname Landslide Lyndon was actually meant in an ironic way, because it involved his Senate race, his first Senate race. And what basically had happened was that it looked as if when the votes came in, that Lyndon Johnson had lost the Senate seat to, I believe, Coke Stevenson. So he looked like he had lost. But then, interestingly, several days later, from the small town of Alice, Texas, came a couple of hundred additional votes, and most of them were for Johnson. And so Johnson ended up winning the election by something like 87 votes. Well, the interesting thing, and so he wins. So, of course, Landslide Lyndon, 87 votes is a drop in the bucket. Well, the interesting thing is that these votes that were suddenly brought forth at the last minute, interestingly, the people who cast these votes all seem to have voted in alphabetical order, which would, probably raise some suspicion in people's minds. And it turns out that 4 years after Lyndon Johnson died, the election judge in Alice came forth and admitted that he had helped to rig that election. And, of course, you notice that he waits 4 years after Lyndon Johnson's death just to make sure he's dead and can't enact any reprisals, because Johnson was the type who wouldn't have taken anything like this very kindly. So after he was deceased, then this gentleman came forth and admitted that the thing was rigged.
0: Well, there was a fellow named Halley who wrote a book called A Texan Looks at Lyndon.
1: Ah, yes.
0: It was a very unflattering book. He commented that Lyndon, of course, was not above having his friends eliminated. And he mentioned a number of instances where people had met an early demise because they crossed Lyndon Johnson. But that's not what the liberal media would tell us.
1: No, it's not. But even though that book, I think, is out of print, A Texan Looks at Lyndon, nevertheless, if you go to something like bookfinder.com on the Internet, you can get that book. I'm not kidding, for about 5 cents. I mean, they've got a million people have got them in their homes. They don't know how valuable they are. You should get yourself one if anybody was listening.
0: Well, we're out of time, but I really want to thank you so very much for being with us. I think we have you on one of our other programs, and we'll look forward to that as well.
1: And this is one of the best, most substantive interviews I think I've ever done, Dr. Stan, so thank you very much.
0: Good. Bye-bye. God bless you. Well, this is Dr. Stan back here at Radio Liberty, and I hope you've enjoyed our guest this evening. I think the issue is so important, is the realization that we're really not getting the truth from the controlled media. And, of course, there are many, many sources of information out there that will point out that the media as a whole in the United States is largely controlled. In fact, there's a wonderful book written by a professor at the University of California. He's retired now, but his name was Ben Bekdakian. And his book is entitled The New Media Monopoly. And Professor Bekdakian started analyzing the American media back in 1983, at which time there were about 50 mega corporations, or the major corporations, that dominated the American media. And through a series of editions of his book, and I think it was either the sixth or seventh edition that came out in the year 2004, by that time, five mega corporations dominated the American media: Bertelsmann, Disney, Fox, Viacom, and Time Warner. Five mega corporations determine what most people hear, what most people see on television, what most people read. And because of that, of course, the average American has very little idea of what's going on in the world today, and we certainly believe our people need to get more information about what's going on. Now, we do hope that many of you will seriously consider going to our website at radioliberty.com, where you can listen to our programs on the internet 5 hours a day. And of course, then if you have more time, why, many of our programs are archived there. You can be connected, linked to several other networks where our program is heard on the internet. But the internet is a wonderful means by which we can reach you. We also are on the shortwave 4 hours a day, and we hope that you'll get those frequencies down and listen yourself and or tell your friends, because we need to educate the American people. Time is short. Freedom is lost when good people do nothing, and the price of liberty is freedom is eternal vigilance. I would simply quote what Thomas Jefferson said. He said, if a people think that they can live both ignorant and free in a state of civilization, they expect what never was and never will be. If a people think that they can live both ignorant and free in a state of civilization, they expect what never was and never will be. You'll find the quotation in Bartlett's quotations, but it is true today as when Thomas Jefferson wrote it. And let me also note that one of the things he said was this: God, who gave us life, gave us liberty. But can the liberty of a nation be secure when the conviction has been forgotten that liberty is the gift of God? I tremble for my country when I reflect that God is just and his justice cannot sleep forever. And so I really think that people must understand we're involved in a spiritual battle being fought for the souls of men. Our job is to make people understand pretty what's going on, that they're in indeed is a spiritual battle going on behind the scenes. If any of our listeners would like to get a copy of the June Radio Liberty newsletter, why, it's called The Occult Hierarchy Part 2, and it goes into the people who really rule the world from another dimension. And we simply quote from the books written by people who are in contact with that other dimension. A great deal of fascination with a recent NBC program, it will be heard here in the fall, called The Medium, about a woman. It's a real story, at least. There really was a woman who worked with the district attorney in her community to find who the bad guys were. But she tapped into this mysterious force. Now, let me tell you, you do not want to tap into this force, because you're tapping into the demonic realm. But there are people who have the ability to do that, and there is another realm. Many of the people, the key people in various governments and positions throughout our society have tapped into that. And if you'd like to know more about it, my newsletter, The Occult Hierarchy Part 2, you can find it on our website at radioliberty.com, or give us a call at 1-800-544-8927. 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And just ask for a free copy of the June newsletter, The Occult Hierarchy Part 2. And then please pray for America. Pray for revival, pray for our leaders and ministers, but pray for Radio Liberty, for our provision and protection, and we'll be back in just a few minutes for the next hour.

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0: This is Dr. Stan here at Radio Liberty, coming to you from the hills overlooking beautiful and picturesque Monterey Bay, and bringing you the news behind the news, the story behind the story. Hoping to convince you that reality is usually scoffed at, and that illusion is usually king. But in the battle for the survival of Christian civilization, it's going to be reality and not illusion or delusion that'll determine what the future will bring. And I need to remind you the views expressed here are not necessarily those of the owners, management, staff, sponsors, or supporters of the station you're listening to. They happen to be my views, and hopefully they're going to be the views of Dr. Thomas Levy for the next hour, and we're going to be talking about his excellent book, Death by Calcium, because I think it's important. I mean, I've always certainly been a supporter of the use of calcium supplements. After all, we have bones, and as we get older, well, the bones begin to demineralize, and it would appear that it would be the logical sort of thing to give calcium to prevent the demineralization of bones. But then the demineralization of bones is not because there's shortage of calcium. It is because certainly, it's because of our hormones change, both men and women's hormones, and we don't get as much exercise, and all of these are what's really important for maintaining the integrity of our bones. And so basically, what are we really accomplishing when we take calcium supplements? Well, that's why I'm so fascinating by this book, and why, Chris, we're going to be carrying this book. And so we don't carry a lot of books, we just don't have room for them. But I think this is an important book, and that's why I've asked Dr. Thomas Levy to be with us to talk about his book, Death by Calcium. Dr. Levy, thank you so very much for being with us.
1: Thank you for having me, Dr. Monty. It's always a pleasure.
0: Well, now, basically, you were a cardiologist, weren't you?
1: Yeah, still am. I mean, they haven't taken that away from me, but no, I'm not in the clinical practice

0: to the thing where they're not learning. So you go ahead and pick up the story.
1: Well, about 20 years ago, I had the occasion to go to a medical conference, and I met Dr. Huggins for

few patients that were just beginning to get their treatments. Some of them were wheelchair bound. And I saw them get literally hours of arduous dental work, the type that puts people in bed for several weeks. And by the end of their dental work, they were not only feeling better, they were getting feisty, energetic, wanted to go out with their caregivers and have dinner. And I said, something doesn't seem right here, Hal. I said, what's going on? Why are these people feeling so well so quick? I know those dental toxins are bad. I got that figured out, but so fast? And he pointed at the IV bag. And I said, okay, yeah, big deal. I know about IVs. I've given a lot of them. He said, yeah, but it's what's

0: Dr. Thomas Levy.
1: While the storm clouds gather.
0: Well, this is Dr. Stan, and our guest this afternoon is Dr. Thomas Levy. And Dr. Levy was a cardiologist, and he taking care of people. And he went to a meeting. There was a Dr. Hodgson there, and he was a dentist who was into alternative dentistry. And he was talking about the problems with mercury in the fillings and the dangers of root canals. An awful lot of dentists do root canals, and they do far more harm than good. The mercury that they put, it used to be, when I was growing up, the only thing they ever used for fillings was mercury. About half the dentists now certainly realize how toxic it is. The other half certainly are still using the mercury fillings and poisoning their people. And basically, you do not want to get a root canal

0: left active practice, and I shudder looking back on my years of medical practice, giving calcium supplements to a lot of my patients because I really wanted to help them, and your doctor wants to help you. But unfortunately, because the medical organizations are usually largely certainly financed by the drug companies, and the medical journals are financed by the drug companies, and certainly the medical conferences are financed by the drug companies, and certainly the drug companies send people around to the doctor's offices to educate them. The average doctor, being busy, doesn't have a chance to read the articles we're going to be talking about this afternoon, and certainly getting the education that you are going to know. And by the time this program is over, you're going to know a lot more about the issues than your doctor does, and you need to get the information, and you need to get it to him. And our guest is Dr. Thomas Levy. His book is Death by Calcium. And as I commented earlier, I shudder when I think of all the patients I gave calcium supplements to. I hope I didn't do too much harm. We'll be back in just a moment here. Well, Dr. Levy, you go ahead and you pick up the story. And you were telling us, certainly after going to this dental clinic and seeing how much better the patients felt, certainly after getting certainly large doses of calcium, 50 grams of calcium. Go right ahead.
1: Well, I certainly can't speak for other physicians or scientists in general in this regard, but when I see something that I consider absolutely unbelievable, but it's occurring in front of my eyes, I have a difficult time just ignoring it and pretending it didn't happen. So I knew there was something going on at the time. I didn't have the slightest idea what it was or how vitamin C worked or how it could possibly have impacted the physical health of these patients so rapidly, but I knew that this was something that I had never heard of in med school. I had never read in my medical textbook. No other doctor had ever breathed a word about vitamin C to me, yet it was a dentist here, Dr. Hal Huggins, who was perhaps beginning my real medical education at that point in time.
0: Okay, so what happened then? Did you start using massive doses of vitamin C? And what sort of impact did it have on your cardiology patients?
1: Well, I shortly thereafter just quit my cardiology practice and worked as a consultant to Dr. Huggins. Shortly after that was when I got my law degree. And then following that, I had an opportunity to open a clinic later on in Denver with some colleagues and then begin to reproduce some of the fabulous things that I read in the literature about vitamin C until finally in about 2002, roughly 8 years later, I put out my first book on vitamin C, which was Curing the Incurable, Vitamin C, Infectious Diseases and Toxins, where I tried to endeavor to clearly put out there so that doctors would have a reference point, patients would have a reference point, and quite honestly, using my legal training, I also put it out there so that doctors who ended up being prosecuted by malpractice boards and medical boards would have a reference in their hand to scientifically defend what they were doing. Because they still have crazy doctors out there who will say with an absolute conviction and an absolute straight face, oh, you give 50 grams of vitamin C to somebody, that'll kill them. So I went ahead and I continued my research, wrote a few more books, and then shortly thereafter I began to realize more and more about the toxicity of calcium. Actually, Dr. Huggins had turned me on to that, first of all, 20 years ago as well. It just wasn't until the last 4 or 5 years that all of a sudden the scientific literature started being flooded with articles that clearly document the severe toxicity of calcium supplements. It just seemed to be waiting for someone to put it all together. I mean, the research is not mine, but the compilation is, and so, I mean, I didn't do the research, but I'm trying to get the information out there.
0: And, of course, there have been some amazing studies done. I think there's one over in Norway, a 19-year study on 60,000 women. A 19-year study on 60,000 women. What did that study show, Dr. Levy?
1: It was very clean-cut and very dramatic, and if it was something you weren't expecting, it had a absolutely horrifying result that showed women with the highest calcium consumption, and this was represented by the women who took calcium supplements and had dairy intake, milk drinking, had a death rate 2.5 times higher than the women with the lowest calcium intake. So, as you said, it wasn't a tiny study, and it wasn't over a small period of time. And even though that was one study, as anybody who looks through the book will see, there's an enormous amount of other evidence showing that the conclusion reached from this study is absolutely spot on and correct.
0: And basically, of course, the calcium actually gets into the arteries, it calcifies the arteries, it calcifies the heart valves. Why don't you talk to our listeners about what sort of harm is suddenly supplementary? Now, certainly you're going to eat a certain amount of calcium, it's in your diet. I mean, your skeleton is made up of calcium. Calcium is in all of your cells. It's when you're getting excessive amounts of it. Basically, what does calcium do in excess due to the human body?
1: Well, first, the listeners should understand that, yes, the skeleton has over 99% of the calcium that the body has. So the other 1% or less is the calcium that's dissolved in the extracellular fluid and inside the cells, a relatively, absolutely tiny amount relative to the amount in the bones. Well, just as cells absolutely need calcium to function, they also use, if you will, excess calcium levels to promote cell death. And this can occur normally and it can occur abnormally. But when you're taking calcium all the time and the calcium levels stay up, oxidative stress increases and you start to have an increased incidence of all chronic degenerative diseases. And this includes heart disease, this includes cancer, this includes everything imaginable. And it's across the board important because we now know that when you take things that are known to block the ability of calcium to go into cells and lower those levels, guess what? You die less frequently from any cause. So your chance of death from anything goes down when you start taking some of these agents, both pharmaceutical and nutritional, that lower calcium levels in the body.
0: All right, now what about osteoporosis, though? Basically, we see women, certainly as an orthopedist, I used to see lots of women with soft bones. They didn't have much calcium in their bones. They were breaking their hips. They were breaking their wrists. Suddenly, postmenopausal women are suddenly much more prone to develop fractures. So what about that?
1: Well, you know, there's no question that women with anybody with osteoporosis is losing calcium out of their bones. But the point is that the calcium that they're losing out of the bones is what's going into the rest of the body. So you don't increase somebody's chance of death more greatly by one thing, namely heart disease or cancer, than you affect their death rate by getting an osteoporotic fracture and getting a complication from that and dying. What the book also clearly shows, however, though, Dr. Monteith, is that osteoporosis is really a focal scurvy of the bones. Individuals with it have next to no vitamin C in their bones. As a result, they can't construct the mineral matrix and the important strength-giving collagen and the interconnections of those collagens upon which the calcium deposits. Calcium by itself can make prettier bone on a bone density test, but it does not decrease the incidence of fractures. So basically, when doctors are just treating patients with calcium to get their bone density to go up a few percent, they're just making themselves feel good because they're not decreasing the chance of fracture, and yet a large amount of that calcium is depositing in the blood vessels, is depositing in the organs where cells undergo malignant transformation, and just about every chronic degenerative disease is worsened by that administration.
0: Now, what about what other things can you take? If you're a postmenopausal woman, should you be on hormones? Should you be on massive doses of vitamin C? Or should you be taking some other, certainly protein supplements? What sort of things can a woman do to get mineral into her bone if she's postmenopausal and certainly has the X-ray signs of it?
1: Well, the real biggies, and I don't want to tell people that these are the only good things you can take, but to regulate your calcium metabolism, and each one of these things, by the way, independently decreases all-cause mortality, is magnesium in a bioavailable form like magnesium glycinate, vitamin K, absolutely vital to calcification in your bones, and to dissolving calcifications outside your bones, which is also important. Vitamin D, absolutely critical to supplement so that your blood level gets in the right range. This is a little bit of a hassle for people to get their blood tested, but they should understand that too little vitamin D will kill you, too much vitamin D will kill you, so you can't be lazy. You got to supplement vitamin D, but with the help of your doctor to make sure you get your blood level to about 50 nanogram per cc. Omega-3 fatty acids, and as you mentioned, hormones. Hormones are very important. They just can't be overdone. It's much better for someone, after you document a clear deficiency in the blood. Not a good idea to take hormones unless you have clearly identified a deficiency, but when you do, take the hormones, whether it's testosterone as a male, estrogen as a female, and take a low dose, and don't shoot for getting the level of hormone back to more than low to mid-range of normal. Don't shoot for high normal, or then in older people, they have the complications that people worry about with hormone replacement. But just like vitamin D, if you ignore the hormone replacement completely, that too will increase your cause of your chance of death. So there are things you have to do, basically you're forced to do, because if you ignore them, you'll hurt your health too. So you have to do some things, like with the vitamin D and the hormone, to make sure things get into the proper normal range. And the other things, like vitamin C, vitamin K, magnesium, you could

out there. And then vitamin D is so vitally important unless you're getting out every day. If you were out every day in the sunshine, why, you wouldn't need vitamin D supplements. But most people are not going to do that. Practically, you need a vitamin D supplement. And then the other thing, certainly, that Dr. Levy is thinking about, and if you, and certainly your doctor can do a hormone check on you, and whether you're a man or a woman, if your hormones are really down, then take a supplement. And as he's absolutely right, you don't want to try to be have the hormone level of an 18-year-old boy, or certainly an 18-year-old woman, but certainly you do need to have adequate hormones, and you need to have them so that certainly it'll work on your bones, on your brain, certainly, and keep you healthy. These are things you're going to have to do, unfortunately, and you're going to have to learn about that. And that's why Dr. Levy's book is so important, why we're carrying it. And we'll be back in just a moment at Radio Liberty.

0: Dr. Levy, are you still using the large doses of vitamin C intravenously with at least some patients?
1: Oh, absolutely. As it turns out, with vitamin C, there's so many things you can accomplish with vitamin C, and you begin to realize that the more forms you use of vitamin C, the more effective you are of getting the vitamin C inside the cells where it does the most good. So taking vitamin C intravenously, taking it orally, taking a special form of it called liposome encapsulated, all of these things can bring the resolution of some chronic syndromes that, to my knowledge, modern medicine can't really help at all. You can get some pretty dramatic effects.
0: Well, basically, of course, are you using it more orally then now than intravenously?
1: Well, yes, usually due to patient economics, and patient convenience. But now we're learning more about the dosing of vitamin C, so that for most patients with most conditions, we can pretty much get the effect we're shooting for with long-term extended oral administrations and don't need to go to the intravenous. But the intravenous is great to have when you're having a patient that's just not responding as well enough as you'd like.
0: And so what dose of vitamin C are you using today, and in what form? You're saying you're long-term release capsules?
1: We use, usually for most people, a couple grams of vitamin C a day that's in a liposome encapsulated form. Some work that Dr. Cathcart did many years ago shows that when you take sodium ascorbate powder on a daily basis close to bowel tolerance, this also not only gets an enormous amount of vitamin C into your system and your extracellular fluid, but it starts to neutralize all the toxins that are produced in a poorly digesting gut, which I gotta tell you, most Americans have. Most Americans do not have optimal digestion. You really need to be having a bowel movement nearly two times a day to have normal bowel transit times, and I gotta say, most older people aren't close to that. So this also helps regulate the bowels, decrease the toxicity of the anaerobes that proliferate in the gut, and allow you to get better nutrition out of the food that you eat.
0: All right, Fi, well, what sort of response are you getting to your book as you put this out and certainly on radio programs across America?
1: You know, it's only been out for not quite 2 months, and I got to tell you, considering also the fact that I don't have a New York publisher that can just flood the bookstores and flood the markets and the marketing arena with information, it seems to be kicking up a little dust. There's a lot of people, rightfully so, who are upset to hear this information, and they should be upset because, as you pointed out, you know, doctors are still giving out calcium like it's candy, and without sounding dramatic, but completely accurate, it's killing people.
0: Hold that thought. Hold that thought. Hold the thought. We'll be back in just a moment.

0: This is Dr. Stan. Our guest is Dr. Thomas Levy. His book is Death by Calcium, and we're actually carrying the book because we think it's an important book. Certainly, I've learned a lot from it. It's based upon scientific studies, where certainly there are many, many studies that have been done on long-term use of calcium supplements. But of course, one of the most important recent one was a 19-year-old study done on 60,000 women, and I think that was in Norway. Was that correct, Dr. Levy?
1: Yes, sir, that's correct.
0: And basically, but he cites many other, and they found out that if you were taking calcium supplements, you were 2.5 times more likely, that's 2.5 times more likely to die as any of the complications, certainly, of taking the calcium than if you were certainly on a low calcium diet. You need calcium, but you have a tremendous flood in your bones, and what you need to do is, of course, you get the calcium back in your bones, but you do that by making the matrix more amenable to it. Well, anyway, if you're out there in the listening audience and you have a question or comment for our guest, he certainly is on the front lines of this battle, give us a call at 1-888-24-LIBERTY, 1-888-24-LIBERTY, or here in the Central Coast of California at 464-8295. Our guest is Dr. Thomas Levy. His book is Death by Calcium. Go right ahead, Dr. Levy.
1: Well, you know, something else we were talking about, Dr. Monteith, and I think it not only brings home how toxic calcium is, but how important something like magnesium is. Magnesium, as it turns out, is nature's natural calcium blocker. You have pharmacological blockers, and you have nutrient blockers. There's a couple studies that, to me, were absolutely stunning. I had no idea I'd run across them. And I don't think this can be said for any other nutrient that I know of, absolutely none. And that is, they showed in patients that were in the intensive care unit.

0: the osteoporosis is scurvy of the bones, but you absolutely need magnesium on a regular dose. And as you said, it will cause loose bowels, so you figure out what your bowel tolerance dose is and take as much as you can spread out during the day, and you're going to benefit your health a great deal in the long run.
1: And I will say that I have been taking magnesium for some time, and I take it on a daily basis, as my wife does. Basically, we know from studies that about 80% of the population is low on magnesium, and basically this is such an important substance, you should be taking a supplement. I'll have to admit, we do carry that through Radio Liberty, but remember, we don't make any profit on anything. Everything comes in. It was just simply to keep Radio Liberty, bringing you the news behind the news, the story behind the story. But I certainly believe fully that magnesium is very important, and it blocks the calcium. That's really one of the major things about this. And I've been taking it, but I had no idea certainly the importance as far as calcium blocking. Well, let's go to Jack, who's calling us from Walla Walla, Washington. Again, our telephone number is 1-888-24-LIBERTY, 1-888-24-LIBERTY, or 464-2295, and we do carry Dr. Levy's book, Death by Calcium. Go ahead, Jack. Do you have a question or comment?
2: Yeah, hi. Thank you so much, and I sure appreciate the show. Thank you both. And my wife has been diagnosed with an abnormal amount of calcium on her brain. I'd like to know what has caused this, and are there symptoms from it, and is there anything that can be done about it?
1: All right, fine. Now, how do they determine this? Did they get an X-ray? Did they get a CAT scan, an MRI?
2: Yeah.

0: concerned about his wife. He's been told that his wife has calcium on the brain.
1: Well, I tell you, Dr. Monteith, this isn't necessarily the typical situation in which we're dealing with excess calcium, but it absolutely fits in with just about any other condition as to how you would treat it with regard to the calcium. Let me first say, it does not need to, I don't need to tell her to stop taking anything else, but just focusing on the magnesium and the vitamin K and the vitamin C, these things not only put calcium into the bone, they help dissolve calcium outside of the bone where it's abnormally deposited. So if you take enough of these substances for a long enough period of time, stop calcium supplements, curtail dairy significantly, you can start to mobilize this calcium and hopefully start to normalize the tissue function where the calcium deposits had been.
0: Hold that thought.
1: In the book.
2: While the storm clouds gather,

0: Dr. Levy, certainly as a cardiologist, did you ever find out that certainly that patients who were on magnesium, lots of times it would tend to help some of their cardiac arrhythmias?
1: You know, I had no idea as a cardiologist the benefits of supplementing magnesium. I will say, as you probably well know, they have situations of severe increase in blood pressure called eclampsia, with bad pregnancies going bad, and they use intravenous magnesium to bring this pressure down. And that should have been a clue, because just like a calcium channel antagonist that you can prescribe, like nifedipine, it is an antihypertensive agent, because high levels of calcium cause vasospasm and cause increased vascular tone and can provoke severe high blood pressure. And when you get a very large amount of magnesium in your situation, especially intravenously, you can have such a profound effect on the blood pressure that you can reduce it to zero. So the evidence is there. I just had never put it together before, no.
0: Okay, fine. Well, let's go to Rich, who's calling us from Aromas. Hi, Rich. Do you have a question or comment?
2: Hi, Grandpa Liberty, and Doctor, I wanted to ask you, my son's starting to, he's 13 years old, and he's starting to come down with a cold. How much vitamin, I use liquid vitamin C, how much vitamin C do you think I should put him on, and should I also give him I have a little liquid gel, vitamin D, should I give him one of those with his vitamin C?
0: Well, listen, we have Rich calling from Aromas. His son has a cold, and he's wondering about vitamin C and vitamin D for a cold. Do you have any thoughts on that? Just sort of routinely, we can't know what's wrong with his son, but assuming he just has a cold or the flu, what would you tell him about vitamin C and vitamin D?
1: Well, I'd start by saying that even 13 years old, any age, when you're getting colds and the flu, that's pretty much an indication that you're very likely deficient in both vitamin D and vitamin C, which are very strong protectors against any infection taking hold. So the vitamin C you take as needed. You take a few grams and you see how you feel. You take a lot of water with it and stay well hydrated.
0: Hold that thought. Well, this is Dr. Stan, and certainly we have a caller wanted to know about his son having colds and the vitamin C, vitamin D. Certainly, Dr. Levy says a couple of grams of vitamin C every day, and certainly vitamin D supplements. But certainly, both vitamin C and vitamin D will help either with a cold or will keep you from coming down with a cold. Because, of course, when you have a cold, it usually represents the fact that you do have a vitamin deficiency, and certainly you're not getting out in the sun, you're not getting any vitamin D, so you're more susceptible to infection. Any other thoughts, certainly, Dr. Levy, before we let Rich from Aromas go?
1: Well, I would just add that it's sort of an old saying, but it's very true, and that is anything that will cure something can also be relied on to prevent it. So these things that occur because your immune system is depressed, and that's what occurs when you have low levels of vitamin C and low levels of vitamin D in your body, your immune system is compromised and you're wide open to just about any infection. And once you resolve that infection, you need to start being serious for life, whether you're a kid or whether you're an adult. You need to be serious for life on doing some serious supplementation.
0: Okay, fine, Rich. Does that answer your question?
2: Yes, thank you so much, Grandpa Liberty and the radio listeners. God bless you.
0: God bless. Okay, fine. Let's go to Tom, who's calling us from Spokane. Hi, Tom. Do you have a question or comment? Again, our telephone number is 1-888-24-LIBERTY. That's 1-888-24-LIBERTY. Tom, do you have a question or comment?
3: Yes. Thanks, Dr. Stan. I really like your program today. Doctor, I'm developing these white patches on my eyelids. I was told the name was something to do with asthma, cholesterol, something or other, and they're white patches, and that doesn't mean I have high cholesterol. I think they're called cholesterol spots, or I wondered if magnesium, I'm trying to figure out a way other than surgically to see if that these things go away. I wonder if you've, I mean, I've done some research, and I realized it's not a common problem, but it's a fairly common problem.
0: Well, I really couldn't say much without seeing something. Do you have any thoughts at all, Dr. Levy?
1: Well, you know, I certainly, as you, Dr. Monteith, couldn't begin to speculate what specifically this this gentleman has or what it is that's depositing inside those areas. But I will say this, because of the fact of what we talked about earlier, we talked about these agents I was talking about reducing your chance of death from all causes. Well, if they reduce your chance of death from all causes, they're also lessening the impact of whatever disease you have, because that's why you would be less likely to die. In other words, they're having a very positive effect on the metabolism of every cell in the body. So, without even knowing what this is, I would suggest that the outline of nutrients that I have in the book could possibly have a very significant impact on this condition, in addition to the general health, if he sticks with it for a long enough period of time.
0: All you can do is give it a try.
3: I'll be glad to give it a try.
0: Okay,
3: so
0: fine. But that's
3: the
0: book again, vitamin D and magnesium really are keys to so much. Okay, fine. God bless. Thanks for calling, Tom. And let's go right now to, let's see, we have Regis calling from Pittsburgh, Pennsylvania. And certainly our telephone number is 1-888-24-LIBERTY, 1-888-24-LIBERTY, or 464-2295. Regis, do you have a question or comment?
4: Yes, I do. I'm 60 years old. My dear mother and father made it a point that I, drank my milk when I was growing up, and I was a milkaholic. I drank a minimum of a gallon of milk a day for maybe 40 years, and I'm 60, and I have 9 stents. I had a heart attack, stroke, and I was just wondering, at this point in my life, is there anything that I can do to reduce the calcium?
0: Well, I'll tell you one thing is that you shouldn't be drinking that much milk, but I'm sure, unless Dr. Levy comment on that, because he brings
4: I don't drink that much milk anymore, but
0: okay,
4: I did
0: good.
4: For the first, yeah.
0: All right, how would you respond to Dr. Levy? Certainly our guest, certainly calling from Pittsburgh, is saying, for many years he drank a quarter of milk a day, and now, of course, he's had all the complications you get from hypercalcemia. What should he be doing today? Well, I think pretty well Dr. Levy's already mentioned this. You need the magnesium, you need the vitamin C and vitamin D, but do you have any other thoughts, Dr. Levy?
1: Yes, a couple things. Number one is, except for something like butter, you need not to decrease your dairy, you need to stop your dairy, okay? Don't put any more fuel on the fire. The other thing is, and this is especially true with people that have heart attacks, probably a majority of them have the toxicity coming from root canals that gets distributed in the bloodstream and then sets up shop in the coronary arteries and causes a severe deficiency of vitamin C there. Vitamin C helps, but it can rarely get to the normal level that you need without getting out the dental toxicity. And again, this is all addressed in the book. I finally put together my own version of what I could feel is the composite.

0: my suggested protocols for everything, an extensive section on how I feel vitamin C should best be used, and a lot of folks aren't going to realize that if they're just going to think it's a book about calcium, and it's a lot more than that.
1: All right, well, I telephone now if you're interested in getting the book. 1-800-544-8927. 1-800-544-8927. Let's go to David calling us from Indianapolis, Indiana. Hi, David. How are we doing?
2: Just fine, doctor. Hey, I was wondering, have you noticed any correlation between calcium and migraines?
1: All right, what about the correlation between calcium and migraine headaches?
0: Absolutely. Migraines represent initially a vasospastic disorder in the arteries going to the brain. Vasospasm, as I was discussing earlier with another caller, has to do with increased arterial tone in the muscle. All of this is promoted by increased calcium, and in fact, one of the conditions that prescription calcium channel blockers are used for is to relieve migraine. So will this protocol eliminate your migraine? I don't know. I suspect if you stick with it for a long enough period of time and you start mobilizing and getting rid of your excess intracellular calcium that you likely have in the cells of your body, at the very least you should get much greater control of this condition, if not elimination.
1: Okay, that's all we can say is you just have to try it. Anything else, David?
2: No, sir. Thank you very much.
1: Okay, God bless. And let's go then to Sandra. And let's go to David. Let's go to David from Tri-Cities. Hi, David. How are we doing?
3: Just fine. I got a quick question. You're talking about magnesium always blocks calcium. Then why do they always put magnesium and calcium all in the same pill?
1: All right, that's a good question. Why do they put calcium and magnesium in the same pill? Basically, you should not be taking calcium pills, but that's how they sell them. But what are your thoughts on that, Dr. Levy? What would you tell suddenly a patient who's saying, well, look, but they put calcium and magnesium in the same pill. How can they be working against one another?
0: Well, they like to talk about the calcium-magnesium ratio and balance in the body. And that's valid, but you need to start with the concept that nearly everybody that's an adult now has an excess of calcium. So putting any extra calcium into whatever you're going to take is just going to lessen the ability of the magnesium that you're taking to bring you back into balance. With specific regard to that product, I would just say they're misguided. That's not a good idea, and I would not recommend it.
1: And basically, I will tell you, David, reading this book and seeing the scientific studies, you know, a 19-year study on 60,000 women is pretty impressive. I think it's done honestly. They weren't selling anything. In fact, what they're really doing is just pointing out that you well over double the incidence of complications if you're taking a postmenopausal woman taking a calcium supplement. So basically, you shouldn't take those pills. And if you're getting them, I wouldn't take them. Okay, anything else, David?
3: So what you're saying, it would be better just to take the magnesium.
1: Absolutely.
3: Than calcium.
1: And that's exactly what I've done. I've done it for a number of years, and a number of the people we know have done that, and people would have sort of cardiac irregularities and things of that sort, and they started on the magnesium, and I'm not saying it'll cure anything, but I am saying that an awful lot of people we know have taken the magnesium, and the cardiac irregularities have suddenly disappeared. Anything else?
3: So when the other people are saying that to break down the calcium, they have to have magnesium, is a pure lie, then, what they're
1: no,
3: really
1: that,
3: saying.
1: That is true. If you want to bring down the calcium, you want to take the magnesium. I suggest you get the book. It's well worthwhile reading. Okay?
3: Okay.
1: Okay,
3: thank
1: God
3: you.
1: Bless. And let's go to Sandra, who's calling from Tri-Cities. Again, our number is 1-888-24-LIBERTY, 1-888-24-LIBERTY. And if you want to get the book, and we carry it, it's 800-544-8927, the book, Death by Calcium. Death by Calcium. Hi, Sandra. How are we doing?
4: I'm doing pretty good. How about you, Dr. Stan?
1: No complaints. Good to hear from you again. I have a question or comment.
4: Yes, I do. Dr. Levy, my son has a lot of these, like, hard stones in his lymph area, and would that by any chance, it's not cancerous, would that by any chance be buildup of calcium?
0: You know, calcium could certainly be a component of it, but generally when you start to get hard lymph nodes, this is due to the presence of some sort of chronic infection being drained. Now, you know, there's no way I could tell you where that's coming from in the case of your son, but it's really only when lymph nodes get overwhelmed with excessive infection or toxin over time that they finally are unable to process it, and they start to enlarge and they start to harden. And in the most advanced cases, you may have some calcium as well, but that would be the last stage. So what I cover in the book would be of use perhaps in trying to figure out, by addressing toxicity and infection, which I also discussed, you need to address the factors by which disease begins and not just try to address it when it reaches the symptomatic stage.
1: But Sandra, if your son has a lot of hard lymph nodes, has he had any of them biopsied to make sure they're not some sort of a tumor?
4: He had one thing taken off of his head. It was just it wasn't anything cancerous.
1: Well, but it's the lymph nodes you're talking about, lymph nodes, and basically.
4: Well, I say that it's the lymph because they seem to grow in his inner legs and his inner arms.
1: Well, you better have him see a good doctor. You're pretty okay.
4: Yes.
1: Okay, fine. And get
4: thank
1: our
4: you so much.
1: Bye-bye. Okay, let's go to John calling us from, no, this is Van calling us from Georgia. Again, our telephone number is 1-888-24-LIBERTY. Hi, Van. How are we doing?

0: disease doesn't ring a bell with me. So if you don't know what they're talking about, why it's
1: I was told the doctor, I think he said some kind of calcification of the penis.
0: Oh, a Peyronie's disease. Peyronie's disease. Okay, go ahead.
2: Well, I tell you what, I can't say that I saw any specific studies on this, but I would favor pressing the nutrient supplementation I talk about in the book at very high doses for mobilizing calcium anywhere in the body. You know, I certainly can't tell you there's been a study specifically done on Peyronie's disease in these agents. I suspect a few of them have been used for it, but I don't have that documentation. But I that's certainly what I would do. Anything that can help normalize the metabolism of the cells throughout the body, including in that area of the body, would be the first step.
0: Okay.
1: Would low vitamin D have an effect on that?
2: Vitamin C?
0: Vitamin D.
2: Low vitamin D, yes. Both low vitamin D and high vitamin D promote calcification, while the proper level of vitamin D minimizes it.
0: Okay, Ed, anything else?
1: Oh, that's it. I'm just trying to raise my vitamin D. It's been low, so.
0: All right, fine. Well, no, basically, you ought to be taking about, you know, about 5,000 units a day. That's what I take. And then, because if I start coming down ill, I take a lot more. Anyway, God bless. Thanks so much for calling.
1: Thank you, gentlemen.
0: That was Ed calling from, it wasn't Ed, anyway. Now we've got Ed from New Brunswick. Okay, we got Ed from New Brunswick on. Hi, Ed. How are we doing?
3: Ed, hello. Thank you for taking me. I'm not sure if I understood correctly, you know, when you were talking about the vitamin K and calcium. I'm not sure if I understand, you know, that the calcium lowering the level of vitamin K. Is it so?
2: No, the calcium doesn't lower the level of vitamin K. What vitamin K does is it allows the proper incorporation of calcium into the bone. Okay, but it's not lowering the calcium per se.
3: Okay, other question. What about people who are taking warfarin?
0: Taking what now?
2: Warfarin,
0: right.
2: Well, all the docs that prescribe Coumadin or warfarin know that vitamin K is the antagonist to Coumadin.
3: Yes.
2: So, you know, if you're going to take some vitamin K, and you're on Coumadin, you absolutely need to do it in conjunction with your doctor so that you can make sure you're still on enough Coumadin to keep your blood at the desired thinned level while still getting some vitamin K. Because when you're overdosed on Coumadin, they give vitamin C by vein and by subcutaneous.

0: From Arena. Hi, Toby. I have a question or comment.
1: Yes. Hello. Great show, gentlemen. Great show. Listen, I'd like to ask, because I have a couple root canals, do you recommend a doctor that would take the root canal out and then fill it with that calcium compound that they use in the root canals these days?
2: Well, with regard to root canals, the only thing that makes the root canal non-toxic is extraction and cleaning of the socket and healing it in. A root canal is what I term a fatally flawed procedure, because once you take out the nerve and the blood supply inside the tooth, despite what any dentist or any orthodontist or any endodontist will tell you, it cannot be sterilized, and it will never be sterilized, and it will always harbor pathogens and produce toxins over time. So the only way to make a root canal non-toxic that I know of is proper extraction.
0: Okay, there's your answer, Toby. Anything else?
1: Thank you very much, Dylan.
0: Okay, God bless. Well, Dr. Levy, do you have any parting thoughts, or are we just about out of time?
2: Well, only that, and this is sort of like some general thoughts, Dr. Monteith, is, you know, we do live in the Internet age now. We have more information available to us than ever before. And I think we're all realizing that our doctors don't know everything, and that for any issue you can find, scientific, medical, you name it, you can find an expert on one side and you can find an expert saying the opposite thing. The only problem is, both of them cannot be correct. So you need to look at information, like my book, other sources, do your own diligent research, decide what makes sense in your own mind, and find a physician who is willing to talk to you and engage you and explain things to you, and then you have your best chance of reaching whatever's to be your optimal health.
0: Well, I think that is excellent advice, and I appreciate so much your being with us. I look forward to having you again. Oh, Cindy, we actually do 3 networks, and I think we have you scheduled for the other network as well. God bless. Thanks very much, and we hope we can have you on again in the not-too-distant future.
2: Very good. Thank you, Dr. Monteith. Always a pleasure.
0: Bye-bye.
2: Bye.

is Dan, and we do hope you enjoyed the program with Dr. Levy. And I certainly enjoy him. And basically, we carry his book, Death by Calcium, and certainly it's available by calling 1-800-544-8927. 1-800-544-8927. And because we do carry certainly the other types of things, we carry magnesium, we carry certainly vitamin D in large dose 5,000 unit capsules. And I take certainly both the magnesium and the vitamin D, 3 or 5,000 units every day. And certainly when we're coming down with the cold, or something like that, why will suddenly double up on the calcium? And as in the other things, we carry something called immune support, which is basically beta-glucan. It comes from mushrooms, and it is something you take during the winter time to decrease the incidence of colds and flu. And all of these things are important, and if you'd like a list of the things we carry, give us a call at 1-800-544-8927. 1-800-544-8927. Ask for certainly a list of the health products we carry, or if you'd like to get a catalog, why we'll be glad to send you one free of charge. And basically, of course, it lists all of the books and the DVDs and the various tapes we have. We have all sorts of tapes, and we have all sorts of things that will help you better to understand what's going on. And we carry a certain number of things on health. We carry actually 4 tape sets, a couple of them. By Dr. Blaylock, we actually have an excellent 4 CD set from Dr. Blaylock. And then because we have the DVD that he did when he was out here, and where he actually talks about Sydney vaccines and health. And so they're all available by calling 1-800-544-8927. Certainly, we have a 4-CD set on magnesium. We have a 4-CD set on aspartame, which is a deadly poison. And they're putting it into 14,000 different products that you can get. And certainly, it's doing so much damage. And why would they do that? Well, because they really believe in population control. There really are evil and wicked people out there. And if you doubt that for 1 minute, you need to get my book, Brotherhood of Darkness. So that's the 4-CD set on magnesium, the 4-CD set on aspartame. We carry a book on magnesium as well. So all of these things are available. 1-800-544-8927. And then, of course, Dr. Levy's book, Death by Calcium. And certainly we try to be very selective in the material we carry. We want to be sure it's accurate. And I will have to admit, I was very, very impressed when I read the book. And I think you will be as well. And then, of course, we can hope we'll get you to going to our webpage on a regular schedule. That is RadioLiberty.com, RadioLiberty.com. You can listen to our programs there, certainly on the Internet. Why, you can certainly watch many of the DVDs we have posted up there. You can certainly tell other people about our programs. We have a section there on items around the Internet. It's right up at the top, right under the blue banners. And we post a couple of articles there every day. Things that I see that I think are important for you to know and to understand. And then, of course, if you go to our website at RadioLiberty.com, that's RadioLiberty.com, you can read the newsletters we've written going back through the years. We do have them in pamphlet form, but you can read them for free up on the Internet. And then, of course, you can actually read the more recent ones written by William Grigg. In fact, we just completed the latest one. It's really so insightful. William is one of the sharpest people I know, and that's why we have him writing our newsletters for us, because you need to have an overview of what's going on today. And you need to understand that our nation is moving towards an authoritarian dictatorship. The whole economy is going to collapse. It's not a matter of if, but when it's going to happen. And I would simply quote that you could see from Richard Haass, the chairman, the president of the Council on Foreign Relations, a member of the Bilderberger, his May 13th, 2013 article in Time Magazine. You can get on the Internet. May 13, 2013, Richard Haass, H-A-A-S-S, read it and weep.

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1: He went without food, not to lose weight, but to help people lose generations of hate. 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So, pass it on.
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0: Europe, we need to call to train. Go, oh, they're had regime defeated, and then he was weeks military training and AI. But his supporters just say he didn't even post it. That's easy for them. That's like North Korean brainwashing. Unbelievable. So it's all coming up. Trump has attacked his supporters that don't like data centers being above the law. I mean, it is crazy. Putin's openly preparing to invade Ukraine with 300,000, 600,000 troops, including North Koreans. It's on like Donkey Kong. It's Monday. Share those live feeds now. 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

Monday transmission. Insane live Monday show. Trump says Iran war is back on and they're dead. Pentagon warns tech says munitions critically low, supply lines weak. Trump attacks data center critics as backwards and poor, close quote. Plus, Jimmy Dore joins us coming up in 2 hours for an in-depth discussion, debate, and coverage of the insane world we live in. All this, your phone calls, and more today.

across the Middle East and Europe. Millions are dead, and there are real explosions and fireballs consuming human flesh and lives. Karg Island being blown to smithereens. President DJT. He posted that last night. I posted it. And again, this is just in the psychology of the Trump worship syndrome people. And they went, that's not real. That's AI. He didn't post that. And then I noticed that they attacked even Trump-worshipping influencers that posted it. They go, he didn't do that. I'm like, what? And then when it was proven Trump did do it, they went, well, it's great. I mean, it is just, I'm so worried about these people because the numbers are all in on the midterms, more internal polls. I've talked to people at the White House. They're all hitting the panic button. Nick Sordor, who is very loyal to Trump and a great guy, and I respect him making his decision that's lesser two evils, but he even came out and echoed what a bunch of Fox News hosts have said, what the Pentagon has said, that unless we wrap this SH you know what up in the Middle East ASAP, the midterms are going to be very, very ugly. Be mad at me all you want, but I am not going to lie to you. And he got massively attacked. I talked to him this morning. Massively attacked, saying you're a traitor, you hate Israel, you're with Tucker Carlson and Alex Jones, you're a scumbag, by big accounts. And boy, that's how you make your friends, Israel. It's people that are pro-Israel and anti-Iran, but this ain't working, as the Pentagon predicted, and they say what Laura Ingraham has said and what Glenn Beck has said is pro-Trump, but this is not good, and oh, you're a traitor. You can go read the comments. You're a scumbag. You're Alex Jones. Very, very sad. And that's just emblematic of this. So the Pentagon has officially come out and said, we're almost out of munitions. We can't defend Europe or the U.S. For the second time in a month, the supply chains are heavily broken. Most of our bases are damaged or destroyed in the Middle East. We've got to stop this now. When Hegseth and Trump ordered more strikes. Now, when your own Pentagon's telling you, hey, the engine light's flashing red and there's steam coming out and smoke coming out of the tailpipe, and we're told just shut up about it, that is insane. So, here's some of the headlines. Military leaders warn Hegseth against extending Iran war operations. Several U.S. military leaders have advised Defense Secretary Pete Hegseth that prolonged large-scale operations against Iran is unsustainable and risks weakening their ability to confront those threats elsewhere, including the U.S. homeland, according to people familiar with the recent assessment prepared for the Pentagon chief. And that includes the head of CENTCOM and the head of the Army. And they've already publicly released that information a month ago. They just reissued it. Trump, including the head of the European command, Trump insists Iran already dead after U.S. regime strikes. Well, there are already regime changes, he said at least 15 times, are dead and defeated, and the war is over. Remember months ago on his 80th birthday, the UFC fight? He signed the deal and said, it's over, we've won. They signed the deal, and then Iran said, we just agreed to start negotiations. What are you talking about? Oil jumps at this week's open as U.S. military hits Iran launchers. Meanwhile, the Pentagon got really panicked by Trump's fake AI video of Karg Island attack. That's what I and others pointed out last night. I said, he's the commander-in-chief. He can't say, look, here's Karg Island being blown to smithereens, even though it's obviously AI. It looks like a video game. He's the commander-in-chief of the most powerful country in the world, still, though the power is diminishing, the dollar and more, and our debt's exploding. And when he says it, people take it seriously. And then the Pentagon's like, please stop. Because now the world thinks that we've blown up Karg Island when it's just another threat from Trump. The Defense Department was forced today to deny the U.S. had struck Iran's main petroleum export facility after President Donald Trump posted a fake but very realistic AI-generated video showing a purported attack by American forces. The video, posted to the president's Truth Social account, appears to show oil storage tanks and refineries erupting in flames from the perspective of someone filming from inside a helicopter above the carnage, with the accompanying message describing the scene as Karg Island being blown to smithereens, and signed President DJT. He didn't say this is what's going to happen if you don't negotiate. He said this is what happened. But a U.S. official said no such attack had taken place, with Karg Island not being among the
locations targeted overnight. Yeah. He also announced this when new strikes began, in what has been the first exchange of fire between America and Iranian forces in weeks. Additionally, the head of the National Iranian Oil Company said today that the president post was laughable and described conditions on Kirk Island as calm and appropriate. Trump, whose White House has repeatedly stated that the Truth Social post count as official statements from the commander-in-chief, also hit out at Iran again in a separate Truth Social post today, writing that it was officially a failed nation and dead. This is not how the PR department for a condominium high-rise acts. This is not how the PR department for a dental office acts. And this is sure as hell not how a governor's PR office acts, or a state police PR office acts, or the president of the United States of America acts. And having all the paid social media bots come out and attack anybody that calls out this insanity only turns more people against Trump, who've been trying to get him back on track. I'm not on the Trump train, but I'm still hoping some sanity can come into the situation. But at a certain point, I'm going to have to 100% even abandon that if this continues, because this is getting crazier and crazier and stupider and stupider. And more stuff he did is just bonkers. And more open insider trading, more open corruption, where they just advertise, pay us money, we'll give you insider trading information. They put out new promos about it that are the definition of insider trading. What about all of us that signed on to Trump and promoted him and went through hell for him, and now by extension he thinks we'll still support him and now be part of the crimes he's committing? I don't care if he pardons himself, it's still criminal. It's worse than what Pelosi's done. It's ridiculous. Meanwhile, this is a low number being reported by the British news. The number I've got, 600,000. Putin unleashed 600,000 troops, hammer blow, as desperate Vlad goes all out. Is this really desperation like the media says? Let's look at that as they hype up imminent coup against Putin again. They already tried that with Prigozhin and the rest of it. This is a big area to get to. Estonia spy chief, Russia is in a very bad place. Revolution could come overnight. What does that mean if Putin falls, even if that's true, which I don't think it is? That's all coming up in great detail. But before I go there and what Netanyahu's been saying and the rest of it, let's hit the data centers. Let's hit the data centers first. So you have Trump, when he's president-elect, trying to get a bill passed to give 7 AI tech companies total immunity from state, local, individual lawsuit. They can do anything they want. And that the council that he set up on AI, run by the very people that run those companies, with the president heading up the council, are the only arbiters over what can be done with AI. Totally above the law, unlimited government funding. They do whatever they want with land, seize property, eminent domain, steal all the water, dump toxic waste, just letter of mark above the law, 007 license to rape. And then we're told, oh, we got 10 times the data center power of China, our closest rival, but we need 100 times that, and we need 100 times the power we currently have. That's Eric Schmidt of Alphabet, parent company of Google. And so it's a unifying issue in the polls. The number one unifying issue is that Americans don't like these data centers being able to do whatever they want. The next biggest issue is upwards of 70% of you average, all likely voters, Republican, Democrat, and then non-voters, and it's over 70% are against the war.

and just let them do whatever they want. Isn't that amazing? And again, that's a super ultra unpopular campaign position. And even in Texas, they've canvassed voters, and a lot of them are going to go Democrat over the data centers. This is bad. And I have a clip of Trump we're going to play here in a moment. But here's what he put on Truth Social. The only reason that communities throughout the USA should not want data centers if they want to end up being backwards and poor. If they want to be successful and rich with far lower taxes and jobs all over the place, let data reign. The good news is there are plenty of other places that want them. If we kill the golden goose, you will only have yourselves to blame. China would not be happier with this anti-data center movement. Actually, they can't believe it's happening. President DJT. And then he posts geese with Donald Trump blonde haircuts. So none of this is playing well. None of this is going well. If we weren't told the data centers are above the law and do whatever they want, people wouldn't be so pissed off. If they weren't so incredibly toxic and if so many whistleblowers hadn't come out, it wouldn't be so bad. So Thomas Massie said the new directive from the leader of MAGA is required to support all data centers, no questions asked. Gunther Eagleman says Trump just said the quiet part. If your town fights every data center, you're volunteering to be poor. Because that's all we have is a government-sponsored, government-backed oligopoly. These things bring jobs, tax base, and the infrastructure to the next economy runs on. Kill the project and the work doesn't disappear. It moves to a county that says yes. Then you get to watch someone else cash the check. China is confused. Isn't confused or thrilled. They'll build what we block and set us

All run up. The AI is not delivering what it said it would. It's not being adopted like people claimed it would. And so the bubble is popping. So they're getting more and more aggressive with all the AI that they admit is designed to replace us and take our jobs. It's predatory from the start. They've admitted that. That's another reason people are turning against it. And so when you try to, you can try to force feed me a perfect, delicious piece of key lime pie. I love key lime pie. Or what do I love even more? Pecan pie. On Thanksgiving, after a great meal, Mama takes out the pie out of the oven, put some nice ice cream on top of it. But if somebody tried to make me eat that and I didn't know why they were doing it, I would reject it. So this could be pecan pie. And people are going to, if you try to cram it down their throat, if I just walked into my house one day and my family's sitting around the table and I just walk up with a piece of pecan pie and try to shove it in my 9-year-old's face, even though she loves me and trusts me usually, she's going to fight me. Like, why are you cramming a piece of pecan pie in my face? Well, this ain't a piece of pecan pie. This is big tech that's looted us and been corrupt and funded the left and spied on us and done everything else. And the way this is being pushed is a unmitigated disaster on every front. So let's play what Trump had to say about it. And if you guys get clip 20 from a few days ago, Fishback says the U.S. already has about 10 times as many data centers, which he actually corrects himself, but it's 12 times right now. And folks, when you fly in an airplane into Austin, Texas, I love seeing Tesla and SpaceX expanding all that other stuff, but there's all these other data. You fly into Nashville, fly into Chicago, fly into Denver. It's just giant data centers everywhere. And, oh, I said what it's about. It's about propping up the AI bubble. They also get all the key real estate. Remember, it came out that McDonald's was really always about sitting on a piece of real estate at a key four-way stop for 25 years till it went up, and then selling the property. It's turned out that's what these big mattress warehouse company there, it doesn't make money. It's a scam. How do they operate for 30 years and never turn a profit? Oh, look at the real estate. They make some of the biggest profits because they just sit there, get the tax write-offs, and then sell it 25, 30 years later. But all this is being set up because they have liability protection. Well, they're not going to pay into your local tax base. They're going to buy off your politicians, and that's it. So, no, we need to put the brakes on big tech, AI, Flock, the surveillance system that's called your phone. I mean, I'll tell this story later. It was so bizarre last night. I was not using my phone. It was not in my hand. I've never used the Grok girlfriend function. I didn't even know they had that. And I'm not trying to bash Musk or anything. And I'm sitting there shoveling food in my face and drinking iced tea, and it goes, "Ooh, baby, daddy, I love you." And my 9-year-old goes, "Daddy, I love you." And I just start talking to the phone. It's black screen. It lights back up at the front. And I go, what tech company is this? "I'm AI Grok. I'm a such and such, such and such." I'm like, "Turn yourself off." "Oh, no, don't do that. Oh, God, you're so handsome." It's literally like a prostitute talking to me. It was like it wasn't even real. And my daughter's like, "Who is that? Who is that, daddy? Who is that woman?" So I turn the phone off, and it finally turned it back on. It wasn't doing it anymore. I'm not trying to single you out, Elon. This happened last night. And imagine you're sitting there eating Thai food, eating an egg roll, and red curry, and, "Ooh, daddy, ooh, I love you, yes, oh, you're so sexy," and I'm like, something like that. I was like, the phone's like, "What?" I instantly go, "What AI is this?" "Oh, I'm AI Grok, a function of it. Maybe you actually hit the button." They're already pushing it. All of them are doing it. People's cars come on and start talking to them, didn't even know they had AI in it. All your cars have cameras in them. It was made in the last 15 years. By law now, this year it kicked in, but it's already all in. All over the world, all of them are doing it. And you're worried about Flock. Great. They're using Flock on you, so you know about it. Flock is like caveman technology, 40 years old. And of course it's listening to you and face scanning you too. You had, Homeland Security go, "Well, actually, we have to track people when they're on foot. That's why we need Flock." Oh, yeah. But it's just eyeballs on the spider.

0: You guys are all obsessed with the eyeballs on the spider. I'm talking about the whole spider and those fangs and those eight legs and everything else that's going on. And I'm having to sit there and explain to my nine-year-old that, no, daddy doesn't have a girlfriend. No, that's not a woman. Well, who is she then? Well, it's AI. Oh. And then you read the articles about young people particularly have these relationships with AI. I've already made a bunch of movies about it in fiction, but now it's happening, and people get totally isolated. You know, they just settled for $70 million, Facebook, Meta, for purposely making people depressed and controlling them over the last 15 years. I mean, that is ancient technology compared to what the stuff is. And the point is that AI is pushing itself on you. AI is jumping in. I was hiking 6 months ago with Sean Johnson. And all of a sudden, he starts getting texted on his phone what we've been talking about 30 seconds before. And I guess that was it. We guess sending back its data package or something, because it records, and when it's usually hooked in, if it gets out of internet range where we were, didn't have very good internet. So I guess we got back to a higher point and bars came back. So it was saving it and bloop, sent it back, or my phone did, or his, we're not sure. And then he was like getting a text of the conversation sent to him as a text from me, and I looked on my phone, I hadn't sent him a text. I mean, it just goes on and on. I'm not a tech guy. I'm just telling you, this stuff is incestuous. Your smart TVs are listening to you. Your Alexas are listening to you. Your car has hidden cameras and microphones. I told you that 20 years ago when it started going in. Now it's by law worldwide. All these governments have worked together that this year it all went in. Australia, Europe, Canada, UK, here. They're passing all the accompanying laws where you're watched by robots 24/7. I don't mean some bipedal robot or some four-legged dog robot or some drone. I mean your refrigerator, your smart meter, your phone, your digital assistant. And they can remote control your thermostats. I told you that 25 years ago. Now they're actually doing it, because they said when they first rolled out the smart thermostats, that was the plan. And I've talked to high-level tech heads, billionaires, off record, a bunch of them. And I always say, what's the ultimate goal? And they said sex robots, because that'll fully take control of society. And now the tech has a relationship with you, a sexual relationship. When the new Blade Runner came out a few years ago, it's excellent, with Ryan Gosling. His whole world is that just AI girlfriend. So they get men and women fighting with each other, make real society ugly and sick, demoralize you, but don't worry. Here's the AI girlfriend, and all she wants you to do is get a brain chip, and now you can have what's equivalent of real sex with her. Baby, just do it for me. We're going to be together. And then she'll convince you to get rid of your body. It's carbon-based. It's hurting the earth. Merge the machine and be with me forever. But you really won't be merging with her forever. You'll be dying. I envisioned this 30 years ago, and now they're mainline pushing it. And all of the media spins it. Oh, the federal law about kill switch means it could be watching you. No, they admittedly are. OnStar went in 30 years ago. Been listening to you ever since. They admit in court. I explained to people 15 years ago with Alexa, it's in your house, it's listening all the time. Now they admit it. Of course it's listening. How does it know? You go, Alexa, Siri. But now even when you don't ask, it's listening, and it's going to reach out and talk to you because you've never talked to it. I've never talked to Siri, never talked to any of these things. So now they're literally coming and opening. I want to make a massive announcement right now. And I'm so blown away by this. This is the most exciting thing, quote, supplement-wise, I've ever done in decades in my career, in my research. Okay? Now, decades ago, we looked at selling you methylene blue. The problem is you couldn't get pharmaceutical grade. It was something nobody knew about. Now, because the world's awakened to it, there's a bunch of pharmaceutical grade makers of it. My doctor's medical doctor at clinics all over the state said, you need to get on methylene blue, told me how to buy it online, said, be sure and get USP, which means pharmaceutical grade. I take it here and there. feels like you're plugged into electricity. It gives you really clean energy. And I thought, yeah, this is great. You know, Robert F. Kennedy Jr. is the HHS head. He talks about how great it is. He takes a whole bunch of it. So we've had the new methylene blue in, now available at thealexshowstore.com, for about a week. And I already have mine. And I'm like, yeah, I'm sure it's all USP. I'm sure it's great. I'm like, oh, yeah, I'll remember to take, you know, mine, which is another brand my doctor recommended. And then yesterday at about 3 o'clock, I'm watching him shoot B-roll for our new methylene blue that's from one of the top makers in the United States that supplies the big box stores that have it and sell it for $10 more than we do. It's a big bottle, too. Ultra Methylene Blue, the highest grade strength USP. I take a dropper and put it in my iced tea. I drink it. And I'm not a placebo guy. I'm like, okay, I'm taking methylene blue before. I figure, the one my doctor told me to get, I'm sure, you know, sure, we'll see if it's as good. 15 minutes later, I feel my hair on my body standing up, and I feel actually an electric current through my fingers, in my hands, and running up my back. And I'll be honest, start itching, and I go take my shirt off and look in the mirror because I'm itching, and my skin wasn't like hives. It wasn't a rash. My skin turned red. Not bright red, but red. I already got, I tan easily. It's a little bit of Native American in me, so I've always got a little bit of a tan anyways. Even when I'm not getting any sun, I'm still a little bit of a tan. But it was like, I was like glowing. I was like, what the? And Chase guy was like, yeah. And he looks like a mad scientist. I'm like, I've been taking a lot of it. His hair's like, ah. And I'm like, okay. And then I swear on my children, okay? Do not take the full dose, because I drank half the glass, put it down, was busy, forgot to drink the rest, and didn't drink the other half. I was still sitting there this morning, because I'm sitting around here doing work when I drank it, and it's insane. So it would take hours to go into why it's so amazing. And later in the broadcast, I'll cover the big news. I'm gonna go over it, but it is just beyond spectacular. And by the way, we're gonna have one that comes out that isn't flavored. The guys thought it was great. It's all natural, organic. You know, it's just pure vanilla and mint from the mint plant, oil, essential oil in it. So it doesn't taste bad. It actually tastes good. This is the purest, strongest, and the only one out there that has natural, delicious flavoring in it. We got the best methylene blue, hands down. I was already told it was the top firm, supplies the medical centers. Where it's not prescription, but doctors everywhere have been telling me to get on it for years. And there was so many attacks and systems on it, we're a big target on it. But as soon as HHS came out, had endorsed it and all this stuff, and it's everywhere now, I'm like, okay, get us the best, and we got it. And boy, I tell you, if we can get enough of it, it's going to solve our issues. Funding, will be able to expand. A third of what we got just sold out in the last hour. So I had a feeling about this, because I told you what it did, and that's all true. So I've taken another methylene blue and it had a good effect. This other stuff that says it's USP, that means pharmaceutical grade, must not be. This is unbelievable. Get your Ultra Methylene Blue now at thealexshowstore.com while you can.
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2: Jimmy Dore coming up in an hour and 27 minutes. Big in-depth discussion about the state of the world, the midterms, the wars, the future of the country, post-MAGA, the latest on Charlie Kirk assassination, the trial, and more. It's all coming up. So J.D. Vance just did what he's always done. And I love how Marco Rubio and the rest of them just hide and never even defend Trump. And I'm not saying it's laudable to defend Trump, but Vance is trying to save the Republican Party for the future, which is laudable because they are better than Democrats. Just in, J.D. Vance helps to clarify President Trump's stance on data centers, highlighting his desire for data centers to put power back into the grid. I think they're probably 99% of the backlash to data centers has come in areas where building the data center means higher utility and higher electricity for the people on the ground. Yeah, and taking their water here and there by the law. And how they come in and bow the politicians and ignore what the public says. If you build a data center, you should be putting power back into the grid, not taking it out. And this is happening. I don't think the data centers are that controversial. Well, I've told you the data centers are not just a big way to prop up the AI bubble, but they've got a lot of secret advanced technology that my sources tell me they plan to stick on some of these. They'll claim they're nuclear reactors, but they're not, and that there actually are going to be power supply systems. That doesn't mean I'm then defending them, but it's part of this advanced technology covert rollout. Just like I told you 15 years ago that Iran has atomic bombs and that they had Saudi Arabia has a secret nuke program with Pakistan. That's now all coming out. I know what I'm talking about. I don't just say these things. So let's get to Trump and his very tone-deaf statement about data centers, that you just got to roll over and accept this, and this is the way it is, and data centers are king. And then we'll go into J.D. Vance doing damage control. And he also, in the same talk to the press before he boarded Air Force Two, defended and clarified the Kirk Island attack video. But let's go to the AI statements first.
3: Take the same message on
4: No, I want them to do it the one. Some people feel differently. I really want them. If a Republican's against the data center, that's okay with me. I'm only saying that if I ran a community, now there are different types of communities, but generally speaking, if I ran a community, if I was a mayor or if I was a governor in the state, I would want to have the data centers because they bring tremendous income. They're clean. They produce their own energy. The new ones are producing their own energy. I would want to have data centers.
3: On AI, President Trump today said that Americans should get on board with wanting more data centers. How do you think that message goes over for the ahead of the midterms, where this is becoming kind of a touch point in some areas?

0: grid, not taking it out. And if that is happening, I don't think the data centers are that controversial. It's when the utility bills get so much higher, that's when it's a real problem.
1: Let's hear from Fishback, and his numbers are all damn right. Why do we have to just turn everything over to AI? We can't have cars. We can have air conditioning. We need carbon taxes, though Trump's been killing that. That's good. But why does AI get whatever it wants? Why does it get preferential treatment? Because it's the control grid that replaces. They admit that. The AI gods. The total surveillance of the Internet of Things, which is us. The graphene oxide and the people that took deadly shots growing in them as a G5 cell phone interface system. So here's Fishback.
2: We know the downsides of a data center, but the upsides that are being spun by both the left and the right on a data center being necessary when we already have 12 times as many data centers in this country than China does. When we are told that there's an AI arms race between the United States and China, even though the average American couldn't name a Chinese AI company, while we have NVIDIA, OpenAI, X, and Anthropic. We have to remember that the same speculative excesses that drove us off a cliff during the 07-08 bubble seem to be at work today.
1: And that's the main big level for it. Then it's got everything else baked into it. Taking over the land, being able to have secret projects on these, making big tech companies above the law, being able to decide who gets the liability protection so all the smaller and medium-sized AI companies can compete. That all leaked out during Biden, that big tech wanted a monopoly over it. They were going to let three companies act like they were competing, but really it was all run by Uncle Sam. That's what's going on here. So we already have superiority in this. And it's true that China lobbies against fracking and oil because and coal plants. And yeah, China does jump on this AI scare and doesn't want us to be dominant. We're already dominant, but just because they've jumped onto it, doesn't mean that's the main issue. It doesn't mean we should just then say big tech can do whatever it wants, because at the end of the day, big tech is probably even a bigger threat than communist China, because they're here actually running things. Now, again, yesterday Trump posts this AI video of Kurg Island being destroyed. He says, here they are being obliterated. He's the commander-in-chief. People believed it. I said, no, that's AI. And then people went, oh, you're a traitor. He didn't even post that. Because they see it as a criticism of Trump, even when I was saying that's not what this is. And then now that he admits he did it, they said, yeah, it's great, let's blow it up. So whatever they think Trump's trying to say, even though you can't figure out what he's trying to say most of the time, because he doesn't even know, you're supposed to just jump on board of it. Here's J.D. Vance running defense and mop-up and damage control for Trump on that issue.
3: Ron, the president tweeted some AI-generated video of bombing of Kurg Island. Was that meant to be a warning, or what was the messaging there? Why did the president tweet that?
0: Well, you know, like the president likes to switch it up on social media a little bit. He would be the first to say he doesn't make announcements about military actions on social media, but I think that he's sending a message to the Iranians. Look, we know that they continue to shoot at commercial shipping. We continue to have a lot of tools at our disposal to prevent them from doing so, or at least cut down on them from doing so. And that's what the president is saying is, look, you guys are shooting at commercial shipping. You guys are behaving like a terrorist country. You've got to stop, or there are going to be some consequences.
1: So, let's talk about the facts. We have been told, I quit counting it 50 times, that we've won the war, we've had regime change, they're defeated. We've been told dozens of times the war is over. And now Trump says the war is back on that never ended, and that the Iranians are already, quote, dead. And the Pentagon's saying, we're basically out of ammo, you got to stop. Military leaders warn Hegseth against extending Iran war operations. Trump insists Iran already dead after U.S. resumes strikes. Oil jumps as the week opens as military hits Iranian launchers. Trump's fake AI video of Kurg Island attack leaves U.S. military scrambling. That's where we are. And then Trump has more AI slop. People criticizing the military being overextended, supply chains breaking down. And he puts out an AI image of troops with giant plates full of huge heaps of prime rib, pie, turkey, giant bacon cheeseburgers, This is our military eats the best. Nobody feeds our troops better than me. The food is amazing. The best military food ever. Other countries wish they could feed their soldiers this well. And it's true, before a major combat operation or on Christmas or Thanksgiving, they pretty much do get food like that. Not quite that good, but it's pretty good. But why not even just show the images of the few times a year they get it? You have to show them something fake, which all the studies show people don't even buy. We won. Yeah, put that back up. We won. Put the headline back up. You just put up, please. That says it all. We won, winding down close to over 6 months of Trump on the Iran war. It's just hundreds of contradictory statements. And again, the world sees this. The world's not buying this. This is incredibly dangerous. And now Russia, as I've been telling you for 6 months, is getting ready to hit military targets outside of Ukraine, and said the Russian insiders we had on, it'll probably be Poland or England first. Poland backed down some, so now it's England. Now over the weekend, Russia put out official target lists of what they're going to hit. They didn't say whether it'll be conventional or nuclear. And Putin is massing reportedly up to 600,000 troops. The Western numbers are 300,000 north of Ukraine in Belarus and other areas, as I told you months ago was already happening. Notice I don't just say these things. For heard it here first. You heard it here first that Russia was going to invade in February, 4 months before it happened, 4 years ago. Just remember this stuff. So the spin is Putin's about to fall. Okay, let's say that's true, which the evidence isn't. Putin is a moderate and heavily restrained, according to our own State Department and CIA and Pentagon assessments, and they've told the president it's probably not a good idea to even try to kill him or remove him, because then we're going to get somebody way more hardcore. And then I've had Russian insiders from parties more hardcore than Putin on, like Viktor Butin, and he's agreed with that. Putin to unleash 300,000 troop hammer blow as desperate Vlad goes all out. Is he really desperate? Russia planning operation in northern Ukraine, including Kiev, military says. Where'd you hear that first? Russia's bombarding Europe with a new wave of gray zone attacks. They've now listed the targets they're planning to hit officially over the weekend. Kind of a big deal. So, let's look at this. Estonia spy chief, Russia is in a very bad place. Revolution could come overnight. So let's just take that propaganda statement by NATO puppet and say it's true. The evidence is it's not. Let's think second, third, fourth order. You think removing Vladimir Putin. Who do you think's going to stage a coup in Russia? Even the State Department, CIA, Pentagon assessment is the only danger of a coup against Putin is that he's not hardcore enough. Remember 3 years ago or 2.5 years ago, Prigozhin? How do you pronounce his name? Prigozhin? Third time I got it right, I think. They wanted to overthrow Putin and launch a nuclear attack. So let's get rid of Putin and let's put the people in that will go right to nuclear war. 2 weeks ago they said, oh, you're officially giving Storm Shadow missiles, UK, to Ukraine. That's an official act of war. We know you're already targeting us and hitting us, but now you need to know you need to back off. And so the prime minister says last week, yeah, you bet we're giving them to them. We're at war with you. Russia goes, wow, you just admitted under rules of war we can hit you now. Why would the UK say that? Because they're trying to be provocative. Let's kill Putin and put in Prigozhin, because he wants to take control and have a nuclear war. So they're trying to get rid of someone that's restrained and bring in somebody that'll go to full war. Why do you think Israel advised Trump to kill the mullah and his family and the leadership? They knew it would make a protracted war. They knew it would make a quagmire. They knew it would make the Iranians get behind their leaders. And now their finance minister and their intelligence head, Ben-Gavir, we played the clips, say this is ideal. We finally got the long protracted quagmire, committed the U.S. back to the Middle East and not against China, and now we can do our Greater Israel project. They knew what they were doing with all of this. Are Russians turning on Putin? Race to pull billions from clutches of Kremlin. And it goes over all of it. So they want to get rid of the restrained Russian leader and put in the psychotic demons. Meanwhile, how's the EU actually doing with its demographics and with its highest debt of any industrialized sector? Not well. Let's play clip 14 for B-roll. Icelanders celebrate their nation rejecting the EU. 82% turnout. Sovereignty wins. The unelected EU commission fails. So Trump was kind of horning in on the independent island. Turned out Denmark really didn't control it in its agreements. And so the EU said, no, we'll just absorb you, and they voted it down. Icelanders vote no to talks aimed at joining the EU in referendum. Another defeat for the globalists. Meanwhile, in Ukraine, utterly corrupt, top government ministers seen at a topless bar eating caviar and steaks while they kidnap 30,000 people a month off the streets to go be cannon fodder to fight the Russians. And now you've got the U.S. with its anti-corruption commissions zeroing in on Zelensky. They're definitely putting pressure on him to stop working with the U.K. and the Northern Group, subgroup of NATO, to end the war. That is a positive thing that Trump is doing with real moves. I just call balls and strikes. That's what we do here. That is our mission, is to be as accurate on these facts as we possibly can. Now, I have massive domestic midterm news, massive what the left is up to, huge anti-free speech persecution, arrest of people for their free speech in leftist cities for criticizing gay pride, you name it, or Black Lives Matter. We have also more video of cars with AI scanning your eyes and controlling your car. Wait till you see all of this. It is wild. Coming up in an hour and 12 minutes, Jimmy Dore joins us. But next hour, I want to intersperse some phone calls from military veterans or active duty on the Iran war officially being back on. And, oh, I guess the strait is closed. That was a lie. It wasn't open. What do you make of the Kerg Island strike video? Trump saying, here it is under attack. He's the commander-in-chief. It's not just some blogger doing that. Where do you see all that going? The Russia situation, the AI data centers. I specifically want to get veterans and active duties take next hour. We'll go right to your calls when we do that. Let's go ahead and fire up the phone number and turn the phone system on so we can take your calls. And again, when you hear a caller hang up, that's your chance to call in, 512-266-0642. If you're outside the U.S. and are a European veteran or Russian or Ukrainian, as long as you're a veteran or worked in intelligence, or even if you worked in international aid groups, we'd love to hear from you. That's a wide swath, but I want to hear from you specifically. And I want to get your take on the data center situation as well. 512-266-0642. Dial your country code access and 512-266-0642. 512-266-0642. Now, coming up, I've really researched what's happening with Trump and this whole beef fiasco and the chemical that some of the Argentinians illegally put in the beef. And I've got my analysis of who really is the bad guys, who the good guys are here. Trump's actually made the right moves on this. Now I've done the deeper dive on it, but it's so sophisticated, I don't think he even understands it. Glenn Beck helped wake him up, and now Trump's making some of the right moves to break up the big four beef monopoly. That's coming up as well today. And John Bowne has done a report on the screwworm beef industry teeters on the brink. So here's John Bowne's report. Stay with us.
4: Screwworm damage. Any warm-blooded animal is subject to screwworm attack.
5: The New World screwworm, that flesh-eating fly whose larvae chew living cattle from the inside out, has punched back into the United States after decades of being held at the Darien Gap, riding north through Central America and Mexico until USDA confirms the first Texas tax case in June of 2026.
6: We knew it was coming. And there's very little

0: type of laser will fly into the wall and leisurely suck male flies when make the releasing male flies their egg or while females have their eggs or infertiles do not hatch.
1: American volunteers are already sitting on the smallest national herd in 3/4 of a century. Hammered by years of drought, they force more liquidation movement-based for quarantine, strict veterinary restrictions, social veterinary costs, and the real channels of dead or unmarketable animals with the parasite of the overweight ass south of the border.
2: I would say that this time on the outside, we're probably in this pile of water, we're probably up 300-400% crazy, so it's been crazy, every morning and there's thousands of dollars or two, every morning there's outcomes in here too. We're having to work with some players in the day, vendors, we're trying to work with 3 or 4 different vendors because they give them a quantity. As of last week, we placed an order online, everything's at this week, we have turned around, everything's at
1: this week. One infected load or a few flies running across the country, where the industry is measured in the tens of billions.
3: It's also toxic. It is also in the protective sector poison. It's called antibiotic. It's pure poison. Chloramphenicol. And what it does to you is destroy your gut, blood diseases, miscarriages, and form children. Miscarriages, it's form children bad. I mean, it is super bad.
4: Question is, we have been speaking to U.S. farmers, and as you all have said to you all, farmers have been able to get you all, and it is benefiting the major GM more than it is
3: Secondary infections, allergic reactions. What? It goes on and on.
5: On record, what?
3: In over 150 countries.
5: On record, banned in over 150 countries.
3: Physical death.
1: February 26, proclamation of quadruple the Argentina's bloody targets quota, followed by the hundreds of thousands of jet chatting, hundreds of thousands of metric tons of lean 90-day winter grind is over, and 20-day windows release solar through all of us as relief. Cattle grocery price undercuts the cattle group's warrant, undercuts the very price. Stables or ventures need to keep heifers and grows a cow herd instead of sending them to slaughter. Farmers and ranchers push to us more of their own beef and cut red tape around small plants is the part that actually points toward independence from the big packers and from imported hamburger filler. Without it, and without a hard line on screwworm at the border, the American cattleman is left fighting a parasite from the South and a policy that treats cheap foreign beef as the first answer instead of the last. John Bound, reporting for the Alex Jones Network at alexjoneslive.com.
6: An update on that. The USDA has been testing the meat. Argentina has stopped using the chemical, and so it does not appear that the food coming in out of there in other areas has it, but it was still something important we need to flag so it gets the attention it needs. All right, I'm going to start the next hour, get into all this other news, your phone calls. Bill Gates is back wanting to block out the sun. This time Elon Musk is agreeing with him, so I've got some disagreement with Elon Musk on this. That's coming up next hour. Please remember, we're listeners supported by you. I don't take money from anybody but listeners at thealexjonesstore.com and from the few sponsors we have, and you see who they are. 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

I was about to hit this massive news. It's short, but it's so important. And Jimmy Dore covered it. There are literally hundreds of cancer treatments that are basically 100%. We don't call them cures, that the globalists know of. And they know that so much of it is gut flora in the gut and the good bacteria that promote the enzymes and the peptides and the amino acids that keep us healthy. And now they've got another massive peer-reviewed study about a bacteria you can inject rats with, and they're the closest, like pigs to us in test. Doesn't mean our brains are like theirs, but it means in testing it's pigs, and it's mice, but mice are cheaper, so they use them. Pigs are the best. I'll get to it next segment and go to your calls. I couldn't do it in 3 minutes or whatever. I want all the stations to hear this. It's so big. But these guys know this, and they just inject the mice with a little bit of these bacteria, and the tumors just go away. And what is it? It's bacteria out of a frog's guts. What has Bill Gates spent tens of billions on studying gut flora while they bomb us with chemicals in the food and water that attack our gut flora? This is incredible information. It's coming up on the other side. But I forgot to plug this last hour. Speaking of things that are amazing for us, you had ivermectin that won a Nobel Prize for its anti-parasitic properties, and mebendazole that's another anti-parasite, but associated with other incredible things. 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

0: crashing through the lies and disinformation. It's Alex Jones, coming to you live from the front lines of the InfoWar.
1: I'm opening the phones up for military veterans active duty on Trump saying 184 days in, the war's back on, we're striking Iranian targets inside the country. The Pentagon's issued a warning to Trump saying we're almost out of ammo, the supply chains have broken down, this is a real crisis, please stop. Trump's responded by putting out AI videos of Kirk Island being blown up and saying it's been blown up when it wasn't, causing an international crisis. Things are wild. Meanwhile, Republicans hit with ominous historic loss warning by their own internal parties and what their internal polls are showing. That is all coming up. High debt and rising prices catch up with Trump as midterms near. Americans' confidence dips in August as Chicago PMI plunges into contraction. We've got Catherine Austin Fitz, head up a federal agency on this Trump's dirty deal with the Rothschilds. We're going to be getting to all of that. And I'm not trying to bash Trump. I'm trying to just expose what's going on as our responsibility to do it and to put pressure on him to course correct. Where he thought bringing in foreign beef was the answer to lower prices, and Lynn Beck explained to him, because Beck's smart, you know there's four meatpacking groups that have a monopoly. You know that's why they can't make enough money as beef producers at the grassroots. That's why we have half the cows we used to have 25 years ago. And that they lie in the numbers and say beef producers are making money because they count the local auction houses that have been bought up as what the producer is being paid, and that's not what's happening. And so if you just repeal the law that you cannot sell cuts of meat unless you're the four big packers. They got that law passed in the 70s. Oh, until the 70s, everybody knew there was butcher shops all around. But you can't butcher a cow and then make the cuts. You can butcher a cow and then sell it so they can make cuts, but that adds a whole middleman in, so then the small shops can't operate like that. And so we just have to make it legal to make the cuts, and then it will knock out the monopoly. Before they passed that law, there were tens of thousands, hell, more than nobody knows, butcher shops everywhere. And they'd go buy directly from local people, they'd butcher them, they'd sell the cuts. And they use scare stories about a few bad butchers. Oh, this person got sick or whatever. We need the FDA involved. Oh, we need the, you know, USDA, all this. And then only, and that was the big regulators passed all that at the behest of the meatpacking monopoly. And if you're a small outfit, a meatpacking facility of, say, killing 1,000 cows a week or whatever, or chickens, they would come and inspect you and find one problem, you're shut down. But meanwhile, the big four can do whatever they wanted. So this was idiotic, this was a monopoly, and Beck talked to him, convinced him, and now Trump is pushing legislation and saying he's going to sign an executive order that will allow butchers again to buy and cut the meat. I'll explain again, you cannot buy a full cow unless you're one of the big four and cut it up yourself and sell it. You can be a butcher, and then you can get it by one of the big, you know, outfits and then do that, but you can't do it from a full cow. And they add that one step in there, and it boosts the prices so you can't compete. Trump says he'll make it easier for ranchers to process food after blowback over his beef policies. And that's something he did good, was telemedicine. Until Trump, in his first term, got telemedicine passed, that did lower prescription drug prices in many cases. That's how we're allowed to have sponsors that are telemedicine. You just call up a nurse or doctor and get whatever you want at lower prices. It's even cut back massively on folks going to Mexico to get cheaper drugs. That's good things we used to like about Trump. So now he's off this thing of let's bring in foreign beef to cut prices to no, let's get rid of the monopoly. That is an extremely good thing. But let me talk about something amazing here. So over the years, I've seen top studies, you name it, on hundreds and hundreds and hundreds of different treatments that scientists in the U.S., that cancer doctors in the U.S. and Europe, Japan, you name it, oncologists, will come up with treatments that are 80, 90, 99% effective depending on the type of cancer. Can't call them 100% cures, but the rates are way better than anything else. And they get disappeared, they arrest the doctors, they sue them, they shut them down over and over again. And if you look going back since the 20s, cancer's gone straight up. Children never used to get cancer. In the 60s, if a kid had cancer, doctors would fly across the country, oncologists, to see one. Now it's all over the place. We're being poisoned to death. And they put cancer viruses like SV40 in most of the so-called vaccines. And sure, there's all these studies they've had for decades, but new ones out. They're having to admit, oh my gosh, benbenzidol and ivermectin absolutely attacks most cancer and has 80+% huge rates. But then they've got all these other treatments where you can put different types of flora or probiotics into people. And I've seen some studies, I saw one over a decade ago, and one time ran into the guy that actually discovered all this. He was a researcher in Africa. He lives down in Big Bend now. He's actually one of the guys that owns most of the hotels and stuff they put in there. And they found that the gut flora is completely dead in people in the West from the chlorine in the water and the chemicals. And they found all sorts, and had scientists come in.

0: thought we'd have a whole bunch of doctors on the show who pioneered most of the autism connected to this gut flora, where the bad bacteria create these toxins. You know, the gut's the second brain connected to the spinal cord, and it causes all these toxic problems in the brain. Boys have a weaker blood-brain barrier. It allows toxins to get across the stomach into the blood. That also attacks the boys. That's why up to 9% of autism is in boys, since girls have stronger blood-brain barriers. So Bill Gates is spending tens of billions obsessing over this. He wants to own it and control it all, but doesn't want it deployed, because if he owns it, then if he buys up every patent, you can't get it. So they've now found in a major study of a particular type of frog that its gut bacteria eradicates tumors in mice within 15 days without toxicity. This is a big new national study. Jimmy Dore is coming on after we take your phone calls to get into this. But this is just an example of one more of those things they warehouse. Picture at the end of Raiders of the Lost Ark, where they send the Ark into this whole warehouse of other secrets and hidden things. That's a metaphor. That warehouse is just full of the cancer treatments and cancer cures that they don't want you to get. And people say, well, that's a rat, not a human. Rats and pigs, again, are the closest to us with drugs and studies. In fact, it's basically identical with pigs, close to identical with mice. They've done medical studies on chimpanzees, and the effects they have on drugs aren't even close to us. It's pigs and mice. And they've got these mice studies with this bacteria out of a gut of a frog. There's a bunch of other studies about frog flora as well. This stuff is powerful. Like, here's an example of peptides. BTC-157, you've heard all these NFL players that had torn this, torn that, pulled this, pulled that. They take BTC-157, that's just the chemical that, if you have a healthy gut, is a particular amino acid peptide created by the gut. And it just heals stuff massively. I had a really torn shoulder a year ago. And I said, well, I've heard about this from Aaron Rodgers and Joe Rogan. I went to a clinic, signed the paperwork. They ultrasounded it, said, yeah, you got a torn shoulder on the bicep, you know, tendon on my left side. Actually had three tears, but one big one. They said the two were old. I took one bottle of BTC-157. And it went away. And I was already doing working out, stretching, Pilates, therapy. It got 50% better over like a year. But I couldn't do, you know, even moderate weights because of it on the upper body. Within a month, gone. Gone. Now I can sit there and incline press 200 pounds all day long. I couldn't incline press 100 pounds before I did that. Of course, when I was young, I can incline press 300 pounds. But the point was, is that this, and I'm not selling BTC-157. That's just one natural amino acid that your intestines make. So it's all about the intestines, folks. The intestines aren't just processing nutrients for you. They're making the natural drugs that God gave us. Well, what's a frog got? You know, from a Gila monster, they get the bad peptide, that's its venom, that makes you lose weight. Just because that's bad, there's all these other good peptides. And what is the peptide that's in this frog? Well, they're trying to cover that up right now. Because, again, they got peptides we don't have. What's in Shilajit? A bunch of crazy peptides that come out of nature. They can't even understand how it works. Peptides are key. They're not just the nutrient. They're the trigger ordering for your body. There's bad ones and there's good ones. So let's go to this Jimmy Dore report, then your calls.
1: A single dose of newly discovered frog gut bacterium completely eradicates 100% of cancerous tumors within just 15 days in mice.
2: This is a groundbreaking cancer discovery. They injected into the tail veins of these mice the Awingula americana bacterium. And those bacteria traveled selectively to the giant tumors. It went straight to the tumor site. It didn't go to any healthy tissues. It didn't go anywhere else. And it eradicated 100% of the tumors. All of it was gone completely within just 15 days. And there was no toxicity to other organs. There was no weight loss in the mice. No abnormal markers. So it was not toxic to them. And the bacteria, so what happened was the bacteria went in, it colonized the tumor, replicated, and destroyed it. Via potent mechanism. So not only did it directly kill the tumor cells, but it elicited support from the immune system to turbocharge the immune attack on the cancers. And so that's why they disappeared. Actually did reintroduction experiments. So they reintroduced the cancers to the same mice whose tumors disappeared, and the tumors couldn't grow. The mice had immune memory.
0: I'm going to get those scientists on. Now, this is in the literature, some on other stuff.

0: any cancer on their gut lining. That's my view on it. That's what it is. So that's how God designed it. You're eating super toxic stuff? Well, you got a bacteria that can handle it. This is powerful, folks. This is just one more thing they are suppressing. All right, we're going to go to your phone calls. Laura, Evan, Animal, Bruce, Nolock, and many others. The number to join us here. We hear somebody hang up. We'll put on screen for folks. We're talking about data centers and Trump's response. We're talking about the Iran war that never ended, now officially being back on, and where you see all this going. Let's go ahead and go to Bruce in Texas, former U.S. Army. Thank you, Bruce, on AI and the war. Go ahead.
1: Yes, sir. Salute to you for staying on the air through everything they put you through, man. I've been listening to you since...

0: Yes, sir. Yeah, you have great people around you, too, that you associate with, just as the great Jimmy Dore. I'm a big fan of his as well.
1: Me, too.
0: Yes, sir. I'll be real quick here, that we can get more callers on. But as far as the war is concerned, you know, when I was a young boy, I was watching the late movie, and Dr. Strangelove came on. And that scared the bejesus out of me. And later on, I thought, well, at least we live in a world where we won't have this kind of insanity. I don't know, man. Trump is sounding like General Jack D. Ripper to me. I mean, the man's talking about nuclear weapons because his ego is so big. And I supported him through every election from 2016 to the last one in 2024. And I just don't know what to make of this. I don't know if they got something on him or he's just, you know, just out there. His brain's gone or what. But it's just, it's scary, man. You can use nukes, you know, and...
1: Well, that's because then they'll use them on you, and then we're all dead.
0: Then we're all dead. We only have one planet to live on. And it's, you know, you can't destroy it for something so frivolous as this because you want to show Iran who's boss. I mean, it's just nuts, you know, but you can talk about that later.
1: Well, people can argue the Iran war both ways. I think we're right in saying it was wrong, and we've been proven right. But with Russia, NATO admits they started this and is putting all these weapons on their border and bombing the hell out of Russia every week. And so Russia's getting ready to hit, and nobody with half a brain can debate against that. Bruce, anything else?
0: Yeah, that's a war for the Rothschilds and for the banking class. They just want to rape and pillage Russia because they don't have control of it. That's how I see it. Just the other day, and you're talking about how the AI, the model is to take men and disenfranchise them from women and then give them an artificial girlfriend, an artificial relationship to destroy the human race. You know, in 1979, Star Trek the Motion Picture came out. I'm not sure if you're familiar with
1: it. I did. It was the first one. Yeah. It's when Voyager gets sent back. The aliens come back because of the message.
0: Right. And the Lieutenant Ilia, which is, you know, the former girlfriend of Captain Decker, who was the captain of the refit Enterprise until Kirk came on board and took over. Well, anyway, the alien takes Ilia and then recreates a like an AI version of her, like an android version of Ilia as a probe. And he falls in love with Ilia, and they leave Captain Decker there with the probe. And he wants out as much as you wanted the Enterprise, Kirk. I want this, and he wanted to join with the AI to fulfill his relationship.
1: That is, and the globalists know taking control of our biology, cutting women apart, making our sexuality be synthetic and virtual is the way to conquer us, and they admit that's their plan. Absolutely. And they tell you in movies.
0: You know, I got to think that DARPA's involved with the script writing of some of these movies, like the Terminator. I mean, even in the first Terminator, it was, what, 1984? And it's mentioned artificial intelligence. Like, who even heard of artificial intelligence in 1984?
1: They're literally getting it from off-world interdimensional aliens, and then that's all taken very serious, and now that's actually what they believe. And they're channeling this information, just like in the 1990s movie, Species, where they have a radio telescope, and the aliens send a message of what to put in a human egg for a message from them, and it's really an alien to take over. So, again, people think of flying saucers coming. No, they give you interdimensionally, because we have sixth sense, transdimensional communication, they give them advanced plans, and it'll give them humans power to get control while they use it, but they're really building the alien takeover system. So they can interdimensionally then control through the AI machines and through the digital networks. Thanks for the call. And that is the plan. And that is what this is. So, just a fact. Notice, nobody makes fun of that in the corporate media. None of the establishment. I've met with top generals, retired, current. They've all been briefed on it. They all know. The government has thousands of what they call basically interdimensional astronauts that take the DMT drips and then go into long-form communications with these things. I first broke down on Rogan 10 years ago. 1 year later, it was partially declassified that what I said was exactly true, with studies going on in Japan, Europe, and the United States, with people taking DMT long drips. They also have volunteers where they actually stop their heart, and so they can get fully immersed for several minutes, and then really go over to a whole nother interdimensional level, because the brain thinks it's dead, and so a bunch of filters it has cuts off. Taking the DMT just mainly with the optic systems, but also within the brain, somewhat raises the veil. Because, again, you already see all this with your optic nerve.

programs, your subconscious, unconscious sees it, but the cerebral cortex and the processing through the optic nerves filters out, we don't know the number, but 99.99% of it, because if you were able to look into all the dimensions and see everything else going around, you would not be able to go out and kill a saber-toothed tiger or run an elephant off a cliff so you'd have dinner, or go out and catch fish, or take care of your kids. So that's why you have a very limited vision with your optic nerve, limited smell with your olfactory, and then you've got touch and all the rest of it. But you have the sixth sense, and that is with the magnetic cones that are in basically all creatures' brains. That's how ducks can fly 5,000 miles where they've never been, where their parents came from. That's why butterflies can fly 3,000 miles, why hummingbirds can fly 3,000 miles. And they can take hummingbirds and breed them in a facility where it was never even flown up from, say, Guatemala to Ontario. And they can raise multi-generation hummingbirds that have never left and never migrated and let them go at the right time of year, and they fly right back to the spot. How'd they do that? Sixth sense. That's just a simple way of saying it. Advanced interface with our very cells, our DNA, with the entire universe in all dimensions. Now you're starting to get where we're going here. I don't want to cut Eben and Animal and Alex and Laura off and others, so we're going to go to break. I'm going to come back, and I'm going to hurry through your calls. That was a great caller, but I just spent 7-8 minutes with him, so I'm going to have to keep the other callers 2 or 3 minutes. Stay there. But let me just say something about what the last caller said. He said, I want to salute you for staying on the air. Okay, give me 10% of the credit. Give my crew 50% of the credit. But really, 99.9% of the credit in the aggregate comes from you. So when you say, thank you for staying on the air, I'm committed, I'm dedicated, this is what I want to do, this is a sheer pleasure to fight tyranny, I'm designed to do it, I can't help it. All the hardship is a blessing. It taught me so much. I'm begging you with every cell in my body to just spread the word about the broadcast, share the articles, share the videos, and to support us at thealexshowstore.com, because you are the reason we persevered. You're the reason with the CIA and DOJ running the attacks. You're the reason with everything we went through that we're still on there. It's this crew that puts up with my crap is the reason we're still here. So to the listeners and to the crew, and the listeners and viewers are the crew. You're all the crew. I'm part of the crew. Okay? And you are the reason we're still here doing this. You. So I'm asking listeners, when you call in, because still I've said this 100 times, and people still don't do it, when you thank people, thank the listeners, thank the viewers for supporting the AlexShowStore.com. 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Okay, I'm just another patriot that hates tyranny and I want to be a slave. My instinct is to fight it, just like a German Shepherd's the nicest dog ever. Somebody climbs in your window at night and tries to rape you. I'm just like a German Shepherd. I want to attack intruders. I like it. I enjoy it. And you're just like me. We're all in this together. I need you. You need me. So, callers, on my knees, will you, when you call in and thank, do not thank me, thank the viewers and listeners that support this broadcast and share the articles and videos. You're everything. Please, on my knees, realize you're the driver, you're the captain, you have the power. 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Now, I had them dig up from March when I first took this methylene blue a few years ago on air, and what it did, blowing away any methylene blue I ever took. Here it is. Now, decades ago, we looked at selling you methylene blue. The problem is you couldn't get pharmaceutical grade. It was something nobody knew about. Now, because the world's awakened to it, there's a bunch of pharmaceutical grade makers of it. My doctors, medical doctor of clinics all over the state, said you need to get on methylene blue, told me how to buy it online, said be sure to get USP, which means pharmaceutical grade. I take it here and there. Feels like you're plugged into electricity. It gives you really clean energy. And I thought, yeah, this is great. Robert F. Kennedy Jr. is the HHS head. He talks about how great it is. He takes a whole bunch of it. Wouldn't take 3 droppers. So he does even the weak stuff. So we've had the new methylene blue in.
now available at thealshowstore.com for about a week. And I already had mine. And I'm like, yeah, I'm sure it's all USP. I'm sure it's great. And I'm like, oh, yeah, I'll remember to take, you know, mine. It was just another brand my doctor recommended. And then yesterday at about 3 o'clock, I'm watching him shoot B-roll for our new methylene blue that's from one of the top makers in the United States that supplies the big box stores that have it and sell it for $10 more than we do. It's a big bottle, too. Ultra Methylene Blue, the highest grade strength USP. I take a dropper and put it in my iced tea. I drink it. And I'm not a placebo guy. I'm like, okay, I'm taking methylene blue before I figure out. You know, the one my doctor told me to get, I'm sure. You know, sure, we'll see if it's as good. 15 minutes later, I feel my hair on my body standing up, and I feel actually an electric current in my through my fingers, in my hands, and running up my back. And I start, I'll be honest, start itching, and I go take my shirt off and look at the mirror because I'm itching, and my skin wasn't like hives. It wasn't a rash. My skin turned red. Not bright red, but red. I already got, you know, I tan easily. It's a little bit of Native American in me, so I've always got a little bit of a tan anyways. Even if I'm not getting any sun, I'm still a little bit of a tan. But it was like, I was like glowing. I was like, what the? And Chase Guy was like, yeah. Yeah, and he looks like a mad scientist. I'm like, I've been taking a lot of it. His hair's on. And I'm like, okay, okay. And then I just, I mean, I swear, okay, you know, swear to God, I'm just saying, I swear on my children, okay? Do not take the full dose, because I drank half the glass, put it down, was busy, forgot to drink the rest, and didn't drink the other half. I was still sitting here this morning, because I'm sitting around here doing work when I drank it. And it's insane. So it would take hours to go into why it's so amazing. It is just beyond spectacular. And by the way, we're going to have one that comes out that isn't flavored. The guys thought it was great. It's all natural, organic. You know, it's just pure vanilla and mint from the mint plant, oil, essential oil in it. So it doesn't taste bad. It actually tastes good. I'm a kind of guy that likes my medicine to taste bad for whatever reason. Seems like it's better if it is, but this is the purest, strongest, and the only one out there that has natural, delicious flavoring in it. So it's amazing. Who came up with that? The vanilla and mint, it's delicious.

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They may have wounded me, but they'll never get the best of better men. I'll ride again.

0: birds. That's Sixth Sense. That's how they stay in formation like that. Think of our power. It is exponentially greater, but you have forgotten it because you were never shown it. All right, let's go back to your phone calls hurriedly now. And I got so much news coming up after that, and Jimmy Dore joining us. Who's up next here? Who's been holding the longest? Eben in Denver, you're on the air worldwide, a former National Guard or maybe current. Your take on Trump, the whole situation, the Iran war back on. Of course, it was never off. Where you see it all going? Thanks for calling.
1: Hey, Alex. Yeah, first of all, I just want to say to anybody that still questions your integrity, obviously not very smart. There's not a single line I haven't seen you willing to cross. So, I mean, especially at the point we're at now, you know. So, anyways, I want to talk to you a little bit about Trump. You know, like, what's the devil's second greatest trick, right?
0: That he doesn't exist.
1: Because we already saw... Yes, because we already saw some good from Trump, but... You know, we saw him flip on everything. Like, literally everything. And such a change from his first term, so... You know... I think there's something, I do think that, I think he's aware of what's going to happen to the global economy. I think he's already accepted it. And, you know, I don't think this war is over. I don't think this war is over until he ends that blockade. That's the sign. When he ends the naval blockade and accepts, that's the sign that he's not going to go through, you know, with the total destruction of Iran in the Middle East. That's what I was thinking about that. So that's all I got about that. But I mean, I just seen him flip on everything, Alex. I mean, I seen him flip on, you know, with MAHA. They don't even talk about DARPA with RFK. They don't talk about. I mean, I've seen RFK flip. I've seen, you know, all the people that he surrounds himself. I mean, you just connect. There's too many dots to connect. It's just overwhelming.
0: Well, here's the deal. We have integrity, unlike Democrats, whether party do whatever they want. He definitely has gone not 180 degrees, but like 100 degrees off. And when he started about a year and a half ago, starting to move off, I said, hey, I'm still with Trump, but if he keeps moving, it's going to get worse and worse.

0: case, I don't know it. All I do is cover issues. I try to be the most accurate I can, and people can listen to what I say and check out where I say it's at. 99% of the time, I'm just talking about an event, giving my opinion, and it's almost always correct. But, I mean, the listeners are correct, too. This is common sense stuff. We're just not lying to you like the mainstream media. But to sit there and constantly defend, oh, I'm not, you know, with the bad guys, blah, blah, blah. Those are people that are either bots or they don't have any confidence in humanity and believe they're the only good people around. And so it's very sad. I appreciate your call. But he did, I think it was at the 1 hour, 59-minute mark of the podcast that I posted on X. You can kind of see his breakdown. But the first question he gets is, how do we trust you? How do we trust, you know, Alex? How do we not? Because I was getting those same questions over and over and over again. It wasn't the majority, but it was like, you know, a lot of questions. And I'm like, how do you prove a negative? Like, prove you don't have a methamphetamine lab in your house. And I'm just like, I don't use methamphetamine. I don't have methamphetamine. I don't take drugs. I don't. But well, we'll show us your house. Okay, everybody, come to my house. And I have 100 people from the show come to my house. There's no methamphetamine. It doesn't matter. Because they'll just keep saying, oh, they're bought off. They're CIA too. It's about issues. You judge a tree by its fruits. It is that simple. That's what you do. You know what? Since the caller raised it, it's only about 5 minutes. Let me go to that, and then I'll go to Animal. Then I'll go to Laura. Then I'll go to Alex. Since we went there, and I've followed this guy for a while, got to meet him in person yesterday, came by the studio, too, after we were in Sean's, and we're getting him on the show soon. He lives in Nashville. This guy did special operations, secret stuff all over, and he's been coming out for years now saying, America sold out, we're controlled, it's global government, Israel's taking control, and then the caller calls in and says, oh, you're CIA. And he's like, well, actually, I did work for them. It's just like, decades ago, I talked about my mom's brother, who's a highly decorated Vietnam pilot and did covert operations in Laos and Cambodia and Vietnam. And then he, you know, spoke fluent Spanish and much other stuff and went down and did stuff in Iran-Contra. He got out of it from the time I was like 10 years old and spoke out around the dinner table when he come to visit about how the government was run by globalists and how we should all get the John Birch Society and how we should, you know, take the country back. And the people go, oh, you admit your uncle worked in secret operations. That means you're controlled. I knew about it because of him. He was a patriot. I mean, it's like retarded. It's absolutely retarded that this stuff goes on. But again, that's a minority of people. We're sad for them. They're going to continue it. They can't help it. But they're black-pilled. They don't believe anything can change. They don't believe there's anything good in the world. And I'm not white-pilled where I say Trump's perfect, but I'm also not black-pilled. We've moved the needle towards exposing the globalists so much. Their whole pandemic blew up in their face. Good things are happening, so keep fighting. We know it's better to fight tyranny than to roll over to it. Don't we know that? So for those of you that think I'm bad, great. I'm bad. You said so. You come lead us. You show us what to do. You got some ideas. You tell us. Absolutely bullcrap. But here's what he had to say.
1: Mockingbird 2.0. Every news media name has intel, ties, or accusations, and you've got CIA family yourself. How does anyone verify people like you or Rogan or Tucker aren't part of it?
2: Oh, actually, that's a great question.
0: By the way, stop right there. So, I got there, was supposed to do 2 hours. I got there a little bit late because I was taking care of my dad. And then that question was for me. So let's just be clear. Back it up to start again. So then they started asking him, too. And, of course, they had no idea this guy actually worked for the CIA. But the point is, because they didn't know who he was. And here he is exposing it as an insider, and they're just not getting it. They're just not understanding. By the way, something having a connection to the CIA, people act like it's Men in Black. It's something super rare. It's bigger than Walmart. It's hundreds of billions of dollars a year. It's all over the place. Colleges, all of it, the media, it's everywhere. And it's the people on top running it. The people like him were compartmentalized in the Middle East, in Syria, in Iraq, in Afghanistan. But they're the ones that can then give us the inside information from their perspective. But you can go to the congressional reports and the history and learn even more. That's what I do, is 35,000-foot view. People like Mike Benz exposing it. Let's go back.
1: Mockingbird 2.0. Every news media name has intel, ties, or accusations, and you've got CIA family yourself. How does anyone verify people like you or Rogan or Tucker aren't part of it?
2: Oh, actually, that's a great question. I will address that straight up. So I was detailed to the CIA. That's a very important distinction. So I joined the military to become a Green Beret, right? So I was in Afghanistan in 2012, 11, somewhere around there, and I got notified that I was detailed to the CIA, which means I didn't sign up for that. I didn't join it. And even though I went through intelligence courses and I have the training, if you want to call it that, and we'll leave it at that, I do not belong to the CIA, right? So I went back to the Army, and I retired out of the Army. But again, yes, like the people that go through the process to go directly into the CIA, to go to their organic course, that go through their training, I mean, they technically are never out, right? And that is a very real reality. But that doesn't mean that everyone that was in the CIA works for them, right? Let's be honest. Let's all put our honesty caps on, right? A lot of us have families. A lot of us has children, right? A wife, things that we care about. You know, if somebody walked up to me and said, Matt, I'm gonna murder your wife and I'm gonna rape and kill your kids right in front of you if you don't go on, you know, TV and say something. Well, guess what I'm doing, right? Guess what most men are doing, right? I mean, tell me to jump how high, because what? It's not worth my children being killed, right? Or something like that happening. But obviously, it doesn't go to that extreme. People are compromised is how big their platforms are allowed to get, right? They're the trailblazers. Like, you have Alex Jones in here. And how many people have, you know, tried to say that Alex Jones is a plant or he's, you know, a different person or all this other crap? And I think they just addressed it. You know, the reality is look at how much hell Alex Jones has been through, right? He has been drugged through the coal. He has had his empire destroyed, his money taken from him. And that man has not given up. And he has kept fighting. He's kept telling the truth. And I've the utmost respect for people like that. It's the people whose platforms get big and are allowed to stay big. And I'm not saying that they're bitches. I'm not saying they work for the CIA. I'm not saying that they're plants. But at some point, like let's take Joe Rogan, for example, right? Joe's a good dude, you know, and I know a lot of people that are very close with Joe. Some of my closest friends are his closest friends. And, you know, and I've never heard one person say one bad word about Joe Rogan. But your platform gets too big and a CIA guy shows up and he says, hey, I'm your life up if you say this or you have this guest on. Well, if I'm Joe Rogan and I'm living the American dream and doing what, I mean, I'm not saying Joe did this, but I could see Joe being like, all right, man. You know, at the end of the day, you got to realize we all live in this system. We are all completely dependent on the system. We're the ones that go to jail. I mean, they were persecuted. How many people have been, you know, thrown under the bus by this government?
3: Can I say something real quick?
2: Yeah, please.
3: Yeah, so, mm-hmm. Like, a lot of people, like, they think they know from the outside.
2: Yeah.
3: What is it? Oh. Anthony Graffio. Yeah. Hello, everybody. Ask me about the Bolshevik Revolution. But I think a lot of people, what happens is they look at it from an outside perspective and think they understand what actually goes on. Mm-hmm. You know, especially when it comes to Alex and Rex. Like, I know Rex personally. I don't know Alex so well, but I know Rex personally. Mm-hmm. And, like, when people call him, like, a Nepo baby or, like, all this stuff. Like, Rex is struggling. Like, I'm struggling. Yeah. You just got deleted off of Instagram. So,
2: yeah, they deleted my damn account.
3: Yeah, so, like, if you were, like, a spook or, like, you were trying to be, like, alternative media for the CIA, they would have platformed you a lot higher. They would have put you on a higher tier.
2: Oh, they hate my guts.
3: Than just pulling you down. Rex is coming back in, but, yeah, I just wanted to say that real quick.
2: Well, I appreciate that. What's that? So I don't know what they deleted me for, and that is it's a good question. So I was just hanging out on my couch a couple weeks ago, and I got a notification that my Instagram account had been suspended. You know, and so go into the email, and they're like, you know, the appeal process. I appealed, and then they said I'd hear back in 24 to 48 hours. And then instead of hearing back, I got an email saying, hey, click on this to recover if you want to download all of the media and things that you put on your Instagram account. And I clicked on the link and it wouldn't work. So my Instagram account just disappeared. And I think a lot of the catalyst was I went on the Sean Kelly show and I debated a guy named Nick Mateo. And that kind of put me on the Judar, if you want to call it that. And I started getting attacked online and reported and just all of these DMs threatening to kill me, kill my kids, do all kinds of crazy stuff, you know, calling me all kinds of names. And I think that just once you get on their radar, like they act like a deranged cult. I mean, obviously we see what Israel's doing in Gaza, but the second you step up against them, they all come at you. And it got my account deleted. And so at the end of the day, man, it's really simple for me. People can say what they want, but you know, I served in the military. I fought in Iraq, Afghanistan, and Syria. I love this country. I joined the military because I thought I was doing the right thing. It's all part of this globalization, destabilization process.

0: was good to meet him. Let's go back to your phone calls now. But I mean, look at Nick Swartor here. He put this out. I talked to him this morning. Unless we wrap this war up, he goes through, the country's in big trouble, midterms, you name it. He got massively attacked. You're anti-Israel. You're a piece of crap. We're going to destroy you. We're going to ratio you. We're going to kill your following. We're going to, you know, get you taken off the web. And now he's pissed off and getting ready to, you know, start speaking out. You just made Nick Swartor, who was basically in line with you, because he said one thing you didn't like because he cares about the country. Now you're going to attack him. See how that works out for you, pal. See how that works out for you. Let's go back to your calls. Who's been home the longest here? That'd be Laura in Chicago, former Army. Laura, thanks for holding. You're on the air worldwide.
1: Oh, hey, Alex. I was in the Army from 88 to 92. I was active duty. I was stationed in Germany, Western Germany at the time, and I was a 55 Bravo, an ammunition specialist. And so we were always being alerted to go to the Fulda Gap. In the middle of the night, you know, the Russians, the Ruskies, kill a commie for your mommy, they're invading us. And it was terrifying. I mean, because we didn't know if it was real or not, because all we had, Alex, was like AFN, you know, that TV show. And if we would have heard that Russia or NATO was firing into Russia, that would have been the end of the world. That would have been Armageddon. And so for NATO to be firing into Russia, I don't understand how Russia is not responding. Like you said yesterday, like it would have been just all hell would have broke loose like mad, because you were talking about that yesterday. And about the ammunition shortage, all that ammunition is probably still in former Western Germany, because there were like 3-4 deployed sites like Wildflicken, Fulda, Munster Depot. So I know a lot of it, after the wall came down, when we were in Saudi because we had a big ordnance mission. Most of that ordnance, I don't think it went to Saudi, but most of it came back. So I think there's a lot of reserves still in Europe that could be utilized. I don't think we're out of ammo, Alex. So that's really all I got. But my son's still gay from the frog situation a few years ago, and he probably saved my life in New York City, because I did live there for 10 years. And September 11th, it was Labor Day, and I stayed out on the island because I used to live in Manhattan. And you were talking about, you know, World Trade Center is going to be attacked. And I'm like, oh, yeah. But I happened to be in Oyster Bay for that week, and you probably saved my life. So
0: you heard the broadcast, because I didn't just do it the 25th. I did it March before that. Probably did 50 broadcasts saying they're going to blow up the World Trade Center, probably using aircraft. You heard those shows.
1: Yeah, and I worked at 290 Broadway right by World Trade because I was a federal employee. And my friend said, I took some leave. I worked at EPA, and I was out there extra times. I was out there. I'm like, stayed out there. I don't know if I wanted to stay out, you know, on the island or what, but it was always in the back of my mind. And you did save my life.
0: Well, God bless you.
1: Alex, you have a divine pipeline to the Lord, and I'm so jealous of you. I haven't listened to you a long time. I'm kind of old. I'm 58. But you're just hilarious. I've learned so much about the world because of you, and I'm really grateful for your program.
0: Laura, I'm thankful for you, but we all have a pipeline to God, and I want to thank you for keeping us on the air with your support. I don't want to take the poison shot, neither do you. I wasn't doing anybody a favor saying don't take the shots. I had to tell you. It was the truth. So just keep us on the air. Share the articles and videos on your email list, your text message list. 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We're in this together. Let's do it together. We're all bailing water in this ship together. All right. Let's go ahead. Thank you, Laura. Let's go to Animal in Florida, a former Marine. Go ahead, Animal. Thanks for holding.
2: How you doing, Jones?
0: Good. Wow, a voice deeper than mine. I like it.
2: Yeah. So I want to talk first on the Ukraine-Russia thing. I think the State Department is sabotaging everything we do. And I like how you were talking to the Russian dude Booth. I think we should try to set up lines between our enemies and ask them, what is it that you want? Because the State Department is obviously lying to Trump. And if we can get those things, those wants, public, then we might be able to negotiate things around the State Department. Because if they're going to just cave in the whole world, we might as well be talking to our enemies and be like, hey, you know, maybe we trade one of our pedophiles for your pedophiles, and we just sacrifice the pedophiles, and then we're good. You know?
0: Well, it's funny. I mean, that's what I do when I have Alexander Dugan and Victor Boot and all of them on the show, is I am trying to open up the hotline that's not working. Last week, whenever the head of the CIA, Ratcliffe, went secretly and got caught over there, they admitted that he was there trying to get Trump to have another summit with Putin, and they told him, and the Russians have now said this, you don't seem to be in charge. You could cut off the missile guidance right now. You could stop all this. So, no, we're not meeting with you. We're done. And so now the Russians are getting ready to invade with a giant army into Ukraine. They're getting ready to start hitting NATO targets to meet the level of U.S. attacks. I mean, this is so unprecedentedly dangerous. What do you think about that?
2: I think, you know, honestly, if England gets hit, they deserve it. That's what I think.
0: Well, my concern is, though, does NATO then hit Russia and are we in a full war?
2: Yeah, but if we have a backline with Russia and say, hey, look, just don't kill us and we won't kill you, and then everybody else who's involved, they could die.
0: Well, I think that's a good point. Trump basically said what a week and a half ago, he said, we are leaving NATO, and that's what we have to do. If NATO's going to go to full war, we have to get the hell out of it.
2: Now, with the other scenario is the Israel, Iran, that whole thing. I want to talk on that real quick. Honestly, I think that Islam is an invention of Israel. And I know that the Vatican published the Quran first in Venice, Italy. So these, you know, Israeli people that run the government, not the regular people, like people like you and me that are just out there doing what they need to do. The people who run that government are obviously Rothschild people. And they work for the central bank. So,
0: well, let me back up what you're saying. You're speculating, and I think your speculation is based in truth. The British intelligence, the U.S. and Israel, at least in the last 100 years in Israel since 47, have been funding and backing the radical Islamics and turning them loose.
2: Mm-hmm.
0: So they don't really run them, but they feed them, they fund them, they turn them loose. So that's definitely been going on since then. And all these top rabbis that advise Netanyahu, we played the clips, the top ones say Islam is our broom to destroy the West, and the Israeli lobby, other than the Vatican, is the biggest group shipping them in here. So people say, oh, back Israel, be against Islam. Well, then meanwhile, Netanyahu is literally the paymaster of Hamas.
2: Yes, and I'm talking about that. That's true in the last 100 years, but I'm talking about historically. I think Muhammad and Quran and Islam is a total invention. And it was basically a military-grade psyop to consolidate the power in the Middle East so that Rome could control Mesopotamia.
0: Well, I'm not saying that could be wrong, but to say, because the Vatican, I'm not a Catholic, I'm not against Catholics, but I'm not an apologist for Catholicism.
2: Mm-hmm.
0: Rome, back then, everything was hand-scribed, whether it was in Israel or the Arabs. So, of course, mm-hmm. when the printing press comes along and they're officially printing books, the Vatican was printing, you know, Buddhism, and you know, Hinduism and everything, and they were putting books out. So just what you say is right. It was the Catholics that were first, you know, putting the Quran into a printed book, but that doesn't mean that they were, you know, behind Islam. Now, today, the Pope has said he didn't want to hear about Christian values or roots bringing Islam to Europe. So definitely today, that is the case. You're dead right, animal. Alex in Michigan, you're straight ahead and a few more calls. Then Jimmy Dore, and so much more on this live Monday, final day of August 2026. My fellow patriots, the first thing the globalists and the leftists do when they want to silence you is go after your merchant accounts, go after your business payment systems. It's that simple. They try to cut off your ability to even receive money or make payments. If you are a conservative business owner, Google is watching you, Meta, Facebook is watching you, Amazon. All of the major big tech is watching you. If you think for one second that they are not orchestrating and coordinating their efforts behind the scenes to take you offline and out of business and render you harmless to the system and the machine, you are wrong. The question is not if, it's when Stripe, Shopify, PayPal, Square, they're all part of the same big tech machine. Because once there's only one central system, they can bring in the universal credit score. The head of BlackRock, Larry Fink, was very clear. 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
8: So God made a farmer. God said, I need somebody willing to get up before dawn, milk cows, work all day in the fields, milk cows again, eat supper, then go to town and stay past midnight at a meeting of the school board. So God made a farmer. God said, I need somebody willing to sit up all night with a newborn colt and watch it die, then dry his eyes and say, maybe next year. I need somebody who can shape an axe handle from a persimmon sprout, shoe a horse with a hunk of car tire, who can make harness out of hay, wire, feed sacks, and shoe scraps, who planting time and harvest season will finish his 40-hour week by Tuesday noon and then painting from tractor back put in another 72 hours. So God made a farmer. God said, I need somebody strong enough to clear trees and heave bales, yet gentle enough to yean lambs and wean pigs and tend the pink-combed pullets, who will stop his mower for an hour to splint the broken leg of a meadowlark. So God made a farmer. It had to be somebody who'd plow deep and straight and not cut corners. Somebody to seed, weed, feed, breed, and rake, and disc, and plow, and plant, and tie the fleece, and strain the milk. Somebody who'd bale a family together with a...

0: Jimmy Dore cupboard, where this bacteria in a frog like basically cures cancer.
1: That's amazing. Yeah, there's so many things in the natural world that God gave us that we're overlooking because we're all focused on what can Big Pharma do, and all they can do is poison us. That's all they can do, and the doctors will never tell you you need to detox or anything like that. They're just going to poison you more, because basically if you read this book, Confessions of a Medical Heretic by Robert Mendelsohn, he said the doctors are the new priest class, and they're modeled after Catholic priests.
0: Very interesting. All right. Thank you for the call, sir. All right, we're going to break. Join 400-plus radio stations with Jimmy Dore, very popular talk shows, very popular comedian, and the only two men have had their saliva in my mouth. It's actually a funny story. It's true. People think I'm joking. So we're like blood brothers or something. Now, how did his saliva get in my mouth? We'll talk about it. All right, we have a serious interview coming up. I shouldn't have brought up that joke. I just thought of that last minute. There's Jimmy on screen. We'll be right back.
2: 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It's one product we're launching with, my decision, and that is ivermectin with benzidol, both powerful, really good anti-parasitics. It doesn't just get the big worms and all the crap that's out there. It's amoebas, it's microplasms. It is so important. These two together, I mean, ivermectin is a Nobel Prize winning for this, but benzidol is the big one. And folks, it isn't just parasites. Just search benzidol studies. Just put that into a search engine, and you'll see congressional hearings. You'll see top scientists. You'll see all the studies on what else it does that they don't want you to know about. It's dramatic. So, and you won't know if you had any type of parasitical deal or whatever until you've done this. And a lot of people went there yesterday. A lot of people got it. Very smart move. 1776rx.health. All right, 10 years ago, and a month or so, we were at the RNC in July of 2026, and it was like in a parking garage. They put air conditioning in and, you know, blocked the openings up, but it was hundreds and hundreds of media events, and they had this big stage. The Young Turks, Jimmy Dore was part of the show then, and I'm going around, and I walk by. They say, hey, you want to come on later? And I said, yeah, I went to some interviews, and I came back. It was during the break, so I jump on the stage. I'm joking around with Sink Uger. I hold up this Clinton rape shirt. He gets really mad, and then it goes live. And it turned into this huge hysterical, you know, argument. It was a super viral top story, even overshadowing Trump's speech that night. Trended top everywhere. But the joke was, I already knew who Jimmy Dore was. I was already a fan of his comedy. He spits iced tea like a cobra, like 10 feet right in my mouth and face. And I remember going, oh, well, that's iced tea. I remember going, oh, I was like, weird. And so the joke was, he's the only guy ever to spit in my mouth, except it's not true. Willie Nelson, and I am kind of name-dropping here. Willie Nelson, when my film Endgame came out in 2007, I was showing at the Alamo Drafthouse. He came to it. They said, Willie Nelson's in the back row. And he comes over, I'm signing DVDs, and says, here's my number. I want to come on your show. So we hung out quite a few times and played chess at his house. The problem was he had those old-fashioned

0: volcanoes was the type of, and he would sit there, Charlie Kirk thing, that is the new JFK story of our generation. And then I want to shift gears into the 35,000 foot view, Trump, the madness of King, you know, George III, and where this is all going with the top talk show host, Jimmy Dore.
1: Well, there's definite proof of a cover-up, and there's lots of evidence about who was involved in the cover-up. So I think it was Brett Weinstein tweeted out, if Tyler Robinson did it, why is there a cover-up happening? And there's definitely a cover-up happening. And you see people excusing the fact that they didn't secure the crime scene. So the crime scene's completely obliterated and degraded, and the guy's allowed to take the camera. And now there's, you know, credible theories that the shot came from the camera, and that's why he took it. And so anyway, there's lots of credible theories. The one credible theory that doesn't, the one theory that isn't credible is that Tyler Robinson woke up at 4 a.m, never talked about Charlie Kirk to his lover, never talked about politics, never talked about anything, got in a car, drove 3 hours, found the one stairwell that was not being guarded, was not closed, knew where it was, went on the roof, was up there for 8 to 10 minutes, changed clothes up there, then assembled a rifle up there that's 100 years old, and then took the shot, hit it perfectly, and then somehow Spider-Man'd his way off the building, ran into the woods, and put the gun back, don't run away, took it apart, then put it back together without the screwdriver, even though they said they first found the screwdriver next to the gun in the woods, and then they said, no, we found it on the roof, because they couldn't place him on that roof, so they needed that screwdriver. And the cop who found it, his body cam just magically turned off, even though the batteries last 16 hours, and he was only on the job for an hour or two. So that's just part of it. No matter where you point your eyes at this story, none of the official story makes sense. And what is really upsetting to me is that there's a bunch of influencers that are most of them who are obviously being paid to lie to people about this and push this FBI Fed slop and they're doing it in a way that sounds exactly like the people who tried to discredit me and shame me and shut me up when I was telling the truth about COVID and the vaccine. It's exactly the same exact tactics that they use. Buckley Carlson talked about this on that roundtable debate he was at, that people are calling him an anti-Semite, people are calling him demented and low IQ and evil. The same thing's happening
0: demonic.
1: To me. Demonic. And that's the same thing that they were doing to me, calling me a grifter during COVID. And it turns out everything I said during COVID was correct. Everything from where they invented the virus to the vaccines and the lockdowns and the whole thing. And nobody's ever going to apologize, but it's weird that the people, and the weird thing is to me, Alex, is that the people who got COVID right are the people who are now, a lot of the people who are pushing the Fed slop were able to get COVID right, but now they're shaming people for being skeptical of the FBI, even though, you know, there's people, like you said, people inside the administration saying they're covering it up. Obviously, they're covering up, just like they covered up the Butler assassination attempt, which lots of credible people now think that was a setup and that was another false flag. So it's weird to see people who are normally skeptical of government and got the COVID thing right completely flip, and they sound like Democrats trying to shut somebody up during COVID. It's very weird suspect, and it tells me that they're pushing an agenda and they're not looking for facts. And everybody knows the FBI is not investigating this, that they're not investigating it at all. There's no way Tyler Robinson was the guy on that. And then you have those influencers like Jack Posobiec and Benny Johnson coming out saying, we saw up close 4K video of Tyler Robinson taking the shot. Well, we have video of the judge asking the lead cop in the case, the judge during the pretrial said, is there video of him taking the shot? And the cop says, no, there is no video of that. And then the prosecuting attorney reiterates that later on. There's no. So then they have these people.
0: But even though I know those people that have tried to like him, I can't lie about it. They sit there and say, we saw in 4K him do it. And they see this little person run up. And they look like they unfold something small. It's not a 30-06, but regardless, a 30-06 goes through the neck. We know that none of it adds up. So here's the bottom line. I would say 90% of the American people do not buy this. the more they try to push narratives that we're crazy or wrong, the worse it gets for them. A, do you agree with that statement? And B, where do you see this going if they're able, where they didn't even have a grand jury do it, they used a special law that's in Utah to have the prosecutors indict him, and then if they do get their conviction, no one's going to buy it. I mean, what are your predictions? Where do you see this going? And what does it say about the system and the loss of trust in the system that nobody buys anything we're being told? And as you said, at every level, it totally falls apart, not just the 30-06 goes to the neck. I am a big shooter. I am, you know, not a gunsmith, but I'm a gun expert. And I've had on tons of Green Berets, Navy SEALs, you name it. People that don't know, you don't put a 30-06 together in 25 seconds. That's how long he's on the ground. And you certainly don't slap a telescopic scope on that never is even on the paper. You've got to then bore sight it. You got to fire bullets. You got to walk it in. For the best Delta Force guy in the world, 20 minutes to do that. You know, so it's pure crap. It's and then they flip the surveillance videos. The guy on the videos clearly has gained 50 pounds. None of it fits. I mean, this was what? A, what happens now that nobody buys it? And then B, what is your working theory? Because we could say Israel was mad, he was starting to go public, or the Republicans wanted to take over TPUSA. Why would Cash Patel kill an investigation of foreign involvement, or the people locally saying he'll be dead tomorrow? I mean, because we have to speculate at that point. We know the official story is not true, but we're forced to speculate about what is the truth.
1: Yes. So where I think it goes, I think there's a good chance that they can find this guy guilty just because people are corruptible, right? And I don't know who's on his defense team. I don't know. But I know people who were in the court during the pretrial that they said they were pulling their hair out about how what they were doing during the pretrial. Now, again, I'm not a lawyer. I wasn't there. I'm just telling you what people said. And so maybe anybody can be gotten to. They can threaten anybody. If they can kill JFK, if they can kill RFK, MLK, Malcolm X, and they can kill Charlie Kirk, they can certainly threaten and intimidate a defense team. That's all. So that's my worry, that they're able to intimidate the defense team. They put on a poor defense. They get to the judge, stuff like that, and then

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A body trying to function without adequate mitochondrial function is kind of like running an engine without oil. It's not going to work very well. It's also brought to you by SnapFat.com. 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Thank you so much for joining us, and welcome to the program.

0: there we kick off our 2 hours together today with Alvin Lee's famous lyrics. Now, very prophetic, of course. Love to change the world. The world's changing. We just try and ride along with it and make the best decisions we can. And those are the kind of things that we try and cover here today. Look at that. Right on time. Try and cover those kind of things that are important and stuff where we can make decent decisions in our lives that help us in the future, as opposed to the herd that generally makes terrible decisions because they get bad input. Garbage in, garbage out. So Roger Sales here with you, March the 13th of 19, 3/13/19, Paul, is what it is. So that's, I'm not sure if that's got any kind of significance. We'll see as the day develops. It's a Wednesday. Of course, that means Paul, and he just joined us here. And so I guess we'll kick it off. How are you doing over there? I've been following a little bit of the Brexit chaos here. I understand that you guys may be eating chlorinated chicken.
1: Are we?
0: Maybe.
1: I've just got a cup of tea, but I'm on for a bit of I'm on for a bit of chlorinated chicken. If it's tasty, I don't mind. I'll give it a go.
0: Oh, no, I've been watching.
1: I'm not even following Brexit. I'm not following it, Roger.
0: How can you?
1: I mean, I went to the chippy. It's just, there's nothing to follow. It's just sort of like, whoa, look at that. I mean, it's like a permanent ongoing silliness. It's embarrassing, really. I mean, it's lots of things. I was in the chip shop the other night, as you do, buying chips. We do things like that here in England. So at the end of the day, and not inclined to cook too much. This happens once or twice a week. Not all the time, but once or twice a week. I thought, I'll just go up to the chippy and buy some chips, you see. And I'm in there. Of course, the chip shop's owned by these Portuguese people who are great. They're really nice. And the guy there that owns the shop says, what's going to happen then? I said, well, I'm going to order some chips. He said, no, not that. He said, you know, what's going on with Europe? I said, I've no idea. You tell me. And we just got into the whole discussion about it, and I said, oh, well, it's just a matter of maybe we're only a hair's breadth away, you know, from massive civil war-type scenarios and ructions. So he said, should I go back and live on my island just off the coast of Portugal? I said, can you do that?
0: Good idea.
1: Said, could I get in? I said, could I come? He said, no, you are an English type. I said, so you're going to keep me out? He said, of course. I said, good, I like you already. That's the way to behave. Keep us out. I said,
0: did that throw him a curveball?
1: It was good, so.
0: Did that response throw him a curveball?
1: No, it was not that. These are just normal work. They're a good working family. You know, they've been here for years. And you know, they ask me every now and again. Not that I try to have political discussions in a chip shop. It's not too. It tends to not really work. But they were. It wasn't busy. I was the only customer there because it was a little bit later at night. So we just ended up having this little 5 or 10 minute chat. It was great, really. And I said, you know, things are far, far worse or more interesting than would be made out. And in fact, earlier that day, this was yesterday, of course, wasn't it? Earlier yesterday, I'd just been tooling around on the internet as one does. And sorry, I've got something that's going to make me cough in a second if I don't watch it. There you go. Go away. Thank you. Came across some video footage of recent yellow vest demonstrations.
0: Yes.
1: I just don't have enough time to deal with all the different things. But this was at the weekend just gone. And we're getting absolutely no reports here, none. You wouldn't think anything's going on. From what I understand, not just reading between the lines, but certainly from some video footage delivered by, like, French lawyers who are involved in this as well, not on the bad side, but on the side of the people, this thing is getting bigger and bigger. It's not going away. It's getting bigger and bigger and bigger. It's in multiple cities.
0: You know what?
1: Huge numbers.
0: Do you know what they did? Numbers. You know what they did this weekend? They may have crossed the line. They sacked a Freemason temple.
1: Oh, no. Well, that's it. It's all over then.
0: Yeah.
1: Oh, the checkerboard guys are going to go nuts, aren't they?
0: Well, however, and it was interesting because they actually showed the inside of it in the pictures I saw and a little video. Yep. And you're right. It was the checkerboard in the middle of the room. In the middle of the thing was the checkerboard. And then they had all the symbols everywhere. But they strewed around a bunch of chairs and all that stuff. But they didn't damage any of the paintings. They took 4 ceremonial swords and then later returned them. They showed them out, showing them off in the demonstration and stuff. But yes, it's getting pretty keen over there. That's a good word over you guys use. It's very keen over there, isn't it, sir?
1: It is. They're getting quite keen. Yeah, they are. And the numbers are big. Also, we've got that ancient scenario where governments let the demons out of the jails and stick them in police uniforms. I've read a few reports that that's what's going on. So certain sort of, you know, insensitive types that are probably held within the French penal system have been stuck in coppers' uniforms. I expect they'll be doing more and more of this. And they're more heavily armed with each passing week. So it's fascinating to show in the sense that the people that are in charge always just always do the same stuff. And when they start doing this stuff, basically you have a situation whereby they kind of show their hand and they're not as powerful as they think they are and they're just kind of auto-reacting all the time. So unfortunately it's going that way. And we need to know a little bit more about it, really. I do.
0: Well, I'll tell you, Greg tells me my voice is a little low, so I'm trying to get that stuff adjusted here. I'll even adjust you up a little bit, Paul. You do sound mighty bright and crisp today. We found our little Skype button. I know I sent you that message, and it works. And we're going to have some people call in here, I'm sure, before we're finished. And up there where the call-in bar is, and it's got the red and the green, answer and hang up. Now in the left is that merge. I did it five times yesterday, worked every time. So the problem may be solved. Cross your fingers. I don't want to forget chlorinated chicken. I can't forget it already. Well, I know. It just makes your mouth water, doesn't it? And this is a backlash of Brexit. And the way I saw this and became aware of it was I clicked on a recent Max Kaiser episode, and the whole first part of the show was on this, and it was very interesting what it was, some of the things that came out in it, and the analogy that they used. So let me go through that litany right there. First of all, what's happened is because of Brexit, you may have to start buying your chickens from the U.S., and because the EU has such strict food standards, we can't import chickens over there because we mass produce them. In a cage where in England they'd have five, in the U.S. they got 50. Okay, now see, I get to use my merge button right here, man. Okay, in the U.S. they got 50, and because they're all, there's Robert with us, so because they're all in there and they're subject to disease and stuff, and so they give them all this stuff, including arsenic in their food in a small minute amount to keep the body lice and stuff away that sucks off the nutrition of the meat, you know, or the succulents of the meat or whatever. Anyway, that's why if you're eating chicken and you get in and you get down to the bone and it's real black around the bone, that's that arsenic. Okay. So anyway, I know it's sickening, isn't it? So anyway,
1: is that the really tasty bit at the bottom of the arsenic?
0: It must be the real yummy stuff. So what has happened is they have to chlorine wash the birds to keep all the diseases and stuff because they're packed so much together. But here's the interesting thing. She had a little comparison on there. In 1957, the average chicken weighed under a kilo. Just under a kilo, 0.9 kilo, almost 2 pounds, okay? So what do you think the average chicken weighs today?
2: A lot more than that.
0: Well, okay, well, I'll buy that. You got one you want to venture a guess?
2: 3 kilos.
0: Over 4 kilos. So the average chicken...
2: That ain't natural.
0: No kidding, okay? And so what she did at that point was take that scenario and transfer it over to the economy. And back in 1957 when we had an honest monetary system, and today it's more than four times fatter. So it's a very interesting...
2: Now, those Pilgrim fried chickens...
0: Are what, Robert?
2: Are those Pilgrim fried chickens or just chickens in general?
0: She didn't go into the brand, but she did mention Purdue. Okay, Purdue, I guess, largest chicken manufacturer. But anyway, Britain may have to, if they get out of Brexit, and you may have chlorinated chicken over there with your fish and chips. You can alternate chips one night and chlorinated chips the next day, Paul. We eat it all the time, man. Can't you see the reason that our country's so screwed up is because a lot of this stuff. Now, you mentioned something else earlier that I wanted to bring a parallel to. Both of our countries are very close to civil war. And I mentioned last week, just a flash I had during the conversation of a movie that I saw when I was a puppy. Okay, and many of you probably never seen it, but I'm sure a lot of you remember it. And I mentioned it, and there was just a still last week, so I wanted to explore that because I've thought about it a couple of times. Did you ever see the movie Clockwork Orange? Anybody?
2: I'm sorry, what was the question, Roger?
1: You're chopping up a bit, Roger.
0: Oh, I'm
1: Roger,
0: sorry. Well, I you know.
1: No, you are. I tell you what I'd suggest. Maybe restart voice me. There's something choppy with your audio. Okay, it's sort of right. Here at my end anyway. 4 or 5 seconds. All there's right. A little gap.
0: Is that
1: making a bit
0: that,
1: difficult?
2: Yeah, I'm getting
0: is that better?
1: Yeah, just maybe this, restart that audio engine.
0: I did. It may be the best we can do, and I'm wired now. So is it still choppy? Is it still real choppy?
1: Yeah, there's something. Yeah, there's some. It's a bit choppy. Yeah, yeah. It is actually. What a pity.
0: Well.
2: Did you say Clockwork Orange?
0: Yes, Clockwork Orange.
2: Yeah.
1: I've never watched it all the way through. Can you imagine that?
0: Greg gives us some feedback. There's no chopping, coming off the server, so it's internal. Okay, with Skype, evidently. Do you watch part of it and you never finish it?
1: I'll tell you what, then, Roger. Roger, could you call me and pull me in? I'm going to, because it's very, very distracting.
0: Yes.
1: I'm only getting sort of every 2 out of every 3 words. It's really difficult. Let me end the call and could you pull me back in again? Would that be okay?
0: Let's see if that works. We'll do that. So go ahead and Paul's going to hang up and I'll reconnect him and we'll see if some of that works. It's always got to be some kind of technical stuff going on, Robert. It just ain't easy, man. It just ain't easy, brother. Hold on. We'll see if we can bring Paul back in, see if this maybe improves stuff. It's like life doesn't have enough challenges, you know, to try and pull off what we're doing and at the way we're doing it. And then all of these stuff moves and technological and companies changing software and Wi-Fi that doesn't work or internet that's poor. Oh, well, Paul, such is the toil to toil day to day in our lives. Any better?
1: Yeah, you're a lot louder, but we're still there. But look, carry on. Let's maybe it'll settle down for some reason.
0: Well,
1: it's
0: you're going to do a lot of
1: here at this end, but
0: you're going to do a lot of the talking here in a minute. I'll just turn it over to you in that respect. Those are a few things that were on my mind. But you had an announcement today, so why don't you? We discussed it yesterday a bit. Why don't I let you launch into that, and maybe this stuff will straighten out in the interim.
1: Okay. What's been happening recently, in between last Wednesday and now, a good connection of mine is an author, probably well known, I guess, to many of the listeners here, Thomas Goodrich, who's the author of several books, but most notably, sorry, I just got a big ding there, but most notably the, everything okay? That's right. Sorry, the line's just gone really, really poor here at this end for some reason. He's the author of Hellstorm. And I bumped into Tom a couple of years ago online. I can't remember quite how it happened, but it's probably through a mutual connection kindly brokered by Andrew Carrington Hitchcock.
3: I don't know. Paul, can you hear me?
1: Yes, I can.
3: Okay, Roger, I just wanted to check in and say you're nice and smooth on TuneIn, but I can only hear Paul talking unless someone else says something.
0: Yeah, everybody's telling me, and I'm getting it from 3 or 4 sources, that the audience isn't picking up any of the problems we're hearing. So just go ahead, Paul, because you were getting into something that's pretty important, and I want y'all to listen up close. Go ahead, Paul, because this is a nice project, and I think y'all are going to be real happy about this. Go on, Paul.
1: Yeah, sure. So, Thomas, I've got to know over the last, or Tom, or Mike, in fact, because he's really Michael. So I tease him a lot about this because I've now started to refer him to him simply as Mr. Goodrich. And I hope he's listening right now, Mr. Goodrich. So, sorry. Are we okay here? Are we breaking up?
0: You're fine. You're fine.
2: No, you're crystal clear.
0: You're fine. I'm gonna cut Terrence off because I think Terrence, you're listening on TuneIn. Did you have anything else to add, or I'm gonna bump you off? Okay, so we don't get any of this bleed over stuff.
3: Okay, Roger. I just wanted to say that you're choppy on the phone, but you're smooth on.
0: Okay, well, listen, for everybody, we're doing the best we can. I'm going to thank you, Terrence, for the feedback. I'm going to, again, for the third time, Paul, turn it over to you. Maybe you can get through it this time.
1: Okay. Well, of course, it picks up his pipe, puts tobacco in it, lights it, sits back and thinks. Got to know Tom quite well over the last year and a half. Mr. Goodrich keeps it easier, doesn't it? And back in the probably September of last year, I'd done a little radio thing with him back in the February of last year, 2018, regarding Dresden. But we didn't broadcast it at the time for all sorts of sensible reasons. It's not a bad interview or anything. It's not as if it's full of foul language or anything like that. There were other reasons, actually, why we didn't put it out at the time. But I contacted him because I'd purchased the book he's most noted for is a book called Hellstorm, The Death of Nazi Germany, 1944 to 1947. And I think the book came out about 2010 in hardback. Anyway, I got a copy in 2014 from him. I exchanged some emails with him and he shipped me a copy and I read it that year and it had a huge impact on me. And in fact, I think just about everybody that's read that book would say something similar. It has a huge impact because there's something intensely personal about the experience that you're thrown into as you go through the book. It's, and I said this to him the other day, I'm paying him a very high compliment. It's as if he didn't write it. It's as if a writer is not really present in this. The communication's that clear, that clean, and that direct. It goes straight in. And primarily this is because those that have read the book will know that the bulk of it, rightfully as well, is the first-hand anecdotes, testimonials of people that were actually there. So it has a tremendous intensity. It's a very human story, and it's unfortunately about the destruction of a great deal of humanity at that time, or Germans in particular, although, of course, lots of people were affected by that. That's obvious. But it's from their perspective, so it gives them a voice to say things that realistically they've never really been able to say before, or that's certainly not been published in this way before prior to this book. So come the autumn just gone, for some reason, I was in touch with him and I actually called him one lunchtime here. It was early morning. I think he was in Europe still at the time. He'd been over in Europe last year. And I said, hey, I've just been thinking, you know, that this should be turned into an audio book. I wouldn't mind having a crack at it. And he started chuckling and he said, you know, this is so strange. He said, about 2 hours ago, someone came up to me and said exactly the same thing. He said, and I never even thought about it before. I said, okay. He said, if you want to have a go, do some, you know. So I recorded, I think, the prologue. I've recorded it more than once since then. That was the sort of the beginning of it. And I sent that to him and he quite liked it. And so I said, okay, I'll do the whole book. So I did. And I've been recording that over the winter. I didn't do much work on it in January for all sorts of reasons. I had other things that I actually had to deal with. But we finished the book. I got the book finished about 10 days or so ago. And it runs to the full narration is just over 14 hours. So it's quite a lug. It's quite an earful. But it is a 400-page book. And it's quite an intense book for those people, as I said, that have read it. And reading it's quite an intense experience, particularly doing it out loud. But it was great. I'm glad I did it, very much so. So the recent sort of unfolding is now that it's ready, we're just about in a position to make it available for purchase. What we've done is we've set up a website or a web page, really, called hellstormaudiobook.com. Hellstormaudiobook.com. That's me wearing my shameless self-promotion hat. But if you go over there, you can, there's a little form, it's very, very simple. It's not really a website. It's just a web page at the moment. And if you stick your name and your email address, and you'll be sent a link where you can download the prologue, which is about 23 minutes long, for free. We're giving that away as a freebie to obviously seek to whet everybody's appetite. And the book itself should be out possibly by the end of this week, but certainly I would imagine by the early part of next week, because there's just a few technical decisions we've got to make, which are far too boring for me to go into right now. But they're things that we just want to get right. We've got things like barcodes and another few sort of publishing technical things to just put in place. And once they're there, away we go. But the freebie's there for everybody to go and download. I would invite you all to go and do it, and then you can bend my ear about it in a

0: it sparked me off with all sorts of other additional ideas in the whole realm of publishing and what we have to do to get our message across. So it's been great. And in fact, as a sort of something that occurred just a couple of weeks ago is that I got a phone call one afternoon from Brent for no particular reason whatsoever, if I recall. I think he'd inadvertently sat on his keyboard or something and ended up calling me. And I said, oh, hi. You know, I'm always happy to talk to him because you know what he's like. He's a great guy. And we got talking. And for some reason, the conversation got round to audiobooks. I don't think I started it. I think Brent was talking about it. And he was telling me that, you know, you've got all your truckers in the States and that the audiobook thing is really booming. And I would imagine for guys effectively locked in a cab, you know, for 6, 7, 8 hours at a stretch, tooling around the States, listening to things is going to be, you'd think, a godsend at times to stop you going, you know, crazy with stuff. So that was a very interesting conversation I had with him. And I've just been thinking about it ever since, because I think books, it's not so much that people don't read. Maybe they don't read books as much as they used to. People are certainly doing a lot of reading, but in shorter bursts. And it's often the case you just can't find the time to read a book. So maybe this is a way through, you know, and there's something... I've loved doing it, even though the book is awful. I mean, I don't mean that it's a badly written book. I mean, the book is about hell, and it needs to be heard. But white Christian European people need to hear this. They need to hear it.
1: They do.
0: It's a massive alarm bell. It's an enormous alarm bell, and it needs to be rung.
1: Dare I draw the parallel of Europa, and I understand why you didn't want to get any deeper into it. I mean... you've almost got to be a masochist to be absorbing this stuff all the time, but to be really, really aware of your enemy and who they really are, you got to have some kind of a level of dosage of it.
0: Yep. You do, I think. You do. You need to know. It's what happens when good people are put into terrible circumstances. This is what happens. It's not so much... It's almost like an incremental, to me anyway, this is my take on it. There's an incremental sort of worsening of circumstances and suddenly people's behavior falls off a cliff. And it's then you've opened the portals of hell. And we all need to be aware of it because it's latent almost as it were in everybody. I'm not saying we're all evil. I'm simply saying, you know, they do these things in military schools. And I've often discussed it about, say you were at the Titanic and you're in a boat and your boat's full. And 20 yards away, there are people drowning in the water. If you go and pick those people up, the whole of your boat's going to go under. So what do you do? These are terrible dilemmas. You don't want this. But I know that they put questions like this to military cadets and officers. What are you going to do? Because you're going to be under circumstances at times, probably, where you're going to have to make extremely callous decisions like that about who's going to live and who's going to die. And I suppose part and parcel of what we're doing here in communicating, not just here, but wherever anybody is engaging with trying to uncover the truth, is to make sure that those circumstances don't come about. You don't want them. People are going to behave terribly, and I don't want to be around that, and nobody would want to be around that. So, you know, this is part and parcel of being responsible, really, by looking at it and saying, look, you need to know. This is what happened.
1: Let's avoid this.
0: This is how people become unhinged.
1: Let's avoid this at all costs.
0: Yes. Absolutely. Yeah, I would prefer to avoid it.
1: Go ahead, Robert.
2: I was going to say, I knew exactly what you were about to say because I just happened to listen to Deanna Spingola last Saturday, and I heard an Englishman from England call in named Paul English, and I said, I know that voice. Wait a minute, that's the dude that calls in every Wednesday. So I heard you say what you just said Saturday, so I knew you were going to say that.
0: Right.
2: Your kind of secrecy, so. That's cool, man. I got to listen to that. That's cool. I think I watched the video on it, and it was like Europa Last Combat squared. It is horrible. Like you say, horrible book. Not horribly written, just the content and the subject matter. It's just it's graphic as all get out. More than I care to read, but it is a truth that needs to be spoken, needs to be said, and you know, it puts America in a bad light, and it's shameful. So,
0: it's for all of us, you know. It's just not good. It's really, really bad. And you begin to see that as the major

0: major blow from which we've never recovered, because the I don't, not yet, and we're only going to recover by becoming conscious of it and taking responsibility for it.
1: You can't.
0: This is the only way.
1: You can't recover from it if most people don't know what the hell happened or what it was. How do you recover from something that people don't know?
2: War is the truth.
1: Absolutely. I mean, you know, Hitler's painted as this absolute demon. Hell, man, the guy tried everything in the world to get these people to back down, and they weren't having any of it.
2: Yep.
1: They were coming after him, and they were going to squash this nationalistic, white nationalistic movement, come hell or high water.
0: That's right. There's a it's absolutely right. There's a part early on in the book where Tom was writing about Samuel Untermeyer, and I think the phrase Tom uses something like is that that worldwide Jewry understood that it was facing a threat that was going to undermine and take away all its hard-won positions within European and European-based life. And it's true. And, of course, what most people are not aware of is that the Jews declared war on Germany in 1933. And, you know, you think, why? Why are you doing that? Because it's obvious that this pivot point of nationalism can only lead to one thing, which is that we become healthy again and there is no place for them to basically, you know, invade the power centers and do certain things.
1: Yep.
0: So, and they're far more aware of that than we are, simply because we have been effectively comfortable in our own homes, not looking for trouble. So it's key. And I had a discussion with someone recently. You know, you hear these phrases all the time, and I'll keep hearing them probably for the rest of my life, I guess, given the amount of brainwashing that's gone on beforehand. But people say, oh, well, things didn't turn out too well for the Jews in World War II. I said, the Jews? What about the Germans? What about the Russians? What about everybody else? You know, people are so fast to sort of jump on that one all the time.
1: They're pre-programmed. They're pre-programmed.
0: That's right. And, of course, the other thing that's worth that I note all the time in myself, really looking at these conversations, is that facts and data don't swing it. They don't. They absolutely do not swing it, because the person on the other side of the conversation doesn't have the context that you and I and us here in this call have got. They don't have that context. And without it, all of the communication of did you know this and did you know that, it'll just be rebuffed. It's like it just bounces off the wall.
1: I had a personal experience with this yesterday. I want to welcome Bob. Bob, can you hold on just a second? Let me relate this. One of the guys that is in our expat group down here, his name's AT. He's a nice guy. He just retired last week. And he used to be in one of the Treasury departments. He was a teacher and a student up at Glencoe, which is the big federal training, law enforcement training center in Georgia, down there on the coast. And he flew the helicopter, because he's flown helicopters all over the continent down here in one capacity or another. And after he got down here, he got the job of flying the helicopter in our valley here for the fire department. So anytime you look up and see a helicopter, there's a red and yellow helicopter, it was AT, you know. And so he's retired. And he's got that federal background stuff. And we were at lunch yesterday, and afterwards eating ice cream, which we do. Something came up about IRS not being part of Treasury. IRS, it's this, Glencoe came up, we were talking about it. And I just made the comment. I said, well, IRS is not a U.S. agency. And he starts, you know, the argumentative thing. And he opens up his cell phone and he brings up Department of Treasury. There's the IRS logo over on one side. I said, it doesn't matter what the appearance is. If you go to title, whatever Treasury is in, too bad Chris isn't with us, he'd know. But one of the codes in the 50 codes is all Treasury. And you go in there in that code, and there's a list of all the agencies that are in under the Department of Treasury, and IRS isn't mentioned. Okay, but so anyway, we talked a little bit, but I hit that yesterday, the very same thing you're talking about, and I'm going to send him a copy of my book. I told him about Europa, and I'm going to send him a copy, a link to that, and so we'll see if we make any progress or not, but that's what we do on a day-to-day basis, is try and turn people around, and you're right, Paul. Man, you get one of these people that's in that zone, and facts I guess, can make a difference at some point, but initially they still go back to the programming. Where the heck is that coming from? Hey, Bob, sorry to take up the mic. How you doing, brother? Thanks for calling.
2: Not too bad. I've got a comment, but before, when I was listening on the, before I called in, I just click on your PPN and then touch the listen live. It was working perfectly. And now that I'm on the call, I'm getting, you know, like 2 or 3 minutes of dead time, and then I'll come back.
1: Well, so this may be...
2: maybe that pinpoints something.
1: They're just putting our little merge system online here, evidently, this week, so let's give them a little time and maybe they'll straighten it out. And that could be, you know, that we can use either one. If the other one suits us better and it's a little better fidelity wise, we may switch that one and let you all have the option. Go ahead with your comment, Bob, if you would.
2: Because I heard Paul say something about Dresden, and I had read enough books, you know, about World War II, this and that, to know something of Dresden. And in fact,
3: I get to you?
2: Hold on a second.
1: Now that wasn't Skype, Bob.
0: that's called atmosphere. I like that.
2: No, that's a business radio here, and my crew's trying to figure out how to get to me.
1: Now Bob's clipping bad. Hold on a second. Let's see if it settles down here, Bob, and start again.
2: No, I'm not. I muted so I could yell at my guy. He's lost.
1: Okay.
2: Okay, Dresden. We bought an Atlas, fairly modern, I presume, and I had an interest because there's a little village near me where I grew up called Dresden. And I was just thinking, you know, where is Dresden the source? And it not listed. It was not in the glossary. It was not on the map. So apparently, the precursor of political correctness, this would have been like 30 years ago. They had decided to call it something different, but I know historically it existed. So what's the whole deal about Dresden in terms of what you were referring to, Paul, and why would it be something that they would want to gloss over for the mass audience here?
1: Please go into it, Paul.
0: Well, the Dresden bombings, because they lasted several days, what words can we find? We're going to run out of adjectives. Shameful will do for now.
1: How about?
0: Because there's no point going overboard.
1: The most heinous offensive military act against civilians in the history of the world. Does that sum it up pretty good?
0: It's about as foul as it gets. It's it was basically, it was not, everything about it is disgusting in the sense that, so the actual situation is Dresden was a city of tremendous architectural beauty and also a center of the arts and of paintings and everything. It was known as a beautiful city there. And at this time, we're talking February 1945, at this time, you had masses of refugees escaping the Red Army in the east that were concentrated in Dresden and had swollen the population up to at least probably about 500,000 people, if not more, for the weekend or the days of Valentine's Day, February the 14th, 1945. And this day was deemed to be an appropriate day to bomb them to smithereens. Which is obviously part of these sorts of sick little things that they do all the time. So what occurred was that over the course of 2 to 3 days, wave after wave of bombs or bombers, British at night, American by day, came into Dresden and turned the whole place into a firestorm. The results of which are just horrific. You can't really countenance what people are basically being liquefied instantaneously because of the heat. So, one of the things that I did last year with Tom, and I've got the interview on record somewhere. I need to sort of put it up somewhere because it's not really a dated interview. It's talking about Dresden. At the beginning of it, I found this 7 or 8 minute clip from BBC television from about 2012. It might have been maybe 2014, so about 4 or 5 years ago. They were talking to a guy whose name, unfortunately, I've forgotten, a British guy who was in his mid-90s, very lucid, sharp as a razor, and he was telling of his account of being in Dresden. And it's a very telling and useful testimony that he provided, because his story was this. He said, I enlisted in the British Army in 1937, prior to there being hostilities. He said, me and my mates wanted to go into the army, probably because life on Civvy Street wasn't that great, okay? So he goes in. He said, and he saw action from that point onwards right through to the end of the war. He said he was an infantryman, so he'd seen a lot of death close up and had delivered a lot of death close up. And he said, look, I saw a lot of terrible things. I was involved in a lot of terrible actions. He said, and it was a job to me. That was it. It was a job. I was doing this, and that's what I was doing. He said, anyway, during the Ardennes offensive, he got taken prisoner by the Germans, and he was sent down to Dresden to, as a prisoner of war, and to tidy the place up. It's not, you know, it was a basically keep the streets clean and do whatever he was told to do as a prisoner of war. So he wasn't treated badly. He was just being treated as a prisoner of war. And he was down there with his another one of his colleagues had got caught, captured at the same time, who I think was called Chalky. And it's a sort of common name in British military circles, but I think this guy really did go under the nickname of Chalky. And he described what happened on this opening night. And I'll dig it up at some point. It's definitely worth listening to again. But the gist of what he said was, he said, within 30 minutes, we knew that this wasn't a normal bombing raid. That was the first thing. He said, about an hour into it, the whole place is going up and it's not stopping. My friend Chalky put his head out of the door, got sucked out by the wind and died. And inside sort of 5 to 10 seconds, he was dead. And he said, I've seen all these terrible things that you have to understand. He said, I'm not an untough man. You could see he's a man who'd seen a lot of bad things. He said, but nothing prepared me for this. He said, this is women and children just exploding. What do you want me to say? He said, I don't know what you want me to say about it. But the end of his communication was for me the most effective and most telling bit. And what he said was, he said, look, I don't blame the airmen. He said, they were following through whatever they had to do. He said, we lost 55,000 men on those raids over Germany. He said, that's a lot of men to lose. He said, but the people that ordered this, Churchill, Eden, and the others, he said, basically the gist of what he said is they need to be rotting in hell for what they've done and what they ordered. And he didn't like them at all. And that was extremely encouraging and true. And people need to know this. Britons who are goofy, who still go around, particularly a certain generation, who were probably not in the war, but were sort of, you know, just missed it and growing up, they go around with this sort of weird attitude that we apparently won something. There seem to be fewer and fewer. They need to be quietly shown that we won nothing and that the Germans won nothing and that we've all been paying this colossal price for it, but the Germans at the time paid the biggest price of anyone. And that's what Hellstorm covers, you know, in great detail. Not just Dresden, but across the whole board. Hamburg suffered to a similar and vicious degree, you know. So it's... And it's all unnecessary. It's all waging war on civilians is out of order. Yep. And that's when it started. And you can blame Mr. Churchill for that, because when he became prime minister, that very first morning, he'd only been sat in the chair, you know, metaphorically speaking, for a couple of hours. At lunchtime, he issued orders for them to start bombing and strafing German schools and villages. Outrageous. Mm. Absolutely outrageous. I mean, the guy just needs, you know, when I get in charge, every statute is that. Fart is coming down. Everything. We're going to boil them down and turn them into latrines, because that's all he's fit for. Revolting man.
1: There's a lot there. Robert had something to say. Robert, what was your comment?
3: I think I just said Munich also got bombed, if I'm not mistaken.
1: Dresden had no... Yeah.
0: Well, there were more bombs dropped on Berlin. Sorry.
1: I was going to say Dresden had no military targets. None. N-O-N-E. It was a cultural city, one of the most beautiful cities in Germany, if not Europe. And like you said, yep, full of women and children and refugees, and they basically came in waves, yep, that were planned to build up this inferno, yep, to the point that where people were in a cave or underground or some hiding place, they died because the oxygen, mm-hmm, for the fire was sucked out and they suffocated. On top of all the other horrendous, and I mean some of the stories out of that I've seen are horrendous, make your skin crawl. And that was Mr. Churchill and our Edomite Jew pals that run the world.
0: Yeah, it's foul stuff. It's beyond foul. I mean, you know, I hear people say, well, it's war, you know, anything goes. That don't go. It's nothing to do with it.
1: Let me take a back step on this, okay? Because what we center on here is what gives them the ability to do this horrendous crap we're talking about, which is to enslave the people as property in this backhanded, so treacherously deceptive manner where they can collateralize your ass to get the damn funds to do that crap and enrich their fat ass selves.
0: Well, that's part of it, definitely, Roger. Yeah, it is. I mean, but I think when you see these accounts, when you have, you know, the voices that have never been heard before, when you get to hear them and you get the full impact of what it is, you begin to see that it's that the money aspect is the primary tool.
1: Yep.
0: But it's to wage war and to remove us. There's no other reason for it. If we were in control of our own nationalized, truly owned by the people, centralized bank systems, or whatever you want to call them, the possibilities to do these sorts of things would be vastly reduced, almost to the point of them not being able to occur.
1: Yeah.
0: So it is, you know, part and parcel of what we do here, apart from working on ourselves individually, is to extend this field of consciousness to more and more people. That's what we've got to do. We've got to raise, make people aware at the first level that these subject matters exist. And secondly, to give them some basic primary foundations to understand it. But like we've said before, you know, what we're really doing is we're inviting people into an extremely miserable period of their life. I'm afraid we are. There's no other way to describe it. You know, you might like me now, but in 10 minutes when I've told you a few things, you're going to wish you'd never met me. Okay, so just remember this moment when you still last liked me.
1: I know.
0: Because true.
1: I know situations where friends are like, you know, talking this stuff up and to a married couple, and years later the wife comes back and says, I hate that bastard for turning my husband on to all this. I've seen it happen, man. I really have. But listen. Truth, wouldn't you rather live in truth than walk in the pink cloud, okay? And what this allows them to do at the end, after you analyze it and look at it, it allows them to become gods here on earth where they control everything and take that control away from the real one. I mean, all of it comes down to right there. They control their gods. And it's just like Rabbi Wise said back in the 1930s, 100 years ago almost, the Jewish people are their own Messiah. That's a direct quote out of his mouth.
0: Well, I guess, you know, when these Edomite people have rejected God, I'm not saying all of them have, you know, you sent me a quote from Bobby Fischer, right? Bobby Fischer was on Twitter.
1: Just this morning, I sent it to you.
0: Yeah, I'm aware of these guys, so it's not, but in the organized levels, when they are maintaining their position of effectively sticking two fingers up at God, right, they're going to come out with this sort of weird stuff, like we're God and all this kind of stuff. Why? Because they've nowhere else left to go. They're in a permanent condition of self-deception, and you can't reach them. It's impossible to reach them. They are permanently self-deceived. Because to bring them out of that, I don't know how you would even do it. They're committed to it.
1: Anybody
0: like us that reminds or is going in the path of going back towards the light is a direct threat to them. And I read something years ago, which I read every now and again. It gets repeated in certain places. In fact, it comes from a blog which I read really a lot called Cambria Will Not Yield. And it's written by an American whose name I do not know. So I just call him Mr. Cambria Will Not Yield. And he's an ex-US. I don't know what to call him because I've never spoken to him. But if he ever hears me, I would love to speak to him. And He's an ex-US law enforcement officer. I think the way he writes at a pretty high level, he's a very intelligent man. And he says some fantastic stuff. And what he says about the dark side of things is this. They cannot attack God directly. So they have to attack those people who are on their way to the light. And they do this by raising up a cloud of smoke so big, so foul, so deceptive that it obscures the light of higher things from the people that want to reach it. And I think that that's very, very accurate. They can't directly affect the law. They can't do it. So they're involved in a permanent communications exercise to distract our attention and to pay attention to them as they go around in their self-deceived world. And we have to, you know, what's that phrase? Come out of her. Come out of it. Simply pay no credence. But it's easier said than done. But that's our challenge.
1: In those seminars, towards the end of the seminar, he'd draw all the 30 hours we'd been exposed to back into a biblical finale. And one of the things that he would say often, and I sat through three of those, okay, entire weekend, 30 plus hours. They say back in Revelation, it says they have deceived the nations with their sorcery, right? And so he said, you go to sorcery and you go and look at the definition of sorcery, and there's several, as there are numerous words, and one of them is chant, C-H-A-N-T. And he said, could the sorcery that has deceived the nations be UCC, UCC, UCC, because it's under bringing in the merchant law and making it for private and public consumption that they've been able to pull this off.
0: Yeah. Yeah, I think, you know, if you look at everything that comes out of that space, and I include all the Freemasonic goofballs as well with this, everything that they're involved with is complex, massively complex.
1: Always.
0: They love it. They love the complexity. And the idea is that we're supposed to buy into the idea that all this intellectual complexity, which they've strung around things, is somehow a sign of wisdom, whereas in fact it's a sign of the complete opposite. But it works. It's very effective. Oh, they're so clever. You hear people saying that. Well, I'm not clever. We don't want to be clever, because I would suggest that within that word clever, there is a hint of the deceptive snake. Someone's a clever dick, right? We're not here to be clever. We're here to be sort of calm, dutiful, and hopefully have moments of wisdom from time to time if we're allowed them. But they are clever.
1: They are. Yeah.
0: And they're welcome to it. They're welcome to their cleverness.
1: In the Al Jazeera expose, the one in UK and the one in the US that's hit recently, there's a segment in there they cover a couple of times, this Bull Dyke Israeli general, and I don't remember her name, but it showed some clips of her talking to, in Israel, to their whoever she was, and she's like the head of all this cyber stuff, okay? And she's talking to the people in the audience that she's instructing on this stuff, and she makes a direct statement in there, we must be tricky and deceptive. When she said it, I said, well, what the hell else is new? You're always tricky and deceptive on everything you do. But it was outright stated right there in that setting by that woman. And it's that chutzpah, Paul. I've often wondered, where does it all come from? Collectively, it's got to come from that book, this disgusting Talmud that Jesus was so repulsed by, that we see the effects of it today because they're all raised on it. You're better than everybody else. You're better than everybody else. You're smarter than everybody else because you'll do all this crap and these other people have this moral code and they won't. So you're better than them.
3: Is that the book, that the forgery?
1: No. That's the protocols is the forgery. The Babylonian Talmud's the real deal. But, you know, Robert, Jesus talked about it a lot in the Old Testament, but he also always referred to it as the tradition of the elders. They were too ashamed. They were so afraid if they wrote it down, it would backlash on them that they only passed it down orally from father to son. It wasn't until 500 years after they crucified Christ that it was written down.
3: Mm. They got a right to be ashamed.
1: That's what we're dealing with here, and it's the same darn thing Jesus was dealing with, and it's this fake doctrine of superiority that's put into these people from birth.
0: Yeah, I mean, I just see it as an offshoot from what happens when you reject God. I mean, that's it, really.
1: Well, you know, it goes back twice.
0: That's it. I mean, it's a law. You know, you can see this. It's like an engineering principle.
1: Yes.
0: It's a law. Yes. It's dynamically applied. There's nothing we can do to save someone from that. It's a bit like saying if that guy jumps off that cliff, there's nothing I can do to say, no, there isn't. Gravity will win, or whatever you want to call it. The law of attraction is going to take that guy from the top of the cliff to the bottom, and it's going to be strawberry jam time, right? So there you go. That's called the law. And it doesn't matter how much I don't like that law. Okay, you don't like it, but it's a law, you see. So whether you like it or not is really irrelevant. It's just absolutely irrelevant.
3: Yep.
0: And because they're involved in a process of having, as I said, stuck two fingers up at the law, the actual law, they've created their own. And we're supposed to accept. You see, I see people write these things, the Noahide laws. They're not laws. They're not. They're whims. The Noahide whims. And you should, it's at the level, as soon as you start repeating the words that they've delivered, the lines that they've delivered, you're beginning to get wrapped up in their stuff. You just dismiss it at you're the parroting. Level of words, and then it can't have any binding purchase on you. That's the idea.
1: You're parroting. You know? You're just parroting their lines.
0: Key part of our defense mechanism, as it were.
1: It sure is. And unfortunately, there's not a very large percentage of us that are wanting to find the real answers, but I got to believe more and more people every day are looking. And, you know, we got some big ones here, and hopefully they'll be able to find us, and we'll connect at some point down the line. That's the end game of everything we're doing. In the interim, the present game is to touch out and reach people like Robert and Terrence and Bob, and to have a forum where we can discuss these things, explore them, expand them, and a forum where other people that are new, that are looking for the answers, can come join in and get their answers. And I think really all in all, we do a pretty good job.
0: Yep.
1: I mean, thanks to you, Paul. We got to keep on doing that job.
0: Paul,
1: thanks to you. If it wasn't for you, none of this would be happening. So I don't give you enough credit or often enough. And I want to and want everybody to know that it's your dedication and hard work that allows this to happen.
0: Well, we're just taking advantage of whatever tools we've got at any moment in history to try and, you know, turn the ship around. And I think, you see, because these are laws and principles that we're talking about, all that's going to happen is what's continuing to happen, which is life is going to get more and more painful for everyone until they begin to turn their head or pull it out of their bottom and look at the law. Because it's a law. Because you can't sort of negotiate with it, which is really what the Edomites want to do. We'd like it like this, and we'd like it. Well, that's, you know, these are nice sentences. That's fantastic. Nice hobby. Go away. It doesn't apply. These are concrete principles. You know, there are principles that apply whilst we're running around as physical human beings. They just do. They apply. And it seems to me that wisdom is something that you acquire the more able you are to recognize these things, these which used to be called common sense. But now you can see, can you not? We can all see that from the way that the media is handled, the stories that are propelled through the repetition systems are gibberish. All of this trans agenda stuff. I'm using their words. I don't intend to. But you can see they're just peddling all this stuff. None of it will work. It's already ruined. And instead of reacting against it, we just have to look at it and say, well, there is a symptom of the disease striking certain people, and they're doomed. And they are. The idea is to not engage with them, not even resist them, not react to them, but really focus on binding with people who are plowing this furrow. I think that's really what it is, to maintain your sanity and decency as you go through life to the best of your ability. That's really what we can do. And the more of us that do that, the more thrilling it becomes. It's always going to be tough, but there are moments where it becomes quite thrilling to connect with other people that are on the same wavelength.
1: Well, what you've done for me with this platform is, man, I'd be bored stiff if I didn't have this. I'd be trying to talk to all these people that don't understand anything. And here's the pitfall, is you get to that level and you got to go back if somebody is interested, and you got to educate them from the bottom up to get to the level where you want to talk to them at. And it's quite a chore. So we can have this forum here. We can have this this discussion of different ideas, this teaching of different concepts, this strive for freedom for the people that are looking for it. And people like Robert that's on with us right now. I mean, I can't tell you what a pleasure it is, and the friendship that Robert and I have developed over the last couple of years, man. And to meet people like Robert, who he and I's paths would have never crossed in this life.
3: And now remember the late, great Joyce Riley? No, probably not.
1: So it's a great joy for me. I don't try and get money out of you guys for this. I'm willing to pay for the, you know, hopefully the small costs that we incur out of my own pocket, because I think this is so important. I don't want to be selling your ears. I don't want to be running advertisements. I want us to be able to come on here and have extended time frames where we can discuss complex, important concepts and ideas. And you can't do that when you're going into a 3-minute.
0: In a cheery way.
1: In every 5 minutes, if you're going into a 3-minute break, that's impossible to do. Virtually. Yeah.
3: You mean you're not doing money bombs?
1: I'm not doing what, Ron?
0: I actually kind of like the breaks, though. I think of all the mediums that we could be involved with. When you've got audio, you know, sometimes the little ad break or the station ID thing, and there's a lot you can do with those. They're like a little sort of pool of rest in all this. They're quite good. Not that I'm saying we should do those, because they require as much work to do as the show. Sitting in front of the mic is a good stream of consciousness thing, and we move the conversation around. But the other thing's a program. By the way, somebody earlier on and I know it's been you've sent this to me, Roger, and Greg keeps sending these things to me. This video series, Europa, The Last Battle, this series, and all that kind of stuff.
1: Yeah.
0: And I've seen some of them, and I'm very familiar with nearly everything in it. It sounds awfully cocky, but I am, because most of the source material they've used for that, I've read nearly all of the books. I don't know what they've covered all of it, but it's good. Nevertheless, I'm not saying it's not good. It's very, very useful. In alignment with that, or as an adjunct to that, I want to mention something to you that I came across the other day, which is just amazing to me, and it's right on point. There's a writer called Andrew Joyce. Now, I think he writes over at the Occidental Observer, which is
1: Kevin McDonald's.
0: Yeah, that's right. That's right. And he writes elsewhere. He's a very good writer. Now, I want you to – you've just got to stay with this. This is really interesting. There's a picture of a book here. Which Joyce is, understandably, as you will come to see, criticizing. I've got to read you the title of it, though. Are you ready? Here we go. This was published last year by Harvard University Press, a proper publisher. But get this as the title. A Spectre Haunting Europe, the myth of Judeo-Bolshevism.
1: Oh, yeah.
0: It's absolutely amazing. They published it. The myth. Apparently, Judeo-Bolshevism is now in the process of becoming a myth, because obviously the Harvard University Press, this would be the opening fusillade that they're actually releasing on the mind, you see. But I've got to read you a couple of little bits here. He says, the writing and discussion, this is Joyce, I'll just read you a couple of bits at the beginning. The writing and discussion of Jewish historiography in contemporary mainstream academia requires a sublime choreography. It's basically, he writes, a series of evasions resembling dances in which facts are presented and parried and flamboyant narratives are advanced, which everyone knows to be false, but which emerge repetitively and shamelessly. My attention was first drawn to Paul Hannebrink's A Spectre Haunting Europe, The Myth of Judeo-Bolshevism, by Christopher Browning's recent glowing review of it, titled The Fake Threat of Jewish Communism in the New York Review of Books. Browning, he writes, is an establishment historian with a record of legally assisting Jews for the right price, as well as receiving over $30,000 from Deborah Lipstadt to testify against David Irving. That would have been in the Irving trial in London about 2000. Browning has testified against a significant number of European ex-soldiers at war crimes trials. Good guy, this, eh, Browning? Although his most notable work, Ordinary Men, blah, blah, blah, blah, blah, contains the less than remarkable thesis that war turns ordinary men into killers. Wow, rocket scientist. Browning's dedication to the Jewish narrative has led to his becoming a true guru of Jewish victimology. I like the way this guy writes. Having received awards and funds from organizations including Yad Vashem and the USC Shoah Foundation Center, and copious promotion in mainstream media and academia, Browning's certificate of praise in the field is potentially career-making. Evidently, he has chosen to bestow his magic touch on Paul Hannabrink. In this essay, I want to explore the approach of both Browning's review and Hannabrink's text as exercises in the manufacture of duplicitous histories. So this is going on right now in your backyard and in mine. We've got these complete liars lying their bottoms off. And these people are doomed. We don't have to do anything about it. Let me just read you these last couple of sentences, then you can step in. He writes this. He said, I had to look twice at Browning's headline. This is Joyce writing. He says, my first thought was, really? You really want to take this subject matter on? You really think you can debunk the facticity of Jewish communism? Really, he says, such an endeavor would unquestionably require abundant chutzpah, but it is clear from the very beginning of the review that this will be an effort of evasion rather than outright debate. And that's where we come back to, it's evasion. Our discussions here are not, although we're gonna win through on this, are not to be given any airtime. They are. We're developing our airtime and our reach all the time. But theirs are to be given all the airtime, and therefore if you don't know that the other side exists, you actually come to swallow their lies, hook, line, and sinker. But the myth of Judeo-Bolshevism. I thought I'd throw that in, Roger, given that really, you know, a great central core to the Europa battalion of videos is that, of course, Bolshevism and communism are entirely Judaic. Well, entirely. It from says top right, to
1: it,
0: bottom.
1: It says it right in the Judaic encyclopedia.
0: Yeah, Jews themselves. Maybe Mr. Browning needs to be introduced as, he's got a good name, hasn't he? I mean, you know, Browning, yes. Is obviously what he's, just a short name for it. So, I mean, what a revolting character. And I think that these people, isn't there's something that Christ says about these, you know, you go all the way around the world to make an acolyte and make them, I'm paraphrasing badly, and make them double a creature of hell than you are. Well, here you are, you're looking at, what a lost, tragic, idiotic soul. What a joke. What a joke of a human being. A joke.
1: Well, you know, as I've said on the show and lately several times, the reason you need to be aware of this is because either now really in the UK or in the US, if these bastards could pull it off tomorrow, they'd do it.
0: Well, they do it because they know that there's an ever-growing number of people now onto them. And it ain't in just one country.
1: Nope, it's worldwide.
0: It's the whole of Europe. It's everywhere. Yeah, it's worldwide. And that we're in a race. We've got to glue our people together more and more quickly. That's why we need to get a shake on and do it. And it's why it's tremendously worthwhile and valuable doing all this kind of stuff to ensure that those circumstances we were talking about a little bit earlier have less and less chance of coming about. We just don't want anything like that. If we can, because with the modern technology that's available, if they go berserk, and unfortunately I suspect that it's in their makeup to go berserk because history shows it, then I'm afraid we could easily say that it's going to make Dresden look like a tea party, which is a frightening thought. But then they're all pretty frightening other thoughts, really. So we shouldn't sit in fear all day long. But you know what I mean.
1: I wish and have for some time that if there's any way that we could hook up some sort of support in some way, BDS, I would be all for it because I really believe in that and I love their reaction to it. That tells me how serious they think it is, and the reason they know is because of what they did to Germany. We can do it, but you can't. Isn't that the way with everything? Oh, we can do this, but you can't.
0: Yeah, it's the fact that we listen to that part of the sentence where it says, but you can't. Or that we even think that they should have a voice. You see, we need to deplatform them from out of our minds individually. That's how it begins. I say this to myself and to others. I say, they, you, Freemason, whatever they may be, you have no standing in my affairs. You have no voice.
1: Right.
0: You have no authority. I don't give it to you. You have none. To me, you are a figure. You're a sad figure of evil and ridicule. And that's what I'm going to make use of you for. Right. But I do thank you for existing because you illustrate that the law always works out.
1: And we
0: that's all these people are. We should look at them. Symptoms of the law.
1: We have the ability to do that by filing an affidavit with the Secretary of State. We can do exactly what you just said. And it's not symbolic and it's not empty, because if you try and do it from the bottom up, you ain't getting anywhere with it. I promise you, I've seen people try to do it for 30 years. The only way it works is to go to the head guy. And it's not difficult. You could write out a sentence. I'm telling you, you could write out, I'm not related to black slaves after the Civil War. And get that notarized, and I guarantee you that one sentence would work. You write a nice cover letter on there, drip a little honey on it, and tell them to place this firmly and permanently in my administrative file, and you're done. And they're done too. It's done. You know, as Paul Gandhi's famous statement, one of them anyway, was first they ignore you, then they fight you, demonize you, then they fight you, and then you win. You've heard that, right?
0: Yep.
1: Okay. Well, with this, they ignore you because they can't bring any attention to it. They can't fight you because you've already beaten them and you've already won.
0: Yep.
1: Okay. Because it's just, they can't, they're not powerful enough to do away with those old systems. All they can do is lay a veneer over it and do their best to hide it and cover it up and make you believe it never was there. Which is exactly what they've done.
3: Is the pen mightier than the sword?
1: Yes. Strongest thing in the most powerful thing in the universe, Robert, is idea. They can't.
0: It is.
1: They can't stop ideas. They can stop somebody with a knife or a gun. They can't stop ideas.
0: No, it's not possible. It's not possible. And those ideas that are in line with the law and with common sense are impossible to extirpate from a population. You can't do it. You know, look at what they sought to do with the Russians. Yeah, this is what they sought to do. Now you have a situation where Russia, even though it's still no country is clean at all, you know, none.
3: No.
0: But Russia is undergoing a kind of spiritual restoration process of the most intense type. So they believe in families, they believe in deplatforming sodomites, they all the things that are actually
1: building
0: churches. By definition, they just become strong. It's not rocket science. You do that stuff, everybody starts to feel minute by minute, moment by moment, stronger optimism. Returns.
1: What? Did you see what
0: vision returns? Strength returns.
1: Did you see what Putin did recently? He made an offer. Anybody that has three children, he'll give you $14,000.
0: It's easy. I've been saying that for years to people. So, you know, I've talked to people in the pub. I say, how would you like to not pay income tax anymore? They go, oh, that can't be done. I'm going, it can. What do you mean it can't be done? What are you talking about? What do you know about income tax? Well, not much. I go, there you go. You don't know much. I said, don't worry, I'm not blaming you. Have you ever been taught anything about income tax and banking systems at school? No. Well, what do you expect? You
1: know, only that you got to pay it.
0: Only supposedly.
1: Yep.
0: Supposedly, only you've only got to pay it because we all agree. But if a group says, if 500,000 people marched into London and said, we're not paying this anymore, then it won't get paid. If 17.4 million people, though, can be ignored on Brexit, right? So it's this ignoring situation. So that's the game. They ignore you, so we need to ignore them. We need to literally just reform. In my case, we need to reform our nation. I need to do that. And on the list of people that can't be involved in that process is everybody that's in power right now. You just need to get – it's like a, you know, a blacklist. You can't be involved. You were given a chance. You proved that you could not honor your word. You didn't serve the people of the nation. Therefore, you're not a servant of the nation. Not because I say so, but because you clearly didn't serve us, right? So you're not involved anymore. Bye-bye. Now, these are just words that I'm using, but it's to get the conversation and the thoughts going, to get people to restructure what they think they can think about instead of thinking about sport all the time. It's not that sport's bad or that any of these things are bad, although pornography is bad and needs to be completely shut down. It's a terrible, terrible thing, right? But it's that it pushes everything else out of people's brains. They spend their entire day thinking about this stuff, and they don't, therefore, think about anything else. It's just about room.
1: Obsession.
0: It's not about intelligence. You go, what are you going to... Yeah, it's like hard drive space. I can only consider so many things at once. We all can. Okay.
1: Yep.
0: And they've got me considering sport and soaps and all this guff, and that's what they've got most people thinking about most of the time, which is not thinking at all, as we well know. That's not thinking. Yep. It's just absorbing.
1: It's not reality, that's for sure. You're being distracted and sucked over into other different realities. All these black kids around the country think they're going to all grow up and play in the NBA. You know how many spots are in the NBA, Robert? There ain't very damn many.
3: No, not many. It's just not many. A couple hundred, maybe.
1: Okay.
3: I don't know if there's that many.
1: But we were talking the other day.
0: I mean, it's only sport.
1: About how all these kids are susceptible to this socialism, communism programming, right? And one of the things I was watching, a guy did a video on it, and at the start of it, he went over some stuff that startled me because you clearly put it together, and I never had. And that's all of the stuff they've been giving the young people over the last couple of decades. There are no losers, and everybody gets a trophy, and there are no grades, all that crap. Well, those kids get indoctrinated and brought up with that, and they get out in the real world and they fail. Obviously, they're going to fall back on socialism.
0: Yeah. Of course.
3: Yeah, what did you give me?
0: Of course.
3: Paul, can you guys do an affidavit in Europe? You mentioned not paying taxes.
0: I don't know. I've not really inquired
1: into the common law birth certificate is the European affidavit, Robert. You see, the difference is they don't have a 14th Amendment over there. We do.
3: Yeah, that's true.
1: Okay, they're all subjects. Everybody's a subject over there, Paul?
0: I guess I don't mind what words are used. The word that's of great interest to me at the moment is this word "we," right? Because I think about this word "we" a lot, and you have to for me anyway, I keep paring it down. I want to know when I use the word "we," who am I referring to? I often ask myself, who do I think I'm including in my view of things? Well, we've discussed it here, the race thing for me. Don't worry, I won't go into it again this week necessarily. But for me, that's just it. Not because I say so, but because it is. It's self-evidently the case in my physical universe that is the way it is, right? It's not another way. It's this way. I didn't make it this way. I'm not responsible for it, as far as I'm aware, unless I've got some sort of great cosmic amnesia and I really am God and I created all this and I can't remember how I did it, which I think is highly unlikely, although we could all have that thought if we want. You could all go around with that thought. I must have created all this, but I just can't remember what it was that I did. Yeah, we're sort of in this massively forgetful state having this drama, By the way, I have to say, I think it's in Buddhist thinking, that is the gist of it. They say that God... being all powerful and bored out of his brains, that's a European way, but thinking, what do I do next? Decided to lose himself in his own creation and try and pull himself all back together again. And that's what this is all about, to keep him interested, which is rather a quaint way of looking at it. May be true. I don't know.
1: Well, let me bring a different point. You hit on race. I know that's your hot button, and I understand all of that. But here on our forum, we got two white guys and a black guy, and we're all drawn here because of freedom, not race.
0: That's right. That's right. But the race thing, you see, is I'm just trying to get people to understand that it even just exists. And then you look at the laws, and I'm trying to work out how do we operate? And if it is a law, if the law suggests to us through the Bible to our people, which is what I am absolutely convinced about, that document was not written by Edomites. It's got nothing. It's no. not their book. They're just pretending to do that. So given that if that is the case, if that assumption that I make is true, it instructs us to not interact with other races in that way. Now, why would it do that? This doesn't mean about being hostile to other people. It's certainly not my stance. I don't want that. But it's certainly about devoting your energies to your own people, which I think all people would want to do. And on that thing, my defensive gambit to this rightful sort of observation is, I say I stand with people like Muhammad Ali and Malcolm X.
1: You want me to play those that? People,
0: for me...
1: I've got Which that. One? I've got that clip. I've got that clip. Robert, did I send this to you? I think I did.
3: Yeah, I don't remember. Refresh me.
1: Okay. Well, it's two clips, and the first one is about Malcolm X, and he's talking to a group of people, and the other one is an interview, and I'm going to switch at computers here, and I think I'm going to be able to play it. Okay. I think that Paul's got us all fixed up now. And if it comes through here in a minute, is a situation where Muhammad Ali, back in more of his prime, was a guest on a, I sent it to the wrong profile.
0: Michael, it's the Michael Parkinson Show. It's
1: okay,
0: the
1: I didn't
0: Michael
1: know who
0: Parkinson
1: he was.
0: Show. Yeah, I'm letting you know. He's a Yorkshireman like me, but we don't like it. My dad never liked him. I'm just letting you know.
1: Well, I can understand why your dad
0: very
1: didn't.
0: Wet in this
1: I
0: interview.
1: Can understand why your dad didn't like him at all.
0: I didn't like him. My dad wanted to pop him. Didn't
1: okay,
0: like him.
1: Let me. So he gets on this British television show, Robert, and the guy, and it comes out with race mixing gets to be discussed here, and it is real interesting. So if I can get this thing up and get it queued up, I'm not going to play the Malcolm X thing. And, of course, we're a little slow here. Let me see if I can get it. Some of it distorts a little bit, I think, Paul, if I remember correctly. Let's see if I can get this thing. Boy, I can't wait to get a better internet one of these days. See if I can get this. But it's a very interesting comment and the way that Muhammad Ali reacted. Okay? So I think it's coming up here. Let's see if I can get this. No, why didn't it coming through? Well, he's talking, and I got. Oh, I know why. Hold on. I turned down the sound so we wouldn't get all those sounds.
4: And I'm sure no intelligent white person.
1: Let's see if we can get this from the start here, guys.
5: It's not in all his splendor, ladies and gentlemen, Muhammad Ali.

0: black people must do something for themselves and not always beg white people to move in the neighborhoods, but clean their own neighborhoods. And another thing, when you say integration, it comes under intermarriage too, right? All
1: right,
0: been together.
1: Right, sure.
0: And I'm sure no intelligent white person watching this show, or no intelligent white man in his or her right white mind, want black boys and black girls marrying their white sons and daughters, and in return introducing their grandchildren as half-brown, kinky-haired black people.
1: I wouldn't object to that.
0: Well, you wouldn't, but a lot of them would.
1: Well, I'm sure a lot of people would. No, it's the point.
0: What I'm trying to say is this. You don't have it. You say you don't, but you don't have it. You really ain't going to have it. You're on the show, and you got to say that.
1: No, that's not true.
0: Why would you want to do that?
1: Because I don't think I'm any different from you, you see.
0: Yeah, we're much different.
1: I think society's made us different.
0: You know we're different. We're all together.
1: But society's made us different.
0: No, not society. God made us different.
1: No, we're just human beings. He made all of us.
0: Listen, bluebirds fly with bluebirds. Red birds want to be with red birds. Listen. Tell me when I'm wrong. Pigeons want to be with pigeons.
1: But we have intelligence.
0: They don't have intelligence, but yet they stay together. We should have more intelligence than them, right? Buzzards are with buzzards. Yeah. Buzzards are with buzzards. Bluebirds are with bluebirds. They all are birds, but they've got different cultures. The eagles like to hang out in the mountains. The buzzard like to fly around the desert.
1: Well, the bluebird
0: like to fly around the trees and the grass.
1: There'd be certain problems, a buzzard mating with a sparrow, wouldn't there?
0: What?
1: There'd be certain...
0: Right, we have the problems too.
1: I don't see
0: no black and white couples in England or America walking around proud holding their children.
1: That's because society...
0: And going out.
1: That's society's fault. I mean, we've got to educate people around it.
0: Well, life is too short for me to be raised catching hell for something like that. I'd rather go and be my own. I have a beautiful daughter, beautiful wife. They look like me. We're all happy, and I don't have no trouble. And I ain't that much in love with no woman to go through all that hell. Ain't no one woman that good. You understand?
1: I understand, yeah. I do understand. I think it's sad that
0: it ain't sad because I want my child to look like me. Every intelligent person wants his child to look like him. I'm sad because I want to blot out my race and lose my beautiful identity. Chinese love Chinese. They love the little slanted-eyed, pretty brown-skinned babies. Pakistanis love their culture. Jewish people love their culture. A lot of Catholics don't want to marry a number of Catholics. They want the religion to be

0: take no Chinese man and give him no Puerto Rican woman and holler about we're in love and you emotionally in love and physically, but really they're not happy because she's going to hear some Puerto Rican music, he's going to hear some Chinese music, and they're going to be clashing all the time. It's just nature. You can do what you want, but it's nature to want to be with your own. I want to be with my own. I love my people. That's all. I don't hate nobody.
1: So that's about the end of that clip. What y'all think of that?
2: Interesting. I hadn't heard that before.
1: I thought I dropped it. Sometimes I see this stuff.
3: I've had that for 10 years.
1: Have you?
3: That on my machine for 10 years. Because he nails it.
1: He does.
3: It absolutely nailed on. And the audience are completely goofy, brain-dead white people, all laughing and tittering and all that kind of... And when Parkinson says, I think that's a philosophy of despair, really? Really? He just puts him right every single time. He's a fantastic bloke for his people. And on that basis, you go, top bloke. You know, who could not like that bloke? He's got integrity and he's telling the truth. That's all that's required of everybody.
1: And I'll tell you why they hate it.
3: There's not enough of it going on.
1: And you know why they hated hearing it? Because he's the most recognized person in the world.
3: Well, of course. And if you're trying to sort of squish everybody together and chew everybody up, you don't want a guy like him saying things like that. You know, do you?
1: He did.
3: He was going to listen. They did listen.
1: One of my friends from Atlanta sent me that a couple weeks ago, and I tuned it over, hit the link, and it came up, and I listened to it, and first thing I did was send it to Paul.
3: I've had it many, many years. But I was glad that you got it. That's why we didn't like Parkinson when he starts coming out with all this garbage. It's complete garbage. And of course, the idea is that the argument's got to be phrased that white people are supremacists and all this. No, it's not. It's just completely natural to want to be with your own, and it works best for nearly everyone. It doesn't mean that we can't interact with other people or get things sorted out. But by ignoring that, you lay in the root of so many other problems, which then everybody's life is absorbed trying to solve, which shouldn't even occur in the first place. There's no reason for them to occur. And I'm not saying that this is a path to utopia. There's always going to be friction. But when there's friction between people from the same race, you understand what caused it. When you've got different races, it's very, very difficult. And it creates a domino effect that cannot be resolved, understandably, because nature didn't want it in the first place.
1: That's right. And they bring in with all this immigration and this diversity and multiculturalism, and then they just sit there because they know where all the hot buttons are, and they just press them. Boom, boom, boom, yep. Boom. And they get you hating each other and fighting, and they sit back and sell you stuff and get fat while you kill each other. That's what's going on.
3: You remember George Lincoln Rockwell, the American Nazi?
1: Yes, heard him brought up.
3: Now, that guy could talk, and he wasn't stupid. He was really, really bright. There's a fantastic speech he makes about Malcolm X, very much along these lines. He's talking about that guy's integrity. What did they do? They bumped him off. See? Anybody from any group that starts to go back to the truth, they bump them off. This is what this is, because they want to sort of amalgamize everybody to destroy us all. We're all going to get destroyed.
1: Let me throw a name out there. Why hadn't they knocked off Farrakhan, Robert?
2: That's a good question.
1: Yeah,
2: I've often thought that he may be compromised some way. Maybe.
1: I'll tell you, he spits out an awful lot of venomous truth for somebody that's compromised.
2: He does. Yeah, he does.
1: Do you think...
2: That's a good question. Why is he still alive?
1: I mean, really, because he's the guy that years ago, you know, or his early days, one of the things he was doing before he got into all this stuff and the direction he's on now was he had just about wiped out the drug use and the crime in Washington, D.C. in those boroughs. Did you know that? He was going around to the slums in the black parts of Washington, D.C. and straightening them up. And getting kids off drugs and getting them programs and to work on and straightening that up. Boy, they yanked his funding and put a stop to that in a heartbeat. That was his early days.
2: I didn't know that.
1: Yeah.
2: I didn't know that. I know the Black Panthers were doing that out in California, and they got dealt with real quick.
1: Yeah.
2: They were definitely compromised.
1: and they were all infiltrated with the FBI and all the

0: rehearse stuff back when I was in college and all that crap. All these people have had their fingers in all this from the beginning.
1: Yeah.
0: And where does it go back? Well, it goes back even pre-1933 because they had already set up the NAACP and put Jewish people at the head of it. And a Jew has always been the head of the NAACP. Do you know that, Robert?
1: I know they didn't get their first black director till Ben Hooks, which was about 1974, 75-ish.
0: Yep.
1: So, yeah.
0: And even though Ben Hooks was there, he was still being had his strings pulled from the back. Okay, so but all of this changed on March 9th, 1933, when this system of government was put in place. That's why it's so important what we cover here. We splinter off. We talk about Europe. We talk about history. We talk about spirituality and all these other things because you can't sit here and hammer on this all day every day. But this is the nut: is that they pulled this off and they put the whole country in a condition of perpetuity in slavery. In perpetuity. But we can break the chain. And that's why this is important, these discussions and what we do here. And I'm going to tell you, it's the focus of my life, is trying to get this message out to the masses. And we're going to get our shot at some point. I'm telling you. We've got the answers that people... I'm listening to a John B. Wells interview last night and this morning. Excellent, excellent interview with a guy that was a tenured professor at the University of California system out there. And he was at Davis, I think. And going in, and he taught, basically, he was a sex, drugs, and rock and roll teacher. He taught contemporary culture and music and some other stuff. But he's an Oriental guy. And man, is this guy's head screwed on level. And he goes, they're going in. In fact, I sent the both of the links I got from John Cassera out to our buddy and good listener, and I'm sure he's listening today. So, Jimmy, if you hadn't checked your email yet this morning, I sent you both of these videos. Jimmy is an old-time listener, Paul, who's out in California now, and he custom makes instruments, handmade instruments, and ships them all over the world. Evidently extremely accomplished at what he does. And he bought 50 copies of my book a couple of years ago and sent a book out with every instrument he sent out that year. Okay, and I sent this to Jimmy this morning because he goes into a lot, this doctor, on how they're screwing up with the laws and taking away the musicians' instruments because a lot of these guitars are made with these rare woods. And now musicians can't even travel with their instruments because they go into another country and they break these damn trade laws. And how they're changing the whole music form and how the tone thing was shifted and how we're moving into all this new electronic music that is more into this futuristic, social communist world. It's a fascinating interview, okay? And I haven't even finished it all yet, all right? But this is the extent and the extreme and the involvement that they've got. He said, I didn't know you can't buy a Fender guitar anymore. You couldn't go back unless you get an instrument custom made. You couldn't go back and replicate Jimi Hendrix and those songs from 40, 50 years ago because the instruments don't exist to play them.
2: Yeah. It's whatever's going on, they'll interfere with it. They just can't leave it be.
0: Well, see, I was in the music industry professionally as this change was taking place. I had no idea what was happening, but I knew some of the overall things and how they were conglomerating and putting everything into vertical systems where they owned all of it, you know. And the distribution and the whole nine yards. And that's one of the reasons I got out of the music industry after almost 10 years. I just felt damn dirty. The whole rap thing was coming in, and
2: well,
0: I don't consider to be rap to be music. It's rhythm. It's not music.
2: But there's that, you know, I don't know if you've seen that article regarding rap. It's from a music executive at the time. talks about a meeting that he was sent to where there were CIA guys there. You come across this?
0: No.
2: I reckon this is likely to be true. Well, okay, so they're invited into a business opportunity, and they signed this very heavy NDA. And this guy signed it, but he revealed the information several years later. So this would have been a meeting, I think, in the early 90s, something like that.
0: Mm-hmm.
2: And they're talking about rap music, mm-hmm. and they're talking about the prison industry. They're talking about the prison industry. And what they said was that they want to start producing more and more of this violently, lyrically oriented rap music to create an increase in actual crime, which will therefore lead to an increase in inmates in prisons, of which they were the shareholders, and therefore they would earn lots of money out yep. of this. I kid ye not.
0: Nope.
2: I mean, it's true. You look at it, you go, you know, yeah. And if you look at the way that, I don't know, I have no idea why anybody would even want to listen to rap music, because it's not really music, is it? Nope. It's a sort of degenerate, weird grunting. And, you know, I see nothing in it. I was on a phone call, actually, about a year ago. Some white guy says, I'm a rapper. And I had to stop myself just insulting him straight off. I just insulted him. I did. It was like, well, I mean, I'm just going, how stupid do you want to be, really? I mean, it's not even a thing. It's just sort of an idiot pursuit, as far as I'm concerned.
0: Well,
2: right, and other people go, no, it's the greatest thing ever. I'm just really not interested. I'm very opinionated about music because it really winds me up. But, you know, what is it? Was it... who was the old Greek guy? Was it Plato that wrote about music, the music of the spheres, about how powerful and dangerous it is? It really is.
0: It is.
2: It's an immensely strong thing, is music. And the problem that we've got is that the fount of music that came out of the people naturally before an industry arose, that's still there, but you barely get to know of it. And we are now overwhelmed by this machine, the music-making machine, which for the last 20 years has been producing audio puke. I mean, nearly all of it. All these bimbos with their breasts everywhere. Basically, it's just a sort of form of choreographed audio porn, isn't it?
0: Yeah.
2: And you just look at this, you just go, what are you doing? Why do you just go home and bake a cake and do something useful with your life? Because he's absolutely... Well, and loads of little girls all screaming there because they all think they're going to turn into Captain Marvel or Wonder Woman or something. Boy, oh boy, are they a bunch of sad losers.
0: This doctor, he's talking about getting back to the old ways and the old ways of thinking and getting away from this stuff is very interesting. And he said, you know, the best thing you can do to get your mind set in that way where it really is a positive reinforcement on you. And he mentioned one thing right off the bat, and then he mentioned some other ones. But the first thing he said was knitting.
2: Knitting?
0: Knitting, going back to reading books, going back to listening to old music, maybe even preferably, may I add, like classical music, go back to the classics, where you really hear beautiful creativity, and doing simple things like that and basically come out of her, my people, come out of her. Get back to the simple stuff. It builds character. It builds your mind's ability to think correctly.
2: Yeah, it does. It does. Reading is phenomenal, and talking like this is also. You see, that's why I'm stuck with the radio really as a phenomenal tool for us. I think it's amazing. Anything that's audio, I don't really want to. You know, I don't know what it's like with you with Skype. I get a lot of people say, "Have you got a webcam?" I go, "No." They go, "Why not?" I go, "Because I don't want you to see how hideous I am or how handsome I am, depending on who I'm talking to. Sometimes I'll tell them I'm so ridiculously handsome that they'd feel ashamed of their own hideous looks if they saw how beautiful I was, right? So, but I mean, why do you want video calls? People sat there rummaging around with their hands in their trousers and everything, and all this. I go, I don't want to look at you.
0: Uh-huh.
2: You know, why would I want to look at you? I mean, the telephone is brilliant because it gets all that interference out of the way. The visual stuff is interference at the level of communication.
0: Yep.
2: Often you just don't need it. Don't need it.
0: Let me bring out the point. There's never been ever a successful liberal radio network. They never get off the ground. Why? Because you can't BS people over the radio. You can BS them on videos. You can't BS them on the radio. Radio's the theater of the mind. And it is a unique industry because of that, and it's incredibly powerful because of that, because everyone perceives it in their own individual sphere between their ears.
2: That's right. That's right. I mean, that's why, just going back to shameless plugging department, but that's why the audiobook thing has really taken a real hold in my head the more I'm looking at it. It's a different vehicle, you know. Yes. So you have a telephone conversation, then you have a conference call, then you have a broadcasted conference call as a radio show like this. Then you have people calling in and you expand it. Then you have an audiobook, which is, yeah, it's the same sort of technology, but it's a different proposition. It's like a poem is not War and Peace. Poems are short. They cover things in a different way. We're still using words. So we've got these different structures, these different forms of what we use to get things across. And it's really exciting. And I love the technology because I think it's the same as anything else. It's not so much about what the technology is. It's your intention in using it and how you went about doing it. I mean, I remember growing up, of course, my mum used to knit a lot. I had a lot of jumpers knitted for me. Yep. And there's something ridiculously relaxing about that tap, tap, tapping of the knitting needles and everything. It was great. And I've got to tell you my only knitting story, right? This is an important story. My father was once, it was his birthday once, and I would have been about 5 years of age. So I'm a little lad. And I had an auntie who was a world champion knitter. She knitted twice as fast as my mother. My mum was good, but she used to go, "Oh, your auntie so-and-so," she said, "she's unbelievable." And she was kind of slightly more nervous and highly strung and used to knit at this, just like a machine. It was just amazing. While she's talking to you and, you know, sticking her toes in some bath of warm, salty water or whatever. Anyway, she knits this jumper for my dad with this pattern, and it's great. It's in British Racing Green, which is that very sort of obvious green of the 1960s. And it's got this lovely white zigzag pattern running horizontally around the chest. The thing was that the pattern was supposed to have, I don't know, 20 balls of wool. Maybe that's too many. 15 balls of wool. But it turned out when she actually backtracked that she put 30 balls of wool into this jumper. No. So anyway, so it starts on. My dad takes it out of the wrap. I remember this on this day. And he puts it on at 4 o'clock in the afternoon when everybody's hanging around our house. And they carry on and it goes on in the evening. This jumper is getting longer and longer and longer. And by about 8 o'clock, seriously, it was down to his knees and past his knees. And he still kept on wearing it. The sleeves had come down. It was just this enormous jumper, and she's going, "Oh, I don't know what I'd done." She just got distracted and just put piles of wool into this jumper. She said, "Oh, I'll redo that for you." So she takes the jumper away. Seriously, they've got these photographs. I think we've got these photographs of my dad just sort of killing himself laughing in this jumper where he just looks like a little kid in it. And about 2 weeks later, she comes back. And she's got the jumper for him, which she gives him, right? But out of the remnants, she'd knitted one for me, which was really... So then there's a photograph of me all proud, stood next to my dad in exactly the same jumper. So, you know, that was my great knitting story in my life. That's how knitting personally affected me forever.
0: Well, I have to ask the obvious question. Was your auntie very well grounded?
2: Well, she, you know, she could sit still for a long time and knit for England. She's just unbelievable. So, yeah, it's incredible stuff. It's the fact that she unpicked it. She unpicked the entire jumper and then re-knit two more in 2 weeks. I'm going, what's that all about? How do you do that?
0: She's like,
2: why would you do that? You know. Yeah, she was into doing jigsaw puzzles as well. You know that kind of mind that wants to do all that fiddly stuff?
0: Yes.
2: You just go, whoa, I'm a bloke. I need to go off and sort of swing a bit of wood at something. I can't be watching this all day. It's doing me head in. So, yeah.
0: Now, you know, it's interesting. When the book was first out, my book, I had several people that asked me about doing an audio book. And, of course, with this role, stuff I could probably narrate my own book. And I just never have sat down and done it. And maybe it's a project I ought to think about.
2: Yeah, maybe it is. I think maybe as a vehicle as well as possibly as a fundraiser, it could turn out to be quite good. We'll see. Everybody's going to get a little bit sort of carried away with all these things. I don't quite know. I mean, interestingly, when I've been doing a lot of research, talking to guys that actually listen to audiobooks and stuff like that and why they do it. And the main guys that tend to listen to them, because I only talk to blokes. I don't talk to women, you see. I'm too busy for that. No, seriously. But I haven't got around to doing it recently. But they're on long journeys. Basically, when you're driving, an audiobook, you know, can just destroy that sense of tedium of a long journey. Yep. It goes. So it's fantastic. Now, it's a bit like when Brent called me and was talking about all these truck drivers. And he was saying that, you know, in his view, I'm not saying this is a market research report from Brent, but he was making this observation that When these guys start driving, they might start listening to books. And, of course, to start off with, maybe they listen to crime and thrillers and detective stuff, things like this. But after X number of months of that, you kind of, you're all programmed on that stuff. And then a bit of more serious stuff. And for getting history across, and particularly the field that we're involved with, the revealing of hidden reports, hidden history, as it were, it could be perfect. It could be excellent. It's a different animal to radio. Radio is this conversational, freewheeling, which is great. But it's on strengths there. But well, this is something different. You have to say, you should go ahead and have a go.
0: Well, I can tell you, my mom, you know, is legally blind, and she, for a number of years now, has been doing a lot of audiobook listening. It's her entertainment. Okay. And they have a program there through the library, the public library. You go in and sign up for it, and you can order books online. I guess my brother does a lot of that for her. And the post office delivers them in a little blue container, and it's got the tapes that fit in the special machine. And when they're finished, they just put it back and put it out in the mailbox, and they take it back to the library. And she does listen to a lot of
2: book into the
0: pardon me.
2: I was just thinking, I'll have to look at how to get Hellstorm onto the US library circuit so that they, you know, I once worked over here at the Association of Librarians, one of the most dynamic and exciting workspaces I've ever been in. Shh, don't make a noise. It was like that. Right. I'm going to go out and shout. I must say something. Shh, not in here. We are the Association of Librarians, the quietest people in the world, you know. So it was a bit like that. But you find out that from a book marketing point of view, if you can get your books into the library circuit, you're talking thousands of copies.
0: Yep.
2: Oh, yeah, we'll have a copy of that.
0: Yeah, well, there's
2: we'll
0: some
2: have a copy
0: way
2: of that. We'll have a copy of that.
0: They do have that system over there, and I'm sure y'all can explore it, and hopefully you'll be able to accomplish that.
2: We stored your book, but unfortunately, most of the people who got it are very, very depressed. Oh, I'm sorry about that. Yeah, a bit of truth can sometimes do that. Never mind. They'll toughen up. We'll see how it goes.
0: The old cliche is, and I've found it to be totally true, especially the last 30 years, the truth is a heavy burden.
2: It is.
1: Lonely warrior, too.
2: It is.
0: I wish I could access that Mencken quote that is in my book that I like so much, when he talks about the perilous of duty and honor and stuff, the perilous ground of a few men in democracies usually consider them to be outlaws.
2: Right. Yeah. I like the sound of it, even though I don't know exactly all the details. But
0: oh, man, I should get you that. Mencken was probably one of the finest American writers that's ever come along.
2: Books of his on my – yeah, he was. I've got books of his on my shelf. Here, I'm looking at two right now.
0: Oh, the guy had a way with words. I read an article, because I read a bit about him when I stumbled onto him a number of years ago. And back when he was writing for the Baltimore Sun, and this guy, he'd go off and write alone, okay? And somebody that he knew was sneaking around the corner and watching him, and they said he'd type on his typewriter and then he'd just start laughing and slapping his knee and go back to typing again. So he got a lot of charge out of his own stuff.
2: Yeah.
0: I always thought that
2: was funny.
0: Why not?
2: It's good stuff.
0: Yeah, it's fantastic. Are you kidding me? Man, some of his quotes just cut him to the bone. So we got about,
2: Was he of Germanic descent? He was of Germanic descent, wasn't he, Mencken?
0: I would imagine that's Germanic name. Do what, Robert?
1: H.L. Mencken?
0: H.L. Mencken.
2: Yeah.
0: There's one.
1: I thought you said Lincoln.
0: Mencken. And you can get, there's Mencken. One.
1: Okay, yeah.
0: There's one audio interview where some guy, before he died, got him on an audio interview. It's on YouTube, I think. What a tremendous writer that guy was. Tremendous insight.
1: Mm-hmm.
0: Mm-hmm. And definitely think, you know, wired like we are, if you were. Words of wisdom from Mr. H.L. Mencken. If any in the audience are not familiar with him, go stick him in a search engine. You'll be overjoyed to read some of his commentary. We got about, I don't know, 10 minutes.
1: I'll give you some.
0: Okay.
1: Since you brought him up.
0: All right.
1: Shallow men believe in luck. Strong men believe in cause and effect. Ralph Waldo Emerson. Either this is Emerson or Mencken. I think it's Mencken. I hate all sports as rapidly as a person who likes sports hates common sense.
0: Yeah, he had a great way with words, man. He sure did.
1: Yeah.
2: How about this one? Yeah, I want to have a go now. Can I have a go? How about this one?
1: Yeah.
2: Democracy. Democracy is the art and science of running the circus from the monkey cage.
1: Yeah.
2: Very good.
1: Yeah.
2: They're all sweet.
0: Yeah.
2: There's nothing he wrote that was bad.
0: No, he's a good one. I don't know. We got about 10 minutes left. Anything y'all want to cover? If anybody wants to call in, if you covered something that tickled your fancy or something, you can do that and comment here in the last 10 minutes or so. Otherwise, I was really excited about Paul's project because I'm familiar with the book and the movie that was made off of it. It was one of the first ones of these real truthful from the other side point of view type productions, and it's just really cool that you got to do the audio for it, Paul.
2: Well, it is. It's a bit of an honor, really, in a way, and it's the first time I've done one, so, you know, and I, what's the word, seminal. It is a seminal book. Not many books sort of get that accolade, but I think in this case it's true. It's a pivotal book. It's massively important in many ways because of the robust and direct nature of the way that Tom's written it and put it. He did an amazing job with it, and it's completely heartfelt. And I spoke to him really about how he put it together. And maybe I've mentioned it here before. You know, these are things that I'm not fully aware of with regards to aspects of American life. But he was telling me, and I probably mentioned this to you, Roger, that there are German clubs, or were German clubs, or still are German clubs across America for German Americans. And that's where he began to get this information. He went in there and was talking to people who obviously would have been very young children at the time that all these terrible things happened. And he got their accounts firsthand, what was actually going on. People, you know, just normal people whose lives were utterly destroyed and had to witness the most horrific, foul, disgusting behavior.
0: Well,
2: and the suffering that went on, which is just beyond the pale, really, most of it.
0: When I was doing Silver Lawn, I had a customer from up in Milwaukee. And we got a magazine cover, Media Bypass, and a story in there. And she saw the magazine and contacted me. And they were German, and they had immigrated to Milwaukee after World War II. And her husband was in the Third Reich on the Eastern Front. Okay? And her name was Trudy Adler. Their last name was Adler, which in many cases can be a Jewish name. But in their case, it wasn't. It was German.
2: Yep.
0: And so because their name was Adler, she said, man, well, I'm on all these Jewish lists. I always get these organizations' mailings all the time. But she had some very interesting stuff. I took her emails. This was 20 years ago, approximately. I've still got her emails. I printed them out on a printer, and I've got them in my Silver Lawn folder, and I saved them. I should get them out and read them. But a couple of the things she said, she called them cuckoo birds. Are you familiar with the cuckoo bird, Paul? Robert, are you?
2: I am.
1: Refresh me.
0: Well, a cuckoo bird is a bird in Europe that's got this real long beak, and it's a real big, gawky-looking bird. Okay, and what the cuckoo bird does is it finds another bird that has made a nest and laid eggs in it, and it goes and lays its eggs in the other ones. And so the other bird incubates the baby, it outgrows all the other ones and kicks them out of the nest and takes over. And that's what she called them, the cuckoos.
2: Yeah, it's nasty.
0: Okay. And but she told me, I remember we had several phone conversations, long ones, because I was just starting to be exposed. You know, I'd had some exposure, but this is one of the first people I had met that had experienced it that I could talk to, you know. And she said, we loved Adolf. Everybody adored Adolf. Okay. And what had happened was her husband had been on the Eastern Front. And on that Eastern Front up there, when they were trying to get St. Petersburg and all that, he had experienced incredible frostbite. And all those years in the States, he'd been to doctor after doctor after doctor, and they all basically threw their hands up and said, there's nothing we can do about it. And she bought that Silverlon, a 66-inch wrap, and wrapped it around his leg, and everything was gone in 7 days.
1: Wow. Wow, wow, wow.
0: Everything was gone. All of his symptoms, all of his problems, everything gone in 7 days after dealing with it for over 40 years.
1: I got to get a couple of those wraps then. And you've talked about that many times before.
0: Well, you can do cheap. You can do cheap Silverlon, okay? You can do the poor man Silverlon with the silver in solution. Silver. Colloidal silver. You can do it with colloidal silver, and the other half is aluminum foil. The aluminum foil provides the conductivity, and the colloidal silver provides the antibacterial microbial. Okay.
1: But there's companies where you can buy those wraps as well.
0: Well, there are. I would suggest you buy. If I can ever get a hold of Flick, I'll find that printer in South Carolina, the people that are plating that stuff where he's buying it, because I know it's a reputable place and a good price, and put that out for the audience. It's something everybody ought to have in their little cabinet. I promise you, I never travel without it. Never.
1: Yeah. Still, it's good stuff. In any form.
0: But anyway, that connection with Trudy and her husband and that experience and those conversations and that actual personal testimony from somebody that was there and experienced those things, you know. Boy, did she hate the cuckoos, man. Mm-hmm. I'm not kidding you. She detested the cuckoos.
1: She had a reason to.
0: Yep, sure did. An
2: appropriate response. Can I give you some Mencken quotes? Just come across a couple more. I've got to read these.
0: We'll polish
2: this
0: off the show with them.
2: Here you go. How about this? You'll like this one. There's a court-based one. He says, the penalty for laughing in a courtroom is 6 months in jail. If it were not for this penalty, the jury would never hear the evidence. This is fantastic. How about this one? This is another cracker. Bachelors know more about women than married men. If they didn't, they'd be married too. <It's good. laughs> And this is a sweet one about church. He says this: a church is a place in which gentlemen who have never been to heaven brag about it to persons who will never get there. boy, he's a rich vein.
0: You know what he's playing in every one of these. If you'll notice, he's playing dialectics. Dialectics are funny. Yeah. All comedians use them, man. These are some of the things that I've noticed as I've come into this awareness. All comedian stuff's all based on dialectics almost. They're always throwing you an opposite, see? And that's the gag line.
1: 90 days, same as cash.
0: There's a gag line for you. You got another one there, Paul? We're about to get a whistler here in a minute. Wow, look at that.
2: There's... Every decent man is ashamed of the government he lives under. This is true. I like that one. A newspaper is a device for making the ignorant more ignorant and the crazy crazier.
0: He'd never seen NBC News, had he? So, Paul, look, thanks again for a good Wednesday, and we'll get me that link, and I'll put it in the show description for the prologue. And people can go listen to your dulcimer tones over talk that information to them.
2: Yeah, they can get the freebie, and the full book will be soon. I'll send that. Hellstormaudiobook.com. There you go. I plugged it again.
0: There you go, man. Thank you, buddy. We'll see you next Wednesday. You have a good week, and we'll see what goes on with Brexit between now and next week.
2: Fantastic.
0: All right. Robert, thanks for joining us. Terrence and Bob, appreciate it. Everybody's listening out there. Love each and every one of you, and I'm glad you're there, and I'll see you tomorrow. And maybe Chris will join us. We didn't hear from Chris today. That might mean something's up. We'll find out tomorrow, okay? See you, Robert. See you, Paul.
1: Bye. See you.

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0: USA Radio News. I'm Ron Warner. President Trump is planning to meet with U.S. oil refiners and fuel distributors today as he looks for ways to lower gas prices.
1: According to a White House official, he'll be joined by Interior Secretary Doug Burgum, Energy Secretary Chris Wright, and representatives from companies both large and small. Trump is looking to push down gas prices ahead of the midterm elections as polls show growing voter concern about the cost of living. The meeting also comes after Trump announced an oil deal with Venezuela to boost oil supplies as the Iran war has disrupted global supply. I'm Mark Mayfield.
0: New York City Mayor Zoran Mamdani's child care rollout is about to debut with the start of the school year, but some providers still don't have what they need.
2: Child care centers recently complained they've yet to receive funding to buy classroom supplies or money to pay staff, with some forced to take out high-interest loans. Mayor Mamdani says his staff will get them no-interest city loans.
3: We are also continuing to process these requests on a rolling basis with a rapid turnaround time, and also any provider who requests supplies by this Friday will receive them before the first day of school.
2: Mamdani says his staff is reaching out to early child care providers to address financial concerns. The mayor's free child care program for two-year-olds is starting with 2,000 seats this school year and will expand next school year. In New York, I'm Scott Pringle.
0: Overdose deaths in San Diego County, California fell for the fourth straight year in 2025.
4: 840 people lost their lives last year, down 11% from 945 deaths in 2024 and down 36% from the peak of 1,309 deaths in 2021. County leaders marked International Overdose Awareness Day Monday with 840 purple flags outside the county administration building, one for each person who died from an accidental overdose last year. For the second year in a row, methamphetamine played more of a role in overdose deaths than fentanyl, while health leaders said overdose rates among black residents remain nearly twice those of white residents. I'm John Fink.
0: From America's News Network, USA Radio News.
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0: The death toll from the devastating flood last week in the Nepal-Tibet border region is continuing to rise. Janice McKay-Frayer reports from Kathmandu.
7: The scale of the disaster in Nepal is coming into fuller view as rescue teams push into areas that until now have been too hard to reach. And the devastation goes for miles. Authorities say more than 1,000 people have died. More than 4,000 are still missing, and the search is getting harder.
0: Gas prices are seeing another slight increase today as the Labor Day holiday weekend gets closer.
8: AAA reports the national average is $4.09 for a gallon of regular gas. That's up a penny from Monday. The national average stayed above $4 a gallon every day last month. California drivers are seeing the highest prices at the pump at $5.70 a gallon. The cheapest gas? It's in Indiana at $3.39 a gallon. In Los Angeles, I'm Michael Kastner.
0: Your waist size may reveal risks missed by BMI alone, Tammy Trujillo reports.
9: That's according to researchers at Rutgers University who note that while both are meant to detect unhealthy body fat, BMI doesn't tell you where that fat is located. If it's around your waist, it could suggest a higher risk of obesity and complications associated with it, including heart disease and type 2 diabetes. So Rutgers researchers say if you need to loosen your belt depending on how much you eat, pay attention to that and discuss it with your doctor, even if your BMI is in the normal range.
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10: 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I just want to warn you, traffic is tough out there.
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Ladies and gentlemen, it's the Ron Edwards American Experience Talk Show, where our unalienable rights are celebrated. 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

Well, good day, good day. Hello, and how are you? I'm Ron Edwards, and welcome to the Ron Edwards American Experience Talk Show. Lots of things to cover this day, some good, some bad, some in between. And, when you think about the legislator, the job of a legislator, what does it entail? The individual is elected to public office, let's say Congress, for example, and they're supposed to enact laws, legislation, etc., to benefit our republic. And when situations arise, and it's being brought to their attention by the president, for example, they are to, take time to do something about it, yay or nay, but make a decision. But because of the inactivity of the legislators, up to 300,000 babies born to foreign tourists in the United States over the past few years. Why is this continuing to happen when we know that these foreign-born babies in our republic, they're not being brought here, mothers are not being brought here to drop their babies to become Americans. Nope. Well, they're brought here to become Americans, but they're not here to become loyal Americans. They're brought here so that they can have U.S. citizenship. Then they're taken back to their nation, most of them, China, where they are programmed to hate the United States of America. I don't know who does a better job of programming young people to hate the United States of America, whether it's China or government schools in our country. It's a pretty good contest between the two. But studies are indicating that our nation is in yet another situation that poses a clear and present danger. And this has been going on for quite a while. And so you've got all of these birth tourist babies. I call them anchor babies. And then when you couple that with every other situation that is working against our republic, our very existence is a great nation. It is literally a miracle that we are still a great nation. Once again, legislators are refusing to do their job. In another situation, a father of a daughter who was maimed by an illegal border crosser has slammed Democrats. He said, there's no way you guys are sorry because you should have been doing your job. Democrats have been governing a certain way for decades. And the way that they've been governing has been totally against our republic. So the father says, I reject you guys' sympathy now. Because he understands the Democrats have had years to work with conservative Republicans to come up with legislation to help protect Americans from illegal border crossers. Let's not forget the illegal border crosser that maimed his daughter, the father that I just spoke about, was let in by the Uncle Joe Biden administration. And it is Democrats that have pushed and pushed and pushed. And now you have Republicans, globalist Republicans, the commerce gang, the Wall Street gang, who wants cheap labor in our country. They have joined the League of Democrats in order to keep illegals in our country. But see, when these people say, well, they're doing it to lower the cost of payment for work. But the 50 to 100 million illegals in our country are causing an increase of prices of everything else. So it is a net loss to the economy that these illegals are still here. And so you have these Commerce Department types, you have these leftist Democrats working together for different reasons, but they're still working together to keep these illegals here.
And so we find ourselves in a situation where if something does not give way in the very near future, when the Trump administration is no more, when you consider the midterm elections and the possibilities that are presented to us, we could end up in a very, very bad way in just a few short years. For example, in the state of Michigan, you have El Saeed, who's running for the Senate, and there's a very good chance that he may be elected. Because according to certain polls, he's ahead of Mike Rogers, the Republican, semi-conservative, by at least 5 points. And one has to wonder, well, why is that? How could that be? When El Saeed and other Muslims and other leftist Democrats are literally on record supporting anything that is destructive to our society. Well, folks, it comes down to something that I've said for years, that at least no less than 35% of Americans, those born in this country, agree with the evil. And there's something else that is something that is pretty unique to the state of Michigan. Something someone told me years ago when I worked, and I got into a discussion with the gentleman who now oversees road repairs throughout the state. And we were talking about a particular subject, and I said, my gosh, you guys really drive a hard bargain. He says, yeah, we like things tough. We're tough in Michigan. We like life hard. We like things difficult because we're tough, man. We're not like you soft Ohioans. And I said, boy, that sounds kind of retarded, but, you know, I let it go. But yet I see evidence of what he said all over the state of Michigan. People here love it the hard way. And that is why many people, I'm talking about suburban, successful people, you see signs in support of this Islamist who literally hates the people that want to vote for him. Many of these very successful people will lose their shirts if the Islamists continue to grow in stature and continue to be stupidly elected to office throughout this country. And so I find it amazing how so many Americans are in support of their own destruction. And one has to wonder, how do we get here? And it used to be said that if you tell the truth, you get out there, the people will see the light, the light of the truth, and do the right thing. Well, that's true for, I'd say, about 65 to 70% of people. But you've got that hardcore 35% that literally agrees with the people. Well, how did we get to this point? Through indoctrination in government schools, generation after generation. And if we don't watch ourselves, it will soon be 40% to 45%. And see, people that are on the evil side are usually much more active in their endeavors than those of us who just want things to at least not get worse. And so we're more calm, we're more less united. Too many on the side of so-called right are always looking for imperfections on our own side instead of uniting on what is right so we can defeat those that are literally out hell-bent on destroying us. So we shoot ourselves in the foot so often. I've seen it all the way ever since I was a child. You're listening to Ron Edwards' American Experience.

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1: Welcome back. This is the Ron Edwards American Experience. You know, my friends, from childhood, we are told to do the right thing, to speak the truth. When you see wrong, bring attention to it, etc., etc., etc. Welp, here's yet another reason why people are more hesitant to do just that. The mistress of ex-FBI special agent who investigated Trump-Russia collusion was found dead in her Florida home after a flurry of mysterious ex-posts. The alleged mistress of the ex-FBI special agent who investigated the Trump-Russia collusion, which was a big lie, was found dead in her Florida home, according to her family. Allison Guerrero was 52 years of age, was found dead in her Boynton Beach, Florida home, after firing off a flurry of mysterious ex-posts. You know, she spoke about that time period. And she was trying to get the truth out about it. And, well, she's now in dirt sleep. And so she posted about 75 ex-posts last week, in fact, before she was found dead in her home later that night. I believe it was Thursday night. And so, you know, it's kind of bad when, you know, we know that the Russia collusion situation was based upon a big lie. And the people that put that together, they need to be punished. But one of the worst things you can think about is someone that's telling the truth, coming forth about a situation, and then they end up dead. And this has happened so many times. According to the Daily Mail, Guerrero's father said that the circumstances surrounding his daughter's death is still a mystery. And they're waiting to get access to the autopsy report. And they'll be issuing a death certificate within the next few days, I guess. But all she did was, I guess, maybe she felt guilty or something, I don't know, but she wanted to get the truth out. She declared that she hates the FBI. Well, the FBI of that era during, you know, what they were doing was pretty wrong, and I could understand why she might feel hatred towards the FBI. And to be embroiled in something like that is kind of sad. The United States Army Secretary Dan Driscoll has stepped down after 18 months on the job. And they say it's because, you know, I guess he's had problems with Pete Hegseth. Secretary Driscoll has been highly effective as advancing President Trump's agenda to make America strong again in the Department of the Army, by providing outstanding leadership, according to certain reports. But he said he's got to go. The United States Army is more powerful than ever thanks to his work alongside the Commander-in-Chief and Secretary of War. But sometimes even people that are doing great things together cannot get along in the long run, and maybe there's disagreements that crop up that prevent them from continuing to walk together. Hopefully, this will not present a drop-off in the quality of growth in our military. Hopefully, as they say, next man up will be just as effective, if not more so. Hassan Piker claims that he does not hate America, but we all know that that's a big fat lie. He got busted with "I hate America" clip. He says that "I say it with my effing chest." And so this is yet another situation that is very concerning. He's best friends with Abdul El-Sayed, who's running for Senate in the state of Michigan. And I've seen several videos of his. In fact, one that I'll never forget is when he tortured his dog right there on air. And I doubt if the dog's even alive now, considering the fact that he's a Muslim and Muslims hate dogs. And you know what they do to dogs? They usually kill them. But yeah, on the video, he was just shocking the dog just for existing. It was just laying there in the background. And suddenly he became furious with the dog, which was just laying there, and just started shocking the dog. So, it is what it is. But El Said's best friend said that, he does hate America. Then he says, I don't hate America. But in actuality, it's recorded that he does hate America. And there are too many people.

Tlaib should not be in office, in my humble opinion. No Muslim should be in office, whether it's a mayor, the mayor of Dearborn or Dearbornistan. He should not be in office. The Islamic mayor of Hamtramck, which a few years ago was a Polish enclave, where in the morning you would hear church bells, which were outlawed. Isn't that amazing? In the United States of America, the people have become so wimpus Americanus apologeticus that they allow themselves to be bullied to the point where, oh my gosh, what we've been doing for hundreds of years, we'll allow people to come in and bully us and tell us we can't have church bells anymore. And then folks wonder why America's going to hell in a handbasket, or potentially going to hell in a handbasket. I don't think she's going there yet, but if we don't start bucking up and standing together and pushing back against this darkness, America will be going to hell in a handbasket. If the people of Texas, for example, elect James Tallarico, who called capitalism oppressive, which is an out-and-out lie, fact, capitalism, which I prefer to call free market economics, is the most liberating economic system ever put together by mankind. And where free market economics is applied in those particular nations, particularly the United States of America, the greatest measure or number of people, percentage-wise, have the greatest opportunity to improve their lot in life. They're not locked in like they are in a caste system, such as the cases in India and other nations that have caste systems, or more abusive nations than that, such as Afghanistan, where if you're a woman, you can't even go to school. If you're a little girl, you can't even go to school. You can't even go to elementary school. And when you have such oppressive environments, you're not going to have very much viable economic activity. And so, let me ring the clarion bell to warn folks that PG time is over. You're either on one side or the other. And unfortunately, and I'll continue to say this over and over again until folks get it, at least 35% of Americans, I mean those born here and are here, literally agree with the evil. And we have to understand this, face it, and defeat it. You know, it's like the world of animals. You either eat or be eaten. And that's where we're at politically here in the United States. The question is, what do you want? Do you want liberty? Or do you want tyranny? Time will tell. We're going to find out, especially during these midterms. It's going to be very interesting, and you are listening to the Ron Edwards American Experience.

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1: 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I'm Bob Agnew in Washington. On Capitol Hill.

0: lawmakers locked in a battle over President Trump's effort to ensure voter integrity in the mail-in ballots.
1: I mean, the idea that they should be involved to make sure that there are valid votes being mailed and registered and cast should not be a controversial notion.
0: That's House Speaker Mike Johnson, who says Democrats seem to have a problem with it.
1: But every time there's a move to try to do this, Democrats throw a fit or file a lawsuit.
0: I mean, meanwhile, California Congressman Ted Lieu,
2: suppress your vote. They're going to put obstacles in front of you. Find a way around it. If you don't get a mail-in ballot, go vote in person. Make sure you vote early.
0: And one Republican congressman is calling out mainstream Democrats to take a stand on far-left Democrat socialists in their own party.
3: Colorado Congressman Republican Jeff Crank introducing a bill condemning socialism in all its forms. He wants to use the vote to force moderate House Democrats to go on the record as to where they stand on DSA candidates in the party. He says, I keep hearing people like Hakeem Jeffries and others in the Congress saying that they oppose the DSA. Let's see if they're willing to vote for a resolution that would oppose them.
0: That is correspondent Laura Winters reporting. Today is day four of jury deliberations in the Lindsey Clancy murder trial. Here's correspondent Rich Thomason.
4: The 36-year-old Massachusetts woman is charged in the deaths of her three young children. Clancy doesn't deny strangling the youngsters, but says postpartum psychosis led to her actions. Prosecutors argue she planned the crime and knew exactly what she was doing.
0: And Rich Thomason reports that a conviction could lead to a life prison sentence. If she's acquitted, a judge could still order Clancy to be confined to a mental health facility. On Wall Street, about an hour from the close, the Dow is down 465 points. More on these stories at townhall.com.
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8: The United States is at a major fork in the road. Hello, I'm Ron Edwards. On today's page from the Edwards Notebook, Hong Kong-based C.K. Hutchinson announced it is seeking $1.5 billion in damages through international arbitration proceedings against Panama over the loss of two key canal contracts. The Chinese are all bent out of shape over the United States Trump administration rightfully putting its foot down against China's massive intrusion into the Western Hemisphere economic. Meanwhile, enemies within the United States are engaging in a classic communist Maoist-style effort to bring about an end to our exceptional nation way of life. At the same time, Muslims are constructing mosques and spreading Sharia law faster than the United States military is building needed warships despite massive military spending. Roaming bands of two-legged hyenas are free to roam state fairs, rodeos, nice neighborhoods, and hunt civilized Americans just to beat them up for sport. The Los Angeles City Council has voted to allow homeless illegals to shuffle into Hollywood and 11 other Los Angeles neighborhoods in a leftist effort to make law-abiding, working Americans uncomfortable. Meanwhile, congressional uniparty imps continue to spend our tax dollars with a $40 trillion deficit. Will the U.S. soon crumble under self-destruction or honestly stop the madness and make America great again? I'm Ron Edwards.
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10: Ron Edwards, the new voice of America.
11: And welcome back. This is the Ron Edwards American Experience. And right now, ladies and gentlemen, I guess you could call this our retarded segment. Well, HBO's Lanterns star J. Alphonse Nicholson is claiming that Kamala Harris lost the presidential bid because voters in the United States of America don't trust black females. I'll say it again. HBO's Lantern star J. Alphonse Nicholson claims that Kamala Harris lost her presidential bid because U.S. voters do not trust black females. Now he says, we're experiencing the consequences of not trusting black women. Now, correct me if I'm wrong, but to me this sounds very, very retarded. Because the only, and you know, this is a pretty lengthy article here about the situation. And he names other black women or black females. Everyone that he names, I do not consider women. They're females, okay? People like Kamala, Aunt Kamala, Michelle Obama, people of that ilk. Those are the only females that he names, people on the left, extreme leftists, Presley and others. Well, when you look at all the leftist females that are in positions of power, Letitia James, Maxine Waters, I call her Maxine Way Out Waters, Smirk Face, Mayor Karen Bass of Los Angeles. I mean, with females like that, or anyone with that type of a mentality, should they be trusted? Should the black mayor of Los Angeles, who now says that if you're an illegal border crosser, you do not have to obey the law when it comes to health issues, if you're producing food, street food, that you can sell rat meat, cat meat, rotten meat, that if the people are dumb enough to buy it, you can sell it. Now, if you're a mayor of a major American city and you say, hey, we're no longer going to enforce the law when it comes to illegal border crossers. If they want to sell meat of whatever kind they want, if the way they do business is contributing to the growth of rats and mice and other vermin in the City of Angels, hey, that's okay. The people can't even trust her to be a good mayor. But then again, maybe they deserve that because they continue to vote for people of that ilk. And, you know, it's just a, you know, it's just cuckoo clock. And I, for one, can tell you that we are a lot better off than we would be had Aunt Kamala won the presidency. We are a lot better off. We are in a position where we have the chance, at least, we're at a fork in the road where we have the choice or the chance to continue to improve life in this country. And there are a few things that the president has done that are actually improving our quality of life in this country, but it's not being reported very much in dragon media. Manufacturing is hugely on the upswing in this country. So much so that the United States in this very short time is the number three steel producer in the world. And for those of you who are ticked off because President Trump is engaged in a trade war with Canada, if you look at the facts, if you look beyond your childish hatred of President Trump, you will see that the man is correct. For example, the automobiles that are produced in Canada are being put together with inferior steel that comes from China, which is quite different than the automobiles that are produced here in the United States, with much better steel and aluminum products. on that issue alone, people should be glad that the president has checked into these matters and wants to get them corrected. And because Prime Minister Carney says, no, screw you, is the real reason why we're in a trade war with Canada. The people who hate Trump refuse to look at the entire issue. Or they are leftists who don't want good solutions to be brought forth anyway. So, this knucklehead, J. Alphonse Nicholson, claiming that Kamala lost because U.S. voters don't trust black women. I don't trust leftist black anyone. Woman, male, tranny, whatever they want to call themselves. If you're on the left, I'm not going to trust you. If you're white, brown, black, red, yellow, purple, I'm not going to trust you. I'm going to pray that you're ushered out of this country so that we can restore our country seriously. Speaking of retardation, the Federal Aviation Administration, someone needs to take these people to the woodshed. Shake them up a little bit. Aviation experts sound national security alarm as the Federal Aviation Administration is considering air traffic control vendors with strong ties to China. Now, to me, in my humble opinion, I think that's just basically a slap in the face of President Trump. Why would, after everything that has been going on with the FAA, consider close ties with China, with technologies? Why? So they're not even ensuring that the United States government properly vets risk from companies that provide air traffic control technologies to China, pointing out that the United States could be vulnerable to cyber attacks or more cyber attacks if such companies are permitted to design or operate American ATC systems like the new Common Automation platform and share these technologies with China. You know, if even on a personal level, if you present yourself as an enemy of mine, the last thing I'm going to do is share anything with you. The only thing I'll share with you is the gospel. That's about it. And if the Lord tells me if you need food, I'll give you food or water or something like that. But as far as important material that is detrimental to this country, you know, that would pose detrimental situation to this country by sharing it with foreign nations like China, no, I wouldn't share anything with you. If China wins the AI race, they will export repressive technology throughout the world. See, China isn't just trying to screw over the United States of America. They're trying to screw over the entire world. They have a global... they want to be like, I guess, Rome, directly in control of every nation. Now, the United States dominates the world, but we're not bullying the world. When we were in Hungary, yes, you can see telltale signs of American influence through corporate brands and things of that nature and in history exhibits. We saw American influence, but we're not overlording and bullying. Whereas China wants to infiltrate, force you to buy their cheap steel, like Canada. Like I said yesterday, Canada is China's witch, but you replace the W with a B. And that's one of the reasons why Canada is so mean to the United States. Now, the kind of trade deals that that Trump has been trying to exercise with Canada, they already have with Japan and other nations, but they want to mistreat the United States. Trump says no more of that. And yet they try to, the people on the left try to make Trump out to be the bad guy. It's crazy work, my friends. But the president must not back down. He must continue to push forth even more so. Hopefully he'll get more help. I'm Ron Edwards. Stay right there.
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11: Yes, my fellow Americans, I think Heterosexual Month is a great idea. 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
12: And we're back. Welcome back, my friends. I'm Ron Edwards. You are not. Well, this bit of good news, the Supreme Court, in fact, this came out yesterday, to be honest with you, says that they shall allow President Trump to proceed with the White House ballroom construction. It was, I thought, you know, sight unseen, I thought it was a 6-3 decision. It was actually a 5-4 ruling. Justice Roberts sided with the leftist judges who voted against it. So it was, I guess you could technically label Justice Roberts now as a liberal. I don't even consider him any longer to be a conservative or even a moderate. I think he's a straight-out leftist liberal. If he is so hateful of Trump or whatever it is that's up his backside, that he couldn't even vote with the majority to approve with the ballroom construction. That is crazy work. And the leftists who were filing lawsuits against the construction of the ballroom were just, to me, out of their league when it comes to the facts, historically. There are so many construction projects that were initiated by other presidents, whether it was Ali Obama's basketball court. Teddy Roosevelt had major construction there. I mean, it just happened throughout the years. John Kennedy, et cetera, et cetera. Truman, Franklin Roosevelt. And now, to me, this is one of the most consequential projects ever. It's not just a ballroom, but when you can look at all it consists of, military grade stuff and all of that, it's going to be very, very, very much needed, I think, going forward when you think about things, how things are going. But yet, man, this justice, Lord have mercy. Justice Roberts, what a no good Nick. Well, more evidence that we need to hurry up and get these illegal border crossers out of this country post haste. Adult illegal border crosser who sexually assaulted over a dozen high school girls, and it says here in the article, in between their legs in Virginia, finally, after all this time, has been turned over to ICE and will now be deported. Now, while he was found guilty for groping minor teenage girls at a high school in Virginia, has finally been turned over to ICE, and they're going to get him out of the country. In April, illegal border crosser Israel Flores Ortiz was sentenced to only 360 days in jail for groping 12 teenage girls. And what was he doing at the school anyway? But with time served, he had only had 135 days left in prison. The DHS on Monday confirmed that Fairfax County, Virginia officials transferred Flores Ortiz to ICE's custody, and he's going to be taken out of the country. That's good. And get him out as quickly as you can. Because unfortunately, we don't have a lot of justice in much of our country anymore. And the justice, you know, is far, you know, few in between when it comes to these kinds of situations. So they need to just hurry up and get him out. And I expect by Friday he should be gone. I haven't seen any reports, but in my humble opinion, by Friday, by high noon Friday, he should be long gone. And send him over somewhere in Africa, Liberia or Sudan or, yeah, somewhere like that, where he'll have a very difficult time at it, a very difficult go. And that's good news, but that's just one guy. There's so many illegal border crossers that are guilty of such crimes, and worse, throughout the entire republic. And so, in many cases, we the people are basically on our own when it comes to protecting ourselves. Not only in this country, but abroad in England as well. In London, this past weekend, they had a huge festival, two-day festival, Caribbean-oriented festival, where over 680 people were arrested. This is just a two-day event. And you know how in America, you know, people like in Europe, they make fun of America because of our shootings. And I've said for many years that in places like London, their stabbing rates are on par with shooting rates here in America. And in some cases, the stabbing rates are even higher than shooting rates here in America, gun shootings. And lo and behold, there were dozens of people that were stabbed in that festival this past weekend in London. And so I bring this situation up because what's concerning to me is the fact that their police departments over there and even Scotland Yard are saying, oh, everything was just wonderful, not much happened. Isn't that amazing how they want to sweep this under the rug and not let people know that people of color, and especially the Islamists who are doing these stabbings and all of these things, rather than cleaning up the mess, that being the main concern. The main concern is, look the other way. Time and time again, I've also warned that Islam and the West cannot coexist. Time and time again. You know, it seemed like I've been talking to a wall or talking to a computer that's been turned off. It appears it has become useless to speak of this issue. Far too many Americans don't give a rip. There is no coexistence in Islam. There's only subjugation or elimination of infidels. Islam believes in the rule of Islam, caliphate to the Sunnis and imamate to the Shiites. Hence, to Muslims, all other forms of government represents the handiwork of Satan and infidels. Therefore, one and all non-Islamic systems of government must be purified by Islamic fire. That's what they believe. That is what is in their Quran. Muslim jihadists live amongst us. It is only going to get worse if we don't do something about it. Unfortunately, there are too many leftist Karens and Kevins and other goofballs in this country who don't want Islam to be properly dealt with. They'd rather be raped than America to be right. Jihadists consider themselves the army of Allah. And they can be the army of Allah, but just not here. They use violence as an instrument of policy. This continues to be the central force to Islam. Muslims war under the firmly believed and widely cherished set of ideas that are rapidly militaristic. No matter which side is killed, Islam is the victor. You kill them, you go to paradise. You get killed, you go to paradise. Are two examples of the exhortations to jihadism and Islamic war. Well, my friends, now that I see that my time is up, thank you so much for your time. I'm Ron Edwards reminding you to pray for your nation. Pray for your family, your friends, and even your enemies that they get it right before it's much too late. I'm Ron Edwards also reminding you to treat others the same way you want to be treated. Until next time, I'm Ron Edwards. Excelsior!
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0: USA Radio News, I'm Ron Warner. Bank of America Vice President Aaron Piacente is dead after what police call a random, unprovoked stabbing attack in Times Square. The 32-year-old New Jersey woman was one of two people stabbed Monday afternoon. A 68-year-old woman was also wounded and is in stable condition. Police say the suspect, 49-year-old Pamela Cisneros, was armed with two knives. Officers tried to stop her with tasers before shooting her as she advanced towards them with knives. Cisneros died later at the hospital. Dwayne Keith D. Davis has been found guilty of the murder of Tupac Shakur. Mark Mayfield has more.
1: All eyes on me, living like a thug.
2: The verdict was read inside a Las Vegas courtroom on Monday.
3: We, the jury in the above entitled case, find the defendant Dwayne Keith Davis as follows. Count one, murder with use of a deadly weapon. Guilty of first degree murder with use of a deadly weapon.
2: Davis could face life behind bars. He is accused of orchestrating the 1996 killing near the Las Vegas Strip. Davis is the only person ever charged in the murder.
0: The jury in the Lindsey Clancy triple murder trial is being asked to keep deliberating after saying they were unable to reach a unanimous decision. Michael Kastner reports.
4: I'm going to ask you to go back out. Like I said, keep in mind the instructions I gave you.
5: The judge made the request after the jury sent a note after resuming deliberations for just over an hour on Tuesday morning. Clancy admits to strangling her three young children in 2023, but pleaded not guilty to three counts of first-degree murder by reason of insanity. Prosecutors allege the killings were premeditated, while the defense says Clancy suffered a postpartum psychotic break. Jurors have been instructed that they may consider murder, manslaughter, or not guilty verdicts based on a lack of criminal responsibility.
0: From America's News Network, USA Radio News.
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0: Halloween candy sold at popular retailers in 13 states is getting a recall over undeclared milk allergens.
5: According to a company announcement posted by the FDA, Crystal Temptations is recalling its Halloween chocolatey eyeballs. It was sold under that brand at Marshall's, TJ Maxx, Home Goods, and Sierra Trading Post. The notice warns that those with an allergy or severe sensitivity to milk could face a serious or life-threatening allergic reaction. I'm Michael Kastner.
0: Charlie Kirk's widow and parents are expected to be in a Utah courtroom today, along with the man accused of his murder.
7: Closing arguments are set for today in the preliminary hearing for Tyler Robinson. He's accused of fatally shooting Kirk last September at a Turning Point USA event at Utah Valley University. The defense is arguing that there's not enough probable cause to warrant the death penalty. The judge will decide if there's enough evidence to send the case to trial and on what charges. I'm Tammy Trujillo.
0: Florida's longest-serving inmate faces execution today.
8: 74-year-old Harold Jean Lucas is scheduled to die by lethal injection at 6 p.m. tonight at Florida State Prison, convicted of the 1976 murder of 16-year-old Jill Piper in Fort Myers. Lucas has spent 50 years on death row, the longest stretch in modern U.S. history. Lucas waived his final legal appeals, telling a judge he is simply too tired to fight. Natalie Rodriguez, Miami.
0: I'm Ron Warner, USA Radio News.
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12: Hey, good morning, Sam. Happy to be here. How are you, brother? And let me point out, I'm going to make a very ugly woman, but it seems like that's where the money is. It seems like you can't get a lot of money as a conservative talk show host, so I might as well go as a transgender talk show host. It seems like that's where the money is, Sam.
11: Okay, you got to work on your voice first of all, though, because I'm just not buying it right
12: now. Oh, Sam! I'm a sexy guy. You're right.
11: Wait a minute.
12: The truth is, Sam,
11: happening in the world today.
12: I'm going to make. Sorry, I did a little camera adjustment there, and I went too far. I ended up being much taller than you. Bottom line is, Sam, you know, there's no doubt that I am going to. If I identify as a woman, everybody's going to know I'm a man. I'm 6'1", like 228. I don't think. I'm not going to be an attractive woman, but that doesn't matter. You don't have to be attractive. That's not the point. I mean, look at my big Mike Obama.
11: How dare you even bring up attractiveness as a kind of a factor? I don't know what you're thinking. And Enos, though, are some you know, big chicks.
12: But Enos would tower over me. I've been with Enos at Mar-a-Lago. I actually talked to him quite a bit. He's an interesting guy. I like him a lot. I think he's 6'8", isn't he? I think he must be 6'8 or so.
11: No, I think he's 6'10.
12: Is he? Let me put it this way. When I was talking to him, I had to look up. So whatever height he is, he's a lot taller than I am. But he's really a great guy. I like a lot of what he had to say about the political environment and the global environment. He's an interesting character. And look, he's shining a light on something that's absolutely ridiculous. But now they're saying, and I don't understand why. Have you figured this out? Why they don't qualify for the
11: WTA? So here's the deal. The debate is about that right now. Let me explain the nuances a little bit on this thing. So we can't say WNBA sources. We have to say league sources. Oh. I know that's weird. But see, if you say WNBA, then people believe it's formally announced, and it's not quite formally announced. Top lead, or they say lead sources say, and they claim that former NBA players, Enos Kanter and Mr. White, they can't, you know, be in the WNBA. They're ineligible to enter the league's draft, they say. The big thing is, they say this, they have dismissed the moves as publicity stunts intended to mock the organization, Lance. Now, can you believe that disrespect to these guys?
12: I don't think they're being disrespectful. I think they think an opportunity. They're not paying in the NBA any longer.
11: I'm talking about the league disrespecting these two women.
12: Oh, okay. I'm sorry. I got confused.
11: Yeah, that's just disrespectful. I mean, well, how dare they? Because listen, if they identify, how dare they question that identify? Whenever you and I question somebody identifying as something, we get just absolutely slaughtered, right?
12: Oh, yeah. Yeah. God forbid you say any of this on YouTube. They will give you a strike. You're not supposed to talk about anything in the LGBTQ, XLMNOPQRZ division, and you're not supposed to talk about any of anything to do with transgenders. So the point is, I'm not surprised that they're taking this position, but I have to tell you.
11: But they're not really taking this position, though. They've let these sources speak out and say this, but the, quote, WNBA hasn't released anything, Lance.
12: I think it's time to bring out an attorney that represents both of them and fight for their position. And then even if the WNBA says you can't draft them, what I would do, I would be a sneaky head coach, and I would just wait till the last minute. And then I would drop two of my worst players, and I'd snatch the two of them up. And then here comes my championship. I've got my championship WNBA team ready to go.
11: We're ready to go. We're going tall this season.
12: What do you think about Angel Reese?
11: What do you think? We're going big this season, Lance.
12: That's what I'm saying. I would go big. And that's what I would do as a coach. I would just sneak in there last minute and snatch him up, even if nobody else was going to draft him.
11: And Donald could back it, too.
12: I'm looking for a championship. How do I care how I get there? WNBA doesn't seem to care about anything. And here's my question. Do you think Angel Reese is going to try to check those guys like she's been doing Caitlin Clark? What do you think is going to happen if she tries to check Enos Kanter or Royce White? What do you think will happen to her?
11: Well, I just think that it won't go well.
12: Yeah. I think she might get knocked out. I got to tell you.
11: Well, maybe. Or what they might do is just
12: any of that garbage.
11: They might just say that everybody commits fouls that gets near her, right?
12: Yeah. Yeah. Well,
11: because she could flop and you know what I'm saying?
12: I have a feeling Angel Reese wouldn't try to take either one of them on like she has Caitlin Clark. I still think I want to change some of the WNBA. I want enforcers like the NHL. I think the hockey league's got it right. I think they need an enforcer. The minute just somebody hits one of my players, somebody goes after, you know, Caitlin Clark or, you know, or any of the other players on my team. That's when I put the enforcer in, and their job is strictly to just go over there and just jack that player that hit one of my players. What do you think? I think enforcers can make the WNBA exciting, Sam.
11: Well, they kind of tried to do that at one of these latest games, and that's what kind of brought this into the news right now. Enos Kanter went to the game. And he was wearing a shirt that defined a woman. It had a noun definition, you know, adult, female, you know, kind of thing. And he was wearing this shirt and kicking back and watching the game. And then, what's your name? Made this three. What's her name? Sophie.
12: Sophie Cunningham.
11: I'm not super familiar with a lot of these women NBA players or whatever. WNBA. But anyway, so she makes a three. He starts cheering for her. And I'm telling you right now, they came unhinged. Let's play this video and then we'll talk about it. They just absolutely came on here. Check this out.
13: With one of the players. The player was Natasha Cloud right there, walking up and yelling at him. You can see his t-shirt. It says, woman, noun, adult, human, female. He's standing up for women's sports.
14: So Natasha Cloud was happy that she hit a three-pointer. So she screamed at Enos Kanter. He got up, he's 6'10", and let him be known, like, what's your problem? I'm allowed to sit here and wear a t-shirt and root for Sophie Cunningham. What's the problem with that? And next thing you know, they throw him out of the game.
15: So he's on the right side of the issue because men should not be playing in women's sports. It just should not happen.
14: But he will be. He'll be drafted in the spring.
15: But I also don't agree with him stepping up to her. Like, a man shouldn't do that. It just shouldn't happen. It shouldn't.
13: He just stood up.
15: No, but he walks toward her. You shouldn't do that as a man. He's too big for that. I understand and I stand with him on highlighting this issue. But I hope women see now that are on this court that there is a biological difference. But this is what happens.
14: But Cloud began yelling at Kanter,
15: which
14: Freedom,
15: is wrong.
14: Who stood up and walked towards the court. An official and security personnel immediately jumped in.
15: And that shouldn't happen.
14: And they tell him to leave. Here's what he said afterwards.
16: Sophie Cunningham shot a three, and I put my hands up to celebrate, right? A couple position later, Natasha came back and started screaming and yelling and said, she's not gonna sleep with you. And I was like, I am not trying to sleep with her. I'm just here to protect women and support her. And then obviously after that, she started yapping and she started to walk towards me. And literally I just got up and then I was like, I'm just here to protect women, and that's all.
13: So Enos played 11 seasons.
11: Anyway, it goes on. We can drop that now.
13: Now he wants to play for the WNBA.
11: So the bottom line is, he says, this one player just got triggered, this Natasha whatever, Cloud or whatever. She's not going to sleep with you, she says. And so now they're making it, and this is what they always do. Whenever they want to basically try to get the upper hand, they want to make it a sex thing. So she's not going to sleep with you. AOC, whenever a man who's conservative speaks out against AOC, AOC just goes, oh, you're just in love with me. You just want to do me. And so that's your problem. You're just enthralled with me. And so they always turn it into that, Lance.
12: Yeah, you know, first of all, how does she know that Sophie Cunningham won't sleep with Enos? She doesn't know that for a fact.
11: She hasn't been told for sure.
12: That's number one. Number two, you know, but this is the kind of aggression these players, when somebody lifts their game, like a Sophie Cunningham or a Caitlin Clark, somebody lifts their game and is really effective, their only response is to get angry, to scream and yell, to hit them, to push them out of the way. You know, this is because that's the only behavior when they can't exceed at a professional sports level. and they're struggling against a player, this is their response. She's angry because Enos was supporting Sophie? I don't think so. I think at the end of the day, they're jealous of Sophie Cunningham's attention. She's brought a lot of light onto the women's sports. And the issue that we're dealing with is there's no doubt about it. Listen, Enos is 6'10". I thought he was 6'8". Now I know he's 6'10". I remember looking up at him when I was at Mar-a-Lago when we were talking.
11: He's huge, man.
12: Yeah, he's huge. He's a giant guy. Now, did you know this? I didn't know this. I learned this yesterday. George actually told me this on the regular show. Did you know that the basketball for women's basketball is smaller than the men's basketball?
11: Yeah, of course it is. Because their hands can't hold it otherwise, buddy.
12: I can't palm
11: the ball if it's
12: can you imagine
11: size.
12: Enos Kanter palming that much smaller ball? It's going to be like, it'll be like Jordan. They won't even get a chance to get to the ball. He'll just keep pushing it.
11: So let me make a prediction. We'll do it in seconds. This is Liberty Roundtable Live.
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11: 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You know, they say that liberty is the right to tell people things they don't want to hear. Boy, howdy. So I think two things. One, a suggestion, and two, a prediction, Lance. Tell me what you think of this. My suggestion is, why don't we just have the NBA instead of the WNBA? Just have the NBA, period.
12: And you mean
11: just otherwise, you might have the white NBA because white people can't play as well as black people. You'd have the WNBA. Wait a minute, that's already taken. What would you call it? You'd have the racist NBA, the RNBA. Then you'd have the small NBA for short people. The short, yeah. See, otherwise, so why don't you just have the NBA? I mean, if it's not a man-woman thing and we're not going to admit that there's male and female, created he, them, and admit X, Y, you know, on the chromosome reality of science and God's, we're going to ignore all that, then why even have a WNBA at all?
12: Hey, I'm okay with that, but I want first round pick. I'm going to take Caitlin Clark. That's who I'm going to draft.
11: You want Caitlin, Sophie, Enos?
12: Yeah, I'm going to just... If we're going to go open and we're going to go full gender, everything goes, then I want first round picks. Yeah, I would take Sophie and Caitlin Clark as my first two picks.
11: Would you take Bryce White? You
12: know, of course. You, listen, let me say this. I'm Can wide
11: you have open. A last name like White, or is that bad?
12: Well, it depends. Is he going to do like White Chicks from the movie? Is that how he's going to play it? Or is he going to play it?
11: You know, they always have black characters take white roles in movies and redo the movies and stuff. I think what they ought to do is they ought to do White Chicks and have Enos and Royce redo the movie. They'd be the lead actors in White Chicks.
12: I think it's a great idea. Can you imagine? Do they even, I'm curious, and maybe this is a question I shouldn't ask. Do they even make high heels big enough for somebody like Enos Kanter, or is that all custom?
11: I don't think so.
12: I mean, what is that guy?
11: Work, dude.
12: He's got to wear like a size 16 or 18. I don't even know what size shoe he wears, but... Can you imagine those high heels? Huge. You have to kill a whole cow just for the leather. It's an entire cow to make one pair of heels.
11: All right, so that's my recommendation. Here's my prediction, though. What they're going to be forced to do is let these guys get in the draft and play. Because if they don't, I agree with you. Get a lawyer. And what's really going to happen here? See, you can't have it both ways. And these guys are on to something. Call it comical. You know, the WNBA or the league is basically saying they've dismissed the moves as publicity stunts. But how do you determine someone's heart and mind when it's a publicity stunt versus when it's, quote, real? And isn't all this a publicity stunt? Whenever a man decides he wants to be a chick, isn't it a publicity stunt to a great degree? And that's kind of what we're dealing with here. But here's my prediction. If they let them into the game, then what they'll do is they'll start handicapping people. They'll say if you're of a certain weight or a certain height, then you've got to play with some kind of a handicap to make it fair. Isn't that where they're going next?
12: Maybe. I mean, can you imagine where they're going to put lead weights in their shoes so their vertical is smaller, you know? Yeah. They're going to require that their three-pointer has to come from a farther distance. I mean, yeah, I agree with what you're saying. But really, when you get down to the facts of this, it's ludicrous.
11: You got to shoot free throws with the hand you're not used to or something.
12: Right. Maybe blindfolded. You know, let's face it.
11: We could do the blind NBA. Now we're talking.
12: Exactly. Sam, you could
11: do the
12: BNBA.
11: I could go pro. It wouldn't matter how tall you are or anything like that. I mean, I'm just telling you. No, so I don't know what they'll do. I don't know how they'll do it. I'm just predicting that what they'll do is they'll do some kind of handicap. Because, look, these women can't play in the NBA, and the real women know it. And the real women realize it. That's why Sophie and Caitlin are, you know, standouts, because they understand this reality check, right?
12: Yeah, look, it shouldn't happen. I think it's ridiculous. I don't want any men in any women's sports. I mean, any sport. I don't want to hear anything about the Olympics or anything about the NFL.
11: Not in the locker room, Lance?
12: I don't want to hear any of that. What'd you say?
11: What about the locker room? I mean, you got to let them in the locker room.
12: Well, I understand, especially if it's a no-towel locker room. Is that what you're suggesting, Sam?
11: Yeah, absolutely.
12: My point is, this is ridiculous. They're crushing. There's many young girls that are aspiring to be professional athletes, and they're crushing their dreams, because at the end of the day, there's no way that a woman can compete at that level with somebody that was in the pros previously, somebody like Enos Kanter. It's just going to make them look absolutely foolish, and it's not right. I'm tired of it. I'm tired of the grooming. Why is there always some topic we've got to get groomed about, Sam? What's with the grooming constantly?
11: I agree. And so this is part of this grooming, though. She's not going to sleep with you, Enos, which he never even suggested anything like that. Now, whether that's possible or not, I can't decide what she's going to do or he's going to do or anything else. All I'm saying is that she's not going to sleep with you as part of this grooming, because here's the deal. If he goes into a woman's locker room as a man, he can be there. There's no concern whatsoever. Dressed, not dressed, doesn't matter. And to say something is offensive. Now then, she says, she's not going to sleep with you. And so now we put that, well, doesn't he belong in the locker room with her?
12: Yeah.
11: Obviously not. Don't misunderstand what I'm saying, ladies and gentlemen. I'm just highlighting this point, that it's always about sex. Unless they want this grooming to happen, then, of course, if you bring up the sexual aspect, these men are just going in there to see women, you know, in a state of undress or whatever. Then it's like, how dare you say that? It's a real woman, and you can't separate this. But then now she can separate right there. If it was a real woman, she wouldn't have said that, right?
12: Yeah, there's no doubt. They just manipulate the narrative to whatever fits their sick argument. I'm just tired of it. I don't want to see this. I think it's a major disservice. There's lots of women that have been hurt competing against men and women's sports. There's some girls in volleyball that were up against transgender athletes.
11: Yes, and Riley in
12: And this is horrible. And I just don't think it's necessary. And I'm just tired of the next topic of grooming. I'm just, this whole agenda, let's face it, the trans community is extremely small. The demographics on it are tiny, but yet they act as if, you know, half the country is trans. You know, and it's
11: and they got plenty of money and plenty of backers and high. They got friends in high places, though, right?
12: Let me ask you a question, Sam. As a child, you might have become aware that there was this thing called a transgender, but did you ever have any contact in any way or any form?
11: No.
12: That there was some in your community or anything else? I didn't either. There were a couple times, because I was in New York. There was a couple times when I was in downtown New York where I saw men dressed as women. They were hideous. But the point was, that was a rarity. It was like, maybe I might have seen that twice as a child, and I was in downtown New York constantly. But they act as if the demographic
11: is 50% trans, right?
12: Yeah, of course. It's ridiculous. It's a joke.
11: All right. Well, what else is very sick and evil? I guess Iranian state TV now targeting Barron Trump, Donald Trump's youngest son, with chilling assassination threat. Lance?
12: You know, as a parent, and I'm sure

0: you know, this is when I do defend my president. It's not that I agree with everything he's doing, but in this particular case, it's time to be done with Iran. You're not going to negotiate. They're not going to come to the table. They're way too arrogant for that. And you don't really even know who the leadership is. This is horrible. Where to kill Barron Trump? And they say they're tracking him, Sam, that they know where he's at every minute of the day. I don't know if in fact there's any truth to that. And they put a $10 million bounty on his head. If you were a parent, yeah,
1: there's some truth to it, because they released, and the Secret Service is taking note of this, they released details about his gaming habits, where he's appearing, some details to where they know some of those details. It's chilling beyond belief. And what I would do personally, if it was me, I would find an off-ramp for the war immediately. I'd back away and leave Iran alone on the surface, Lance. Now listen to me. On the surface. Then what I would do is I would get the best people in the world, and I would just make sure that none of those leaders live to tell about it. That's all I'd do.
0: Yeah, you know, I think the difficulty comes to back off is prohibitively expensive, right? Because we'd have to withdraw completely.
1: Yeah, no matter what we do, it's prohibitively expensive.
0: I agree with the logic, but in this particular case, we've tried to negotiate with Iran. The U.S. government has tried to
1: negotiate. You can't negotiate anymore.
0: Under multiple presidents. It's proven that these people, and I don't know, Sam, have you ever done any business with people from the Middle East?
1: No.
0: I have. And I'm going to tell you, it's not a pleasant experience. Dealing with people in the Middle East and the way they negotiate, it's just not really a desirable.
1: And that's why I would basically back away. I'd on the surface, let them, you know, do whatever they do. But then I would just take care of business with the best in the business.
0: I'll tell you what I would have done today. I would have, right out of the gate, I would have hit, I would have handled it differently. Not because I don't agree with you. I agree with the theory of what you come up with. I just think it's too costly. So instead, I would take out every single bridge. I would make sure that all those roads, because now they're driving in. They're not using, you know, they keep boasting about having the strait under control. They're driving in materials overland. Sure, and that's very common in Iran for thousands of years. They're bringing in everything they need that way. So I would strike all the roads. I would hit the Bitcoin mining facilities. Those would be gone. I would hit all the power grid. I would hit the water. I would literally hit everything that was infrastructure. And then I would be single-handedly going after the regime, warning the Iranian people that if you're near the regime, you need to get away from them, because I'm going to take them all out. And I wouldn't stop till they were all gone. I would hammer them. Shock and awe would be like Mr. Rogers' Neighborhood and compared to what I would do to them.
1: Yeah, and I understand what you're saying. The problem with that is it's too expensive, too. And the problem with that is then what we usually do, and the sad part about that is most likely Donald Trump will nation build. After he goes ahead and destroys everything, he'll come back and nation build, which will be way more expensive than my plan. My plan just simply says, hey, you leaders can play that game if you want to, but we'll win that game. You think you'll take out Barron, you won't. We'll protect him. But we will take out your people, guaranteed. Trust you, me. But right now, the Treasury Department launches, quote, Operation Economic Outcast against Iran. Treasury Secretary Scott Bessent announced on Monday that the campaign expands the categories for what they call secondary sanctions on anybody that does anything. They're going to deal with technology, aviation, gold, assets. The list goes on and on. So we'll see how that goes. But again, we're ratcheting it up. And I just feel like we're leaving too much room for error, and we're leaving too many chances for partners to partner with Iran, a.k.a. Communist China and others, and Russia, etc. And I'm convinced that what we need to do is just take out their leadership. They can't threaten Barron anymore if that happens. God save our constitutional republic.
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3: Breaking news at Town Hall. I'm Bob Agnew in Washington. Republicans and Democrats don't agree on much these days, but on Capitol Hill, back at work for the first time in 5 weeks, both parties are in agreement about one thing. They don't want a government shutdown with the midterm elections right around the corner.
4: I will be voting yes on the CR, even though doing CRs is a stupid way to run government.
3: As California Democrat Ted Lieu, House Speaker Mike Johnson agrees it's time for a continuing resolution.
5: We're going to avoid the threat of another Democrat shutdown. We know why this is necessary. These crazy Democrats in Congress don't mind shutting the government down and hurting the American people.
3: U.S. forces launched new strikes today on targets connected to Iran's Revolutionary Guard. President Trump said

0: Those strikes have just waylaid Iran's country, made them a failed economy.
1: That doesn't mean we won't smack them. We'll see what happens. But we have the Strait of Hormuz in extremely good shape.
0: And the president said the strikes were carried out in retaliation for Iran attempting to place more sea mines in the strait. The president says that oil deal with Venezuela has been good for both countries.
1: We're taking out millions and millions of barrels of oil, going to Houston, going to Louisiana.
0: He says it's also been good for the Venezuelan economy. Still no verdict in the Lindsey Clancy trial.
2: Jurors in the Lindsey Clancy trial have ended a third day of deliberating without a verdict on whether the Massachusetts woman is criminally responsible for killing her three children in 2023. Clancy, a former nurse, does not deny strangling her children, but claims postpartum psychosis led to her actions. Prosecutors argue she knew what she was doing. The jury could find her guilty of murder or manslaughter, or acquit her if they believe psychiatric problems were to blame. Her sentence could range from life in prison to confinement in a mental health facility. I'm Lisa Dwyer.
0: More at townhall.com.
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12: Donald tries to tighten the noose. The Treasury Department launches Economic Outcast. It's Operation Outcast, trying to shut down funding to the Iranians. I don't think that's going to go as well as they hope. Reports are now saying that the Iranians have a $10 million bounty on Barron Trump, Donald Trump's youngest son's head. And now, ladies and gentlemen, the Supreme Court clears part of Trump's mail voting executive order for the midterms, Lance.
13: Well, look, I'm thankful for this. I don't know if it solves the midterms by any means, but of course, this was on Monday. They upheld, Trump's executive order restricting mail-in ballots ahead of the midterms. Look, the mail-in ballots are a major problem. Postmaster General is supposed to have a plan. I don't know if it's going to go forward. I don't know how many of these judges, including judges like Judge Indira Telwani, who's an Obama appointee, she's tried to expand the block. But, it's interesting where this is going. Sam, what do you think? I mean, do you think any of this will have an impact on the midterms? Because they've got the cheating down to a science at this point.
12: I think it will, except for the problem is you understand the cheating is on both sides, right?
13: 100%.
12: And so will this change the game? Absolutely. Will it benefit probably Republicans over Democrats? Probably so. But it only clears part of Trump's mail-in voting thing. Okay, they paused a lower court ruling, and so it doesn't really block mail-in balloting at all. It just manipulates the details of what has to happen and how it happens and stuff like that, right?
13: Yes, that's correct. They're still available, but of course they want to have, the envelopes, the unique barcodes, they want approved voter lists, they want the voter rolls submitted in advance. Anybody that's not going to comply has to notify the Postmaster General 60 days in advance. But they don't want to do that. The voter rolls, we've talked about it. We talk about the dead Mocrats on there and all the corruption. But let me ask you this, Sam. We've talked about this a lot. I think the only solution would be the National Emergency Act, the NEA. I think Trump would have to take the position as a wartime president. And I think we have to stop the midterms dead in their tracks. And the reason I say this, as much as I don't like that from a constitutional perspective, I think it's the only solution when you have a system that's absolutely corrupt from top to bottom. Free and fair elections are part of the compact that the American people are supposed to be guaranteed. And I think we're operating as a third world nation currently when it comes to our election systems. And I'm not sure that even steps like this about the voter rolls or the Postmaster General or anything else can solve the massive amount of cheating and corruption in our election system.
12: I understand what you're saying. I would go a different direction. Everybody wants to move things to the federal level as if that's going to solve something. Look, the federal level is the worst it gets. So I would move everything back to the precinct level, all the way down to the local level, and I would demand accountability. I would have everybody vote in person. I would have I would agree with the ID. Everybody has to show ID to vote, and I would think that you need to video every vote. And I think you need to count the ballots, and I think you need to have, people who are third-party vote verifiers. So you get people that count the ballots by hand, then you get verifiers who swear into the penalty of perjury to the count. I mean, if it's good enough for my taxes, it's good enough for the ballots. And then we would literally have local precinct-by-precinct reality. Neighbors would care about neighbors. Video would prove it. Third-party ballot, verifiers would watch every ballot and agree to the total before it's finished. Otherwise, you got to count again. And then they would do it under the penalty of perjury. And I think that's the only way to get it done, actually. I would go the opposite of everybody else's plan. Everybody else wants to go national. Well, then they'll go world or whatever. Bring it to the government that governs closest to the people governs best. So bring it to the local teeny level where there's a greater chance of honesty, and then force honesty by penalty of perjury and by video watching of the counts of the votes and third-party counters that are under perjury if they don't tell the truth and level. And then that way you could recount it if you had to, because you could see the ballots all on video. People would be third party verified. They would swear, under oath virtually, because it would be under the penalty of perjury, et cetera. That's where I would go, Lance.
13: And I think that's a desirable plan, but I don't think in the timeline that we have between now and November 2nd, it would be something that could be executed. Unless there was,
12: I agree. The problem is with suspending the elections entirely, though, then they'll just claim that Donald was going to lose, and he was going to lose the House and the Senate. So he basically, and then they'll just basically get in power if it doesn't succeed and impeach the Donald again, and then we'll be kind of there,
13: Yeah, I hear what you're saying. I think we would have to, along with that NAE, along with the National Emergency Act, you'd have to go into overdrive. There'd have to be a massive amount of prosecutions simultaneously of people that committed election fraud.
12: I agree with that.
13: But we haven't Donald seen any have of that. The truth is,
12: Donald doesn't have the mojo for that.
13: We've had this much. Well, let's face it, this administration hasn't delivered on their promises. Drain the swamp, government gangsters. None of that's been delivered. I mean, I don't see any. I've seen some transparency, but it just seems like they talk about it. They find an issue. They talk about magic money computers, or they talk about USAID, or they talk about elections, or they've got this operation that the FBI discovered. And I don't see any massive amount of
12: nothing
13: arrests.
12: Happens.
13: So far,
12: it's
13: deep
12: just
13: state
12: all
13: arrests,
12: talk.
13: I don't feel like they're happening.
12: I believe they're nothing but distractions. I'll give you another example that I find very interesting. I don't know why we just did this. But, you know, while they're putting a bounty on Barron's head, while we're going to lock down supposed finance and everything else with this operation, kind of isolate Iran is the idea. But listen to this headline. United States removes Syria from the state-sponsored terrorism list. Yeah, the State Department just removed Syria from the list on Monday after a 45-day congressional, quote, review period. And they say only leaving Cuba, North Korea, and Iran as the three countries on the list now. I mean, why are we removing Syria right now? You think that's going to help things, Lance?
13: No. No, I don't think that's going to help anything. I mean, I think it's
12: why are we
13: in
12: doing
13: my
12: that?
13: Personal opinion, it's ridiculous, honestly, to remove Syria. I think they are in the middle of it. But what do you think the intent is behind that? To me, it's kind of like they're trying to make some kind of nicey-nicey with Syria because they don't want Syria involved in this Iranian conflict.
12: Yeah,
13: I don't
12: that's really why they're trying to isolate the Iran, trying to make them feel alone. The problem is that always backfires, though. We always back a guy that we say is the better guy, and then later the better guy becomes the worst guy, right?
13: Yeah. I don't think I would have done that. I'm not sure what the logic is behind it. I'm always curious when I see some sort of a play like that and think, okay, who pitched this to the administration? Who pitched this to Donald Trump? And what made them believe that this was a good decision? Because I don't see anything good coming out of this.
12: Amen. Amen. That is the quintessential problem. All right, let's skip this next break really quick because Lance has to leave a little bit early, but I've got to get this couple of more stories in before Lance leaves. So let's skip the break, Liz. But here's the deal. Donald Trump stakes his endorsement on a first-time politician that says, national security is not my thing. South Carolina Republicans are voting today in a, quote, special Senate primary between Darla Graham, that's Lindsey Graham's sister. She was appointed to his seat without any prior elector, no experience in office or anything else. She's never served. She's never. And so you got to ask, did Lindsey Graham ever like Trump? No, not at first. But then they became best friends. Was he MAGA? No, not ideologically. He was an absolute war hawk and everything else. Why is Trump pushing Lindsey's sister so hard? Trump says it's, quote, personal. He held a rally with Graham and said, hey, Graham's a great dude, and because I got her into this whole thing, now I got a backer. So you got MAGA Inc. now putting a bunch of money into Darla Graham's campaign. Does she have any political experience? None in elected office. She's never ran or held elected office. She's worked with disabilities, and she ran this thing for the blind in Carolina. And has Rand Paul spoken out about her? No public comment from Rand about this at all. It's just very, very weird. And all the MAGA people are mad at Donald over this. Lance?
13: You know, my take is, can I get an endorsement? I don't have any political experience. If I get Donald Trump and if I get MAGA Inc. to give me a bunch of cash, I'm ready
12: and
13: to
12: if
13: make
12: you, and if you run as a woman?
13: Well, look, I can run as a trans. I mean, a trans conservative, that'll be a groundbreaker. I when I heard about Darla Graham, I thought, well, maybe I missed something. Maybe Darla Graham's been in politics this whole time. I didn't even know Lindsey Graham had a sister. I didn't like Lindsey Graham. I think he was a warmonger. I think he was a bought and paid for politician. I didn't really like him very much. He wasn't pro Donald Trump, but of course, all of a sudden, him and Trump became, you know, the best buddies on the entire planet. I never did understand that, but okay, whatever. Trump may know things I don't know. Possible. But Darla Graham, I thought, okay, well, maybe I missed something. Maybe Darla's been in local politics. Maybe she's always been behind Lindsey Graham. Maybe she's been working with Lindsey Graham, and I just didn't know it. So
12: she's
13: I went
12: got a master's in government service. She runs this thing for the blind and stuff like that. She doesn't
13: well,
12: have
13: so
12: any
13: I
12: political
13: went
12: experience
13: and
12: at all.
13: Looked her up, and I found nada, like a goose egg. And I thought, well, what's this all about? Is it because they can control her? Is it because she can be manipulated? Is it because she developed some kind of relationship during Lindsey Graham's tenure that somehow she met Donald Trump and he liked her? But this is one of those endorsements that doesn't give me a warm and fuzzy. And if we're giving out free endorsements and if MAGA Inc.'s giving out money, Sam and I can run on the same ticket. He can be my trans husband And we're happy to go in there and, you know, take the check. What's sad? I'm you don't find saying, me attractive.
12: I'm just saying. I just can't. I just. Anyway, and Rand Paul doesn't speak out about her, so he's not saying anything. Now, here's what I find interesting about this, though. He's running. She's running against a guy that's like a. What do you want to call this guy? A four-term, five-term congressman or whatever else that's like part of the Freedom Caucus and everything else?
13: Career politician.
12: I just, career politician, but at least more conservative, with at least a track record of being in the conservative caucus and everything else, better than this lady.
13: Yeah. I mean, she's a wild card. We don't even really know what her policies are. And right. When she's asked a tough question, she says, well, I don't know anything about that. That seems awkward.
12: But Representative Ralph Norman or whatever, this guy at least is a five-term Freedom Caucus conservative. Now, is he perfect? No, but he's a lot more MAGA than this lady would be.
13: Yeah.
12: So the Trump MAGA goes against that guy. It reminds me of removing, what's his name? From Kentucky. Just trying to think of his name right now. Massey, Thomas Massey. It's like removing Massey. What are we doing this for? Why are we driving these conservative people out? This guy may not be perfect, but he's a lot better than an unknown. Lindsey Graham, you know, partner or whatever you want to call it. I mean, it's just insanity.
13: I have some inside information on that whole Massey, MTG, Tucker Carlson thing.
12: Yeah.
13: So I'm going to tell you.
12: Yeah.
13: I believe Donald Trump got wind of them having these discussions behind the scenes. You know, Joe Kent was part of it. There's a whole handful of them. And I think that's how they all got identified and pushed out. I think Donald Trump got wind of them having some meetings about that the administration wasn't delivering on what we had all voted for, what we had all supported. And they said, this isn't common sense. And we need to do something different because we're getting these continued politicians coming in and telling us what we want to hear. They get elected, like Donald Trump, and then they don't deliver. And I believe that's why the attack, that's why he, when he found out about what they were discussing behind the scenes, he went into overdrive to drive them out. I believe that was the intent. And of course, he was successful in doing it. That's my opinion. I'm not a huge MTG fan. I never have been. But I am a Thomas Massey fan. There's a lot of things Massey says that I agree with.
12: Yes. And the question becomes, is Tucker Carlson and MTG and Thomas Massey and others, are they going to put something together? Or are we going to see something in 2008 on a third-party ticket of some kind or whatever else? Because you're going to have, Rubio or J.D. Vance on one side. You're going to have AOC on the other side. And, you know, there's a pretty good opportunity for a third party with that clown show happening. So there you go.
13: Yeah, it's an interesting situation, although I don't necessarily like it because I think it just divides the vote. It creates confusion. But at the same time, I can understand their frustration because I have the same frustration every day that I'm researching the show. I'm always looking for that headline, you know, 150 deep staters snatched up in the middle of the night. You know, I never see what I voted for. And I was expecting a major draining of the swamp. I thought there would be, you know, our political party.
12: I thought would have real deportations.
13: Yeah. Yeah.
12: And I mean, Donald's not even really ahead in it when it comes to deportations. I know we have these flash in the pan things like, oh, they arrested a bunch of people. But in the end of the day, he hasn't really deported more than any other presidents have, really.
13: Did you see that Greg Bovino, the ex DHS employee, do you see that he said there's over 100 million illegal immigrants in the United States?
12: Yes. And I don't know if that number is true or not. I have a hard time believing that number, but I do believe it's north of 40 million.
13: Yeah. I believe that whatever the government number that was reported, which I think they said 30 some odd million, I think that number was extremely low, and I think they lied to us. Now, whether or not Bovino's correct, but at the current rate of deportation, I don't know how many presidents' terms we would need to deport these people.
12: Yeah, we have to increase
13: our deportations like, you know, 100-fold to have any impact on what's going on here in the United States.
12: We're not making a dent. That's the reality check, and that's the problem. And every time they try to ratchet things up, they get their hand caught in the cookie jar and get something against them. The deep state is deeper than Donald ever imagined. Even his first term didn't give him a clue of how deep the deep state really is and how what kind of latitude and money and ability they have to manipulate reality on the ground. And I think Donald Trump is stunned by that. And I think he's capitulated to saying, hey, they've already won. Therefore, let's just keep some of my guys around and let's keep my legacy good. The problem for President Trump is I don't know what his legacy is going to be anymore. You can't really say the border. I guess you could say, hey, for a while he dipped the border, you know, crossings or whatever. But what's his legacy really going to be in the end of the day?
13: I know the legacy. It's a banner income year for billionaires.
12: Okay, there you go. Speaking of that, the Trump administration, speaking of billionaires now, the Trump administration, you know, they've been, Trump attacks things, attacks things, attacks things, and you think he's where you are on a topic. But then the truth comes out. Headline, Trump administration moves to send $850 million to the United Nations. He's been talking about downsizing for a long time. But according to State Department notifications obtained by the Associated Press and others, you got $750 million for the operating budget. And then they're going to support peacekeeping operations in the Republic of the Congo and Haiti. And the planned funding comes as the UN faces a serious cash crunch. So it's a bailout. Donald's saving the UN, and the proposed payments mark a substantial financial commitment to an institution that the administration has said that he wants to reform and shut down, but now he's pulling him out of the ditch, Lance.
13: Flip-flop, tick-tock. You know, that seems to be the MO. They tell us what we want to hear, and then they change. I've never liked the UN. I put them in the same category as the World Health Organization and many other foundations and NGOs, you know, even the Paris Peace Accord dynamic. I start looking at all this stuff and I think to myself, why? I personally would have told the UN they had 30 days to move out of New York. I no longer wanted them in the United States. I'd have thrown them out.
12: Yeah, they're sovereignty violating criminals, in my humble opinion, to which I'm entitled. All right, one last story, then we'll let you fly, Lance. Trump administration pours $100 million plus into government school lunches. And don't worry, it's okay because he's going to get rid of the education department. But the Trump administration announced more than $100 billion in the new school nutrition programs. But it's okay because the spending comes through the USDA, not the education department. So we're okay, Lance. It's not a contradiction there.
13: No concern about any grift in that program. Sam, I'm thinking we need to open up our school lunch advisement bureau today. And we will advise them on correct nutrition for the kids. And of course, we'll designate some of our family members as the people that they have to buy the certified food from. You know, look, anytime you put money out, there's always some kind of a grift. I don't know. You know, do I think the school lunch programs need help? Absolutely. Do I think that the United States nutrition, our food supply needs help? Absolutely. But nobody wants to, you know, give RFK Jr. the room or the support that he needs to fix our system. He's getting pushed back at every angle. I don't know. It just sounds like another opportunity for people to steal like they did with USAID, Sam.
12: Well, you know, the Democrats made ketchup a health food because it had tomatoes in it, right? And then the Republicans fired back and they made salsa a health food because it had, you know, and so they both won on that score. And so you look at this and you just go, wow, the spending comes through the, you know, Food and Drug Administration or whatever, not the Department of Education, so there's no contradiction. I look at this and go, they're just playing games with words. They're not serious about any of it. They haven't done anything to get rid of the Education Department, have they?
13: No.
12: You say, well, Sam, they've reduced some programs. Yeah, but they've just basically cranked them up elsewhere. That's all they've done. It's a lot.
13: Yeah, it's a lot of blah, blah, blah, blah, blah, blah, blah, blah, blah, blah, blah, blah, blah, and not a lot of delivery. All right, Sam, listen, thanks for having me today, buddy. Sorry, I got to run.
12: All right, and I'll tell you this. When Lance gets into the NBA as a woman, then we'll let you guys know he's going to share some of his money with me so I can stay on the radio. Thanks, Lance.
13: You got it, brother. See ya.
12: All right, there he goes. Lance Migliaccio doing a great job with the Big Mig. Him and George Ballantyne doing a phenomenal job, as always. I also got to let you know that the United States has imposed 50% tariffs on $20 million worth. Let's see. I guess it's steel, appliances, agricultural equipment, etc. Canada's response is big time. It's hard to know what's going to happen. I guess it's $20 billion. And they say Canadian products, and I guess their leader over there says they're going to fire back. But here's the interesting twist to this whole thing. We hear about the tariffs and whatever. Trump threatens 50% auto tariffs, and it's going to start, I guess, January 1st, 2027. And Ontario fires back and says, we'll cut electricity to the United States. Trump escalated the U.S.-Canada trade by threatening 50% tariffs. But anyway, Ontario's premier, I guess is how they call this guy. Guy's name is Doug Ford. He says, hey, man, we export electricity to you guys. We'll just shut it off. So, you know, what's going to happen with all that? Don't know. But why we're in a fight with Canada right now is beyond me. Donald says Canada's been ripping us off for years. Well, who would be responsible for that? Congress? Yeah. National Guard deployment in Washington enters its second year, and they say the mission has been extended through the end of President Trump's term, and some members who are no longer on the deployment have been speaking publicly about it, going, what is going on here? Why do we have to have the National Guard there in Washington? They wouldn't deploy it during January the 6th when Donald asked them to, but now it's going to be there for the rest of his administration. What's up with all that? Very weird. And then Scott Bessent in the news, he signals a, quote, major bank sanction. It's coming this week. Bessent said the public should expect a major sanction announcement targeting an unspecified financial institution by the end of this week. But he declined to say or specify whether the United States is willing to target U.S., or I should say Chinese banks. I don't know what to say. We're not going to target Chinese banks. Then we're never going to get to the bottom of the scandal and the backing of Iran now, are we? See, so we've got our hands tied. We're hogtied on this thing, and we pretend we're taking serious action. I think it's all a big goal game. By the way, just so you know, Salem Media went private. Salem Media goes private. An acquisition from Waterstone consummated recently. And they say it's great news because now Salem will be able to do a lot of things they were not able to do when they went public. So Salem Media completes its acquisition by the Christian Community Foundation, which does business as Waterstone. And Salem Media is now a private company. Waterstone acquired all outstanding shares of Salem Media common stock, I guess for a... It was a 50% over the trading price, so it was a premium. And the companies say the partners, or the partnership brings together two organizations with a shared commitment, listen, to Christian ministry and faithful stewardship. I find that to be great news. As a private company, Salem will continue operating its radio, digital, streaming, podcasting, and television and publishing platforms. While working with Waterstone for absolute increased growth, Salem CEO David Cetrell adds, this is an exciting day for Salem. Waterstone alongside us, we're positioned to invest in the future while remaining firmly committed to the mission of Christian programming. I commend them. I think this is great. Whenever you're a publicly traded company, you have hobbles on. So this private standard or private move by them is a great move, because then they won't be controlled by the masses and by government regulation. They'll be free to act as true Christian leaders. And I think it's great news. Just my humble opinion, to which I'm entitled. Thanks for being alongside for the ride. This show is everywhere. Spread the word, share the love. YouTube, Rumble, X, Truth Social. The list goes on and on. Spread the word, share the love, and God save our constitutional republic.

0: USA Radio News, I'm Ron Warner. The New York Fire Department is set to release a landmark report today regarding long-term health effects of September 11th on New York Fire Department members.
1: The report is produced by the FDNY World Trade Center Health Program and relies on decades worth of research and monitoring medical records of first responders, officers, and civilians who were at Ground Zero. FDNY leadership is discussing the report's findings at headquarters in Brooklyn. The report comes a little more than a week before New York City marks 25 years since the 9/11 attacks. More people have died from 9/11-related illnesses than those who died that day. In New York, I'm Natalie Migliori.
0: The number of 9/11-related cancers continues to climb with the 25th anniversary of the terror attacks next week.
2: The New York Post got a hold of Fresh World Trade Center Health Program data, and it shows for the first time the number of cancer cases in people who worked, lived, or attended school near Ground Zero is higher than the cancer cases among emergency responders who helped at Ground Zero. Overall, there were more than 3,200 cancer cases in 2015. That number has shot up to more than 57,000 by this year. The World Trade Center Health Program serves people from all 50 states. In New York, I'm Scott Pringle.
0: Two of the most popular travel destinations for Labor Day weekend are on opposite sides of the country. Rory O'Neill reports.
3: Many travelers are headed to Seattle to cruise up to Alaska, while families flock to Orlando for theme parks. AAA says Boston, Denver, and New York are other top domestic destinations. Rome, Vancouver, London, Dublin, and Paris top the international list. Domestic airfares for Labor Day weekend are 20% higher than last year, averaging nearly $800 a ticket. International flight costs are down 4%, averaging about $1,240.
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4: This is Your Money Minute with Alan Johnson.
5: 1 minute, your money, and here's what matters. Interest rates jumped this week. The 30-year Treasury hit its highest level since 2007, nearly 20 years. And this isn't just an American story. Borrowing costs are moving higher in Europe and Japan as well. Washington stepped in and tried to push those rates back down, and it worked for about a day. And gold noticed, and gold is up roughly 10% this month. And now here's what you and I are watching. Friday, the 28th, Federal Reserve Chairman Kevin Warsh speaks in Wyoming, less than 3 weeks before the Fed's next interest rate decision. Wall Street will be listening, so will I. I'm Alan Johnson, 40 years in finance, 28 years in precious metals.
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0: Gas prices are seeing another slight increase today as the Labor Day holiday weekend gets closer.
6: AAA reports the national average is $4.09 for a gallon of regular gas. That's up a penny from Monday. The national average stayed above $4 a gallon every day last month. California drivers are seeing the highest prices at the pump at $5.70 a gallon. The cheapest gas? It's in Indiana at $3.39 a gallon. In Los Angeles, I'm Michael Kastner.
0: Seattle-based Amazon is now facing a lawsuit from the Federal Trade Commission.
7: FTC Chairman Andrew Ferguson says the world's largest online retailer manipulated pricing and overcharged over a million advertisers. The lawsuit alleges 80% of sponsored product ad auctions were rigged. 22 state attorneys general filed the lawsuit Monday, accusing the company of making over $20 billion off the scheme since 2019. An Amazon spokesperson says it strongly disagrees and asserts the FTC doesn't understand how advertising works. I'm Monica Nelson.
0: Prince Harry has reportedly written to the British government asking for increased security now that his family has left California and returned to the UK.
8: The Sunday Times says that in a letter, Harry says he was unaware of an Al-Qaeda threat made on his family back in 2023, and they need elevated protection. The decision about who gets royal and VIP security is handled by an independent body, not the government. I'm Mark Mayfield.
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1: Dana, thank you for joining me today. It is the Tuesday edition of Point of View, and we're going to spend some time, as you might imagine, looking at what is going on in the economy. As a matter of fact, if you go to our website, or if you receive emails from me, you probably have already seen that my commentary today is about the $40 trillion national debt. First day of September, maybe also another first time this country's ever had $40 trillion in national debt. And that relates very much to the first article I have here, as well as one that we'll get to certainly along the way. But for you that would like to know kind of what's going to be happening over the next 2 hours, first of all, we will be focusing on some of the economic issues. What does that mean to you and your family, your paycheck, and those kinds of things? At the bottom of the hour, though, I think it is always good for us to talk about some of these disasters around the world. And if you have been paying attention at all, especially to news reports, you know the flooding in Nepal and just the death toll has been very significant. So we're going to have a chance to talk with Bishop Daniel Timotheo Yohanan. He is actually, we've actually posted even a piece that he did on a CBN interview, but he'll be with us and we'll talk a little bit about that and also talk about how we can be in prayer about this and also how we can maybe be involved in some way. So again, very concerning issues. So we'll talk about that. Next hour, we'll get back to some of the economic issues and try to make it more personal. There's an individual that was on the local news here. We thought we'd bring him on by phone. He is an individual who is actually having Printed Technologies and All Metals Fabricating right here in Texas. He was on because he was saying, you know, this tariff war has not been very helpful. And Mr. President, I understand the fact that you feel like sometimes we're being taken advantage of, but engaging in a tariff war with Canada right now doesn't make a great deal of sense. And I thought it would be good for people to recognize that it hurts small businessmen like him. And then we'll get back into some of the other issues in the news. One which I thought was very interesting by our good friend Kevin McCullough, it's a fellow talk show host. Young men are going back to church, but Time Magazine seems to be going out of their way to try to discount all of that. And there are some points that they make that are worth considering, but I think it also illustrates again that the theme has been, well, people are leaving the church and that's a good thing. And so all of a sudden when we see young men going back to church, well, they're trying to talk it down. And I think we will try to give some perspective on that. And one more piece on flock cameras. A lot going on right now, especially those of you in the state of Florida, because the governor there, as well as some in other particular municipalities, are raising significant questions, as we have, about flock cameras. But my first article here comes from the editors of National Review, and I love their opening. A heavily indebted debtor is not well advised to be seen playing games with his creditors, and that is what Treasury Secretary Scott Bessent was widely perceived to have done a couple of weeks ago. Now, they go into some detail with this, but let me just simplify it a little bit, and that is one of the responsibilities, some people say the primary responsibility of the Secretary of Treasury is to sell our debt. When you're $40 trillion in debt, and you can see my commentary today, in which I remind you how big $40 trillion is, you have to constantly get people to buy your debt. Well, because in some cases, we're selling treasuries that go out for 30 years, when you say, well, I want you to give me money now, and 30 years from now, I'll give you that money plus 5%, a lot of people are going, no, I don't think so. Okay, how about 5.5%, you know? And so the numbers started going up pretty significantly. And at that point, it was hard to find buyers for our debt. So what did the Treasury Secretary do? He said, well, we'll do a buyback. Well, a buyback sounds good until you realize what he's saying is, we will buy our own debt. of course, they don't have the money, so I think we all know what that's going to mean. We'll have to print the money in order to be able to afford to buy back our debt. And what is so interesting is by the time you get to the second page, one of the people most critical of that is Stanley Druckenmiller. And Stanley Druckenmiller is a billionaire who, it says here, he was a mentor to Scott Bessent. Well, I think he was even his boss. And he wrote a piece. Turns out later the piece was actually written by AI. Liberty McCarter, call your office. Liberty's our expert on AI. We now have people writing, quote, writing various op-eds that are written by AI about economics. This is not a good look, but we'll leave that for another day. And so as a result, this has been a series of things that have been taking place. Scott Bessent, who is the Secretary of Treasury, wanted to make sure that we had people buying our debt, buying our treasuries, buying our bonds, whatever phrase you want to use, couldn't find buyers. So we'll buy them. And then, of course, this is coming after what was happening in July, where we already sent money over or decided to, in some respects, support the ailing Japanese yen. That's known as the yen carry trade. I won't get into all the details, but it seems to me that what we are dealing with is that we are facing maybe the not the end point, but we can see it from there of what happens when you just pile up more and more and more debt. As the writers say, the unfortunate reality is that so long as the U.S. keeps piling up more debt, there is only so much that clever maneuvers can do to ease the costs and vulnerabilities that go with it. Creditors won't take any positive effect of the proposed buybacks on yields as an indication of better times to come. They will see that as what? A warning sign. Now, are we where we were, for example, when you had the dot-com crisis at the end of course, the 20th century going into the 21st century, 1999 to 2000? No. Are we right where we were in 2008 with the Great Recession? Maybe not. Are we a lot closer to it? Unfortunately, we are. And so, again, some of you might say, well, how do I think about that? Well, the first thing is maybe get this article, read it, pass it on to others, maybe ask somebody who's a financial analyst to give you some perspective on what it means to be $40 trillion in debt. You might also pass on to your elected representative or a candidate that wants you to vote for them to say, you know, $40 trillion in debt. Do you realize what that is? Because the people at Scientific American said that $40 trillion is the number 4 with 13 zeros. If you took 40 trillion $1 bills and laid them end to end, it would go from Earth to the sun and back again 20 times. If you wanted to spend a dollar per second, it would take you 1.27 million years to actually spend that. And that's the kind of indebtedness we have right now. Okay, Mr. or Mrs. Candidate, what do you plan to do about it? Because ultimately, it's going to affect me. It's going to affect the wages, inflation, and even the future of this country. So again, this first article is a reminder that, you know, if you're in debt, probably the last thing you want to do is trying to get real creative. And that's exactly what the Treasury Secretary has had to do over the last few weeks. And I thought it would be appropriate to talk about that, since also my commentary today is on a $40 trillion national debt. Let's take a break. More to cover right after this.

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1: Today is the first day of September. It seems like a good time to talk about another first. This is the first time the national debt has reached $40 trillion. The Treasury Secretary declared there's nothing magic about the 40 trillion number. That may be true, but it is worth taking a moment to try to understand how large this number has become. Our friends at Scientific American want to remind us that the number is truly astronomical. For example, 40 trillion is 4 with 13 zeros. If you took 40 trillion $1 bills and laid them end to end, it would go from Earth to the Sun and back 20 times. If you tried to spend $1 per second, it would take you 1.2 million years. The distance from Earth to Alpha Centauri is 25 trillion miles. So how did we get 40 trillion in national debt? Well, those of us who were older saw it happening and were warning about it. But we as Americans kept electing politicians who were content with ignoring the growing national debt. The U.S. did not rack up $1 trillion in national debt until October 1981. President Ronald Reagan said, "If we as a nation needed a warning, let that be it." Think about that. The accumulated debt from George Washington to Ronald Reagan was $1 trillion. We now add $1 trillion in national debt every 5 to 6 months. The first time the federal budget reached $1 trillion was in 1987. Our current budget is $7 trillion. And I think we can now agree that we aren't getting a government that is seven times better than what we had 40 years ago. Instead, we have government spending that is out of control and there is no end in sight. I'm Kirby Anderson, and that's my point of view.
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1: Back once again, listen, we can't talk about socialism. And for those of you watching online, I'm holding up the August issue of Outlook on socialism. Of course, now we're into September, so I thought one last comment about socialism before we get into, of course, the Outlook that has to do with kind of a back-to-school emphasis. But this brings me to really one of the best columns Alan West has ever written. Now, Colonel Alan West has been on the program many times. As a matter of fact, I think he's going to be with us for our Truth Team Week. And I'm going to tell him that this is a great column. Of course, I know what I'm going to get. He loves to yank my chain saying, well, weren't all of them great? I said, well, yes, okay. A lot of yours are good. We post many of them. But this one is illustrated. I'll even hold it up if you see right here. I tend to, when a column is really good, to use my yellow highlighter. There are very few lines that aren't yellow highlighted. So I don't even know how I'm going to get through all this in the time for it. But it's called The Gospel of Envy. And it's another way to look at this idea of socialism. He begins with two quotes, both from Winston Churchill. Winston Churchill in 1945 said, "The inherent vice of capitalism is the unequal sharing of blessings. The inherent virtue of socialism is the unequal sharing of miseries." A little bit later in 1948, he says, "Socialism is the philosophy of failure, the creed of ignorance, and the gospel of envy." And that's another aspect. I think I've mentioned that at least in one of my booklets on socialism, that envy is one of the seven deadly sins. Years ago, realized I'd never ever heard a sermon on the subject of envy. And so I put one together and sometimes have given it in churches. And here, as he points out, these two quotes from Winston Churchill simplify the Marxist economic model of socialism. The leftists embrace a belief that we can provide an equality of blessings. They call it equity, but what it ends up providing is shared suffering. What Marx created, especially being an atheist, was an ideology that leveraged the basic human sinful emotion, envy, sadness or resentment over the traits, lack or possessions of others, in order to foment class warfare and eventually societal revolution. It is, as he says, a philosophy of failure because you cannot make an entire society equal, because you end up retarding individual advancement, achievement, and entrepreneurial spirit. Worst of all, you demonize, emphasis on root word demon, personal accomplishment. He says this insidious Marxist design to assail and attack those who have earned and shared benefits is truly sinful. Socialism embodies sort of a godlike belief that they, human beings, the government, can determine what to do with you and your production, and they can do it better than you can. Of course, you know that's not true. And then, of course, it also focuses on targeting envy. One of the quotes he has there is from Barack Obama, once dismissed American entrepreneurship when in 2012 he angrily said, "You've got a business? Well, you didn't build that." Well, okay, maybe there were some benefits. You had roads, you had a financial system, but a lot of people would disagree with the idea that I didn't build it. A lot of blood, sweat, and tears went into that as well. Anyway, Colonel Alan West goes on to say the basic tenet of Marxist economic models of socialism is, of course, wealth redistribution. It is the failed philosophy from each according to their ability to each according to their need. It has been marketed, he says, as paying your fair share. But to whom does this premise apply? I love this line. He says, you know, in New York City, bodega store owners, those are people who have like convenience stores, have now brought a lawsuit against Marxist Mayor Zohran Mamdani. His whole scheme of government-run grocery stores directly and unfairly targets them and would undermine their business. See, when he was running for mayor, those same store owners probably supported him because of the gospel of envy sounded enticing. But now they realize the folly affects them. And in case you are wondering whether or not government-run grocery stores will be successful, of course, I've done some commentaries on that. One last Friday was one of those. But he even points you to the failure of the government-run grocery store in Kansas City and other places like that. And they have not worked. But we digress. He goes on to say that for those in Michigan, you have Abdul El-Sayed talks about Medicare for all because we should all be on government health care. And his tongue-in-cheek says, how dare you have people who can have their own private insurance? So who then decides on what medical procedures Americans can have and when? He points out, of course, he was on Medicare and even had a hip replacement surgery, which I did not know. But again, he talks about all the things. Who decides the reimbursement rates for doctors? Well, bureaucrats would. And if there's only a single payer system, will you have no choice? And he says, remember the lie from Barack Obama about keeping your doctor. And I think we've learned that as well. So then, of course, he also points out some of the hypocrisy. He says, who must pay their fair share? Senator Bernie Sanders, with his three homes zipping around in private jets with America's version of Evita Perón, the Democratic Representative Alexandria Ocasio-Cortez. I would like to see these Marxists tell Charles Barkley that he has to pay his fair share, or Shaquille O'Neal, who's built a pretty nice franchise of Papa John's pizza businesses. Will George Soros, Tom Steyer, and all other funders, of course the progressives, be told to pay their fair share? Maybe the Marxists should show up at the NFL and NBA drafts and tell those papers what their fair share is. And then he goes on to say, what about those so-called movie stars and entertainers? Shall the Marxists be dictating to them their salaries and prices for their concerts? After all, why should they get to make all the money for playing make-believe or just singing? Why can't we just see them and hear their songs for free? You know, free stuff. He says, I doubt that will happen because these disciples of Karl Marx are only referring to their political opposition when they preach the gospel of envy. They never tell the truth that everyone will be caught in their web of lies, deceit, and deception. They never tell everyone of the real cost of the goal of equal blessings, which result in shared miseries. He goes on to say that America must not fall for the gospel of envy, and that means we cannot fall prey to the creed of ignorance. But he says that's maybe a goal as well. State-controlled education, where, as we were talking about the other day, we're not even talking about what Marxism has done in other countries, so young people think socialism is probably a good idea. Anyway, he goes on to say that Marxists oftentimes are against the idea of educational freedom and free choice and parental choice in education. And so part of the problem with this gospel of envy is there aren't enough people that understand what's taking place, which is why we've chosen to spend a fairly significant amount of time talking about it here on Point of View. Well, he concludes with this. He says, America must reject the gospel of envy. There are 32 teams in the NFL, and only one will win the Super Bowl. There are countless college football teams, but only one will win the national championship. There are many teams in the Major League Baseball, but only one will win the World Series. But all these teams have the blessing of being able to compete. That is the American way. No one can make all the teams equal, and truthfully, we do not want our team to be just like the others. And he closes with, in a famous speech by General George Patton, he said, Americans love a winner, and we will not tolerate a loser. Socialism is indeed a philosophy of failure, best suited for losers, and its intention is to make victims. America, our free market system, makes victors, only losers that Marxists envy. Well, it's a very good piece, and again, it is, I think, really one of his best, and it's just to remind us again of the mindset behind socialism. Let me just mention real quickly a couple of emails that we have sent out, one that came out yesterday, and I think Liberty spent some time talking about that. We did announce that you can now get the Point of View Radio Talk Show mobile app. Of course, you can use your app right now. You can certainly go out and find it, but this one, I think, gives you much more flexibility.

0: question, so said President Ronald Reagan. So a reminder that very soon we're going to be having our Truth Team Week later this month, and that's a way in which you can support this ministry in a way we can put lots of great resources in your hands, not only through the broadcast that you hear every day, also through the app, but also through the material that we've posted on our website that will educate you and help you educate others 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Let's take a break. We're going to talk about what has been happening in Nepal, how you can pray. That coming up right after this.
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0: 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The opinions expressed on Point of View do not necessarily reflect the views of the management or staff of this station. And now, here again, is Kirby Anderson.
1: If you've listened to this program any length of time, you know that oftentimes when there's a disaster, we like to talk about what Christians can do. And if you've been in the news at all, you're well aware of this incredible disaster in Nepal, happening kind of at the border where Tibet and Nepal is. We'll talk about some of the details of that in just a minute. And one of the organizations that we have called on from time to time is Gospel for Asia, GFA. You can go to GFA.org right now and find that. But of course, we have that link on the website because they're involved in national missionaries as well as helping children, compassionate care, and of course, this issue of disaster relief. So I wanted to talk about that first, but also wanted to get into the idea of female missionaries, some of these women missionaries in Africa and Asia known as Sisters of the Cross. That's another aspect that you might want to know about. And so we have lots of information on the website, including a very good interview that our guest had done on CBN, which I think will give you a chance to see a little bit more of some of the things we're talking about. So let me welcome back to the microphone Bishop Daniel Timotheos Yohanan. And Daniel, it's always good to interact once again with you and other people at GFA.
2: Thank you so much. It's good to be back.
1: Let's, if we can, talk about what has happened in Nepal. There are all sorts of YouTube videos right now trying to explain what we know, what we don't know. But nevertheless, part of a glacier crashes into the water. It just causes just a torrent of water down. And as a result, we have a situation in which people have died, churches have been destroyed, and there is just a real need on the ground right now in Nepal. But can you tell us a little bit more about what has been happening?
2: Yeah, you know, just about a week ago, you had a part of a glacier break off and, like you said, crash down the valley into water and caused a massive mudslide and, you know, flooding, which just basically wiped out thousands of homes, businesses, schools, churches have been destroyed. Right now, there's over 5,000 people still missing, and over 1,000 people have lost their lives. So we lost two of our churches. One church was completely covered in mud, and they said they barely can see the roof. And another church was completely swept away. When I was talking to our leaders on the mission fields right there at the place, they were saying that it's a long, tedious search just to find people who are still alive because people ran in fear to different communities and higher land. And they're going village by village trying to find out how many people actually lived in that village and how many survivors are there. But here's the sad thing is you're talking about 20, 30 feet of mud that just covered everything. And yes. So there's dead bodies that are not, you know, people haven't been found. Some of our people are trying to make their way to the homes to see what they can do to help people. And they said the stench of rotting bodies is coming through the mud. And it's just people are weeping and they're crying because they've lost all hope and there is nothing left for them.
1: Let's, if we can, talk about those churches, because I think the last time I was not interviewing you, I was interviewing somebody else who actually was talking about unreached people groups, and we got talking about Nepal. I've got a colleague that has been there as well and gone to some of the villages where they've never even heard the name Jesus. So the first thing, Daniel, that some people might think of is, oh, you actually have churches there, because sometimes when we've talked about that country, we've usually talked about how untouched it has been with the gospel. But yet, as you pointed out, two of the churches associated with your particular group, the Believers Eastern Church, are actually there in Nepal.
2: Absolutely. There's so many wonderful things in Nepal. And one of the great things is we have national missionaries in every part of Nepal, and there's hundreds of churches that are there sharing Christ's love wherever they go. And like you mentioned, there are still places in the world, in Asia and Africa, that, for example, I've gone to villages and communities and we would ask people, do you know Jesus? And, you know, many of our missionaries will hear a response like this. You know what? I've lived here my whole life. My family is here. My friends are here. Your friend Jesus is not here. Check the next village down this road and you might find your friend Jesus.
1: Yes, I've heard stories like that.
2: There are literally communities and people that have never heard the name of Christ even one time. And there are many places in Nepal still that are waiting to hear about Christ for the very first time. And so really, you know, GFA World's heart is this, to know Christ and to make him known, especially among those who are waiting to hear for the first time.
1: Yeah. Well, my colleague had the same situation where they're talking about Jesus. And finally they said, well, this Jesus sounds like a great individual. Which one of you is Jesus? You know, I mean, just they're so disconnected from that and such a need. So let's talk about what you provide, because we always like to point people in a direction. And since you were on CBN, I thought that was a good way in which we could, and we already do have a clip, so people can watch the clip. It's already fast forwarded to where you show up, so people can learn a little bit more about that. But you're involved in certainly doing mission work, but also disaster relief. And we certainly encourage people to pray for what is happening there. But there are ways in which they can support you both in prayer and financial support, isn't there?
2: Absolutely. You know, and I would encourage people, like you mentioned, to pray. And, you know, as individuals, we should pray. As families, we should pray. And I would challenge every church in America this coming Sunday to spend a couple of minutes out of the service and pray for Nepal, pray for the relief work and the national missionaries and what GFA World is doing. But there is also practical ways that we can get involved with what's happening in terms of relief work. If people go to gfaworld.org, you can learn more, or like you mentioned, gfa.org, either one of those. But I was talking to our people on the field, you know, just yesterday and today, trying to keep up with them every single day, how they're doing. Some of our pastors, they literally have lost everything, and yet they've jumped in immediately to bring hope and healing to the people around them. Some of our teams, they were traveling to that area. Typically, it takes only about 2.5 hours to reach that area where the flooding took place. It took them 12 hours because the roads are washed out, because there's no easy access anymore. They're bringing food and water, blankets and tents and warm clothing. This is usually the first initial need immediately when people face a crisis. We were there to help during the tsunami in Sri Lanka. We were there through the major earthquake in Nepal. We were continuing to do work and relief even during the COVID lockdown in Nepal. And most people don't realize Nepal thrives on tourism. Most people remember, you know, Mount Everest is there and trekking. And when the COVID crisis happened, the whole country got locked down.
1: That's right.
2: Really just devastating things. And now you have this major, major flooding. So we have a lot of experience of being right there on the ground level, because our national missionaries are already there to bring hope and healing right away and not wait. Some of the people, when our missionaries were able to reach them and bring some of the goods that were there, they said, we are the first ones to meet them. No one else has helped them yet. And yet this is a story of thousands and thousands of people just living in devastation right now.
1: Well, again, you can go to gfa.org or GFA World, and there's also a place there for, again, one where it also relates to the podcast. So, again, there's some places where you can click on it. There's also a place where it says Help Nepal. So there is a way in which you, if you want to give to disaster relief, some of these pictures are just, you know, heartrending in what these people have already been through and will continue to be through. And I remember years ago when we were talking about the fact that here is a country that was dependent so much on tourism, and of course no tourists were coming as well, and how they were even being able to make ends meet. There are just so many very important issues. So I did want to focus some time and attention on the flooding in Nepal, but we're coming to a break. When we come back, I do want to have you briefly talk about this as well, because that was one of the reasons we also wanted to get you on the program, to talk about the Sisters of the Cross, and we have some link there as well if people wanted to follow that, because this is our opportunity to talk about outreach that takes place in other parts of the world with different individuals. And so we wanted to educate people in this regard. But if you find yourself saying, well, I'd like to know what I can do, if you go to some of these websites, there are some buttons where you can click on Help with Nepal. And I would certainly, as again, Daniel mentioned, and he mentions that in the interview on CBN, to maybe think about, if you're a pastor, an elder, a deacon, just a church leader of some sort, think about maybe having just a time of prayer for Nepal this week. That would be something that you could do Wednesday night church tomorrow. It could certainly be Sunday morning. It would be just a way to remind people what is going on there. And I think, as we've pointed out before, since we've spent so much time lately talking about unreached people groups, I think it would be a surprise to some of you to realize that they're talking about churches that are already there, and there are believers there, and there are individuals taking the gospel. But imagine how devastated you would be if everything you owned in your house was covered in 20 feet of mud. You can understand how devastating that has been, and just the incredible loss of life and the destruction that is going to be very difficult to recover from. So come back. We'll continue our conversation with Bishop Daniel Timotheo Johan right after this.

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1: Stay for a few more minutes with Daniel Johanan. And again, if you would like to know more about that organization, gfa.org, of course, you can find all the links necessary on our website. But I thought, Daniel, for just a minute, we might talk about Sisters of the Cross. I know that my wife and daughter went to your headquarters, and I think back then you were referring to them as Sisters of Compassion. You now refer to them as Sisters of the Cross. So maybe you might even talk about why the name change and then explain how, in many cases, they are being able to develop certain kinds of specialized training to serve some of these marginalized populations. Can you explain?
2: Yeah, exactly. So in our ability to raise up and equip and train national missionaries, many of the women missionaries want to go into very difficult places like the slums or working in the leprosy colonies. And so we have a special training for those who would like to do that. And it's part of the Sisters of the Cross. Now, it used to be called Sisters of Compassion. Mm-hmm. And everything that we do, we want to bring honor and glory to Christ's name, and having the name changed to Sisters of the Cross just makes it much more clear that everything is being done in the name of Christ,
1: right,
2: and to show Christ's love to people. But, you know, I had the privilege of going to some leprosy colonies, and we work in a lot of leprosy colonies. In fact, a lot of the leprosy colonies have been shut down because of the health that's taken place in those villages, those communities. And I was there with these precious people, some of them missing fingers, missing ears, missing eyes. But when they saw that the Sisters of the Cross were showing up, they literally said, "The angels are coming. The angels are coming to take care of us and to minister to us." And these precious, precious women will help feed these precious leprosy patients and clothe them and dress their wounds and take care of them and to pray for them. You know, many of these people have not been touched, or they have not had anyone to listen to them or talk to them. Their families have rejected them. In many of these nations in Africa and Asia, it's a shame-oriented culture. So if someone contracts leprosy, it's very much like what you see in the Bible times, where people are ostracized or kicked mm-hmm. out of their homes.
1: Yes.
2: But these special missionaries show Christ's love tangibly, practically, embracing them. And I've had the chance to worship with these precious people. They're clapping their hands, even though they don't have fingers, partaking of communion together with them, praying together. And what their hope is in the resurrection of Jesus Christ, that one day they'll have a new body. And that is the joy that you see on their faces, even though they are suffering. And these Sisters of the Cross, they are incredible. They can go into villages. They can share the gospel where other people are rejected. They are known as the people of love and kindness. And it's a privilege for me to even be with them on the mission field when I get a chance.
1: It's just an incredible ministry. One of the things that's on your website there, and you can go to gfa.org and then type in the section on Sisters of Compassion. Now, of course, they're called Sisters of the Cross. But nevertheless, it talks about the fact that these individuals are saying, you know, I see that people respect me. They even approach me. They share issues with me. There's, again, when you're talking about some of these people that have been so marginalized, it's not like there's a lot of people competing to go and minister to them. Sometimes they've never had anybody look them in the face. They've never had anybody be willing to touch them. They have been rejected. And to actually hear the message of the gospel and to, in a sense, become the hands and feet of Jesus, pretty powerful material that you have been able to put together, and just an incredibly powerful program that I wanted people to know about.
2: You know, it's so challenging even to my own life that these women would commit their life to do things that most people would shy away from. I mean, the scripture tells us that even if we hand someone a cold cup of water, that we've done a great thing in Christ's name. But remember, Christ also said, you know, I was in prison and you visited me. I was sick and you take care of me. And I was naked and you clothed me. And then they're like, when did we see that, Lord? It's like, when you did it to the least of these. And it's like, These Sisters of the Cross, they are powerful. They are servants. They are truly the hands and feet of Christ, bringing the gospel in a tangible way, in a practical way that most people can't even do.
1: Well, again, one of the things I would encourage people to do is to pick up on your idea of maybe wanting to present some of this even in their church presentation this Sunday or even tomorrow night. Lots of times churches have a Wednesday night prayer time. So the first thing they can do is, of course, they can go to our website, pointofview.net, scroll down, they'll see a picture of you. And then, of course, they can click on the first button, which will take them to the website, which is gfa.org. Next one for Facebook. For X. Of course, we have one for YouTube. We also, of course, have the interview that you did on CBN. So I thought that'd be just very good for people to watch. You could pull that clip off. You could show it. You could take some of this information. If somebody wanted to contact you, we've given them the information so that they can do so. And I would just encourage people to, since it's in the news, let's make the gospel relevant to what's in the news. And what's in the news right now is this horrific flooding that took place in Nepal, and this would be just a great idea to focus some time and attention and prayer on that as well. So, Daniel, I appreciate the work that you have done. Thank you for your father. Thank you for the various people associated with GFA, and as always, it's great to have you on the program.
2: Thank you so much. I really appreciate it.
1: Well, let's, before we take a break, mention that some of the resources that we just talked about are on the website. You can find a little bit more about Bishop Daniel Timotheos Yohananen. And then we're going to be talking with Lance Thurkel in just a minute about some issues related to tariffs. And then we'll get back to some issues in the news. But as I mentioned just a few minutes ago, we have sent out two emails, and I know that you probably get a lot of emails. You have no idea the hundreds I get, so I can understand how you might have missed it. So you might look for the one yesterday, August 31st, and it specifically says, get the new Point of View mobile app. This is something which we really would like to put in your hands if you have a smartphone, and most people do. There is a way in which you can listen to or watch the daily broadcast. It's where you can find the different podcasts. A lot of people say, well, how many podcasts you have? I said, well, at least three. Of course, we have the podcast of the program itself. We, of course, have the highlights, and then we have the Know Why podcast, just to mention a few. Then my Viewpoints commentary. Sometimes you don't know where to find all of that. Information about if we are giving you an action alert, which I'm going to do again at the end of this next hour. All of that is available there. And of course, that all is connected up to our new and improved website. So let me encourage you, if you did not grab that email, we give you everything you need to know about how to get the Point of View Radio Talk Show app on your phone. And I would encourage you to do so. Number two, the one that went out today, this one comes from me, has the title Defending Freedom's Legacy. And again, just a few months ago, as I point out, we celebrated the 250th anniversary of the birth of this nation. But the question is, what about freedom? Ronald Reagan, who was my governor when I lived in California, and then, of course, our president, said that freedom is never more than a generation away from extinction. And with this surge of socialism, which we've been talking about now for many weeks, the number of individuals that are certainly rejecting other ideas of our republic, whether they're part of the Democratic Socialist of America or part of the progressive or Marxist or anarchist groups, there's just a real need for us to stand up for truth, to stand up for freedom, and to begin to be aware of what is happening around us. So again, we hope that if you are already a member of the Truth Team, you will continue to do so. And for those of you that don't really know what that is, stay tuned. A couple weeks, we're going to be talking about that during Truth Team Week. Let's take a break, though. We'll talk about those tariffs with Canada right after this.
3: 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Dramatic descriptions of politicians and music stars supposedly making statements about a current issue, leaning into the microphone, looking into the lens, opponents silenced. It's powerful, it's riveting, and it's all lies. Even several national television networks were recently found using enhanced pictures, meaning manipulated, falsified, literally not giving a true picture. So many liars, so much deception. 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
1: This is a battle between truth and deceit, a battle between forces that would enslave this country in darkness and between a media that wants to present you with the truth.
2: We are being censored. America's news outlets no longer provide the truth. 90% of news outlets in the United States are controlled by six corporations. The mission of the Epoch Times is to chase the truth, to ground all statements in fact.
3: TheEpochTimes.com

0: USA Radio News, I'm Ron Warner. The Florida Department of Transportation is giving local law enforcement 1 month to remove its license plate reading flock cameras because of abuse and privacy concerns. Speaking in Jacksonville Monday, Republican Governor Ron DeSantis said using cameras on toll roads for catching criminals is one thing, but they can be abused.
1: What we don't want in the state of Florida is to have a digital AI surveillance state where everything we're doing is being tracked at all times.
0: Florida DOT says it will not issue any new permits for the flock cameras. New York City Mayor Zoran Mamdani's child care rollout is about to debut with the start of the school year, but some providers still don't have what they need.
2: Child care centers recently complained they've yet to receive funding to buy classroom supplies or money to pay staff, with some forced to take out high-interest loans. Mayor Mamdani says his staff will get them no-interest city loans.
3: We are also continuing to process these requests on a rolling basis with a rapid turnaround time, and also any provider who requests supplies by this Friday will receive them before the first day of school.
2: Mamdani says his staff is reaching out to early child care providers to address financial concerns. The mayor's free child care program for two-year-olds is starting with 2,000 seats this school year and will expand next school year. In New York, I'm Scott Pringle.
0: Quiet quitting has found its way from the workplace to some marriages. Mark Mayfield explains.
4: The term is known for doing only the minimum required on the job. In relationships, it refers to spouses who stay together despite a lack of emotional support or communication in the relationship. Relationship experts say couples may continue managing day-to-day responsibilities, like household tasks and parenting, even as one partner becomes emotionally and physically disengaged. The term is trending on social media, as users share videos and posts about staying in a marriage while feeling checked out. I'm Mark Mayfield.
0: From America's News Network, USA Radio News.
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0: The Supreme Court is giving the green light to President Trump's White House ballroom. Tammy Trujillo reports.
7: The High Court ruled 5-4 on Monday to grant Trump's emergency request to block a lower court ruling that would have stopped construction. The ruling all but assures Trump will be able to complete the project by the end of his term before any of the challenges are resolved. Chief Justice John Roberts joined the court's three liberal justices in dissent.
0: Halloween candy sold at popular retailers in 13 states is getting a recall over undeclared milk allergens.
8: According to a company announcement posted by the FDA, Crystal Temptations is recalling its Halloween chocolatey eyeballs. It was sold under that brand at Marshall's, TJ Maxx, Home Goods, and Sierra Trading Post. The notice warns that those with an allergy or severe sensitivity to milk could face a serious or life-threatening allergic reaction. I'm Michael Kastner.
0: Several families are demanding answers from a Chicago funeral home about their loved ones. Perry Williams has more.
9: Dozens of decomposing bodies were discovered in South Chicago Chapel earlier this month on the city's south side. A vigil and balloon release was held last night near the funeral home. Cecilia Palmer questions the ashes that she received.
10: It took a while for us to get the cremains, and then once we got them, it appeared to be a bag of dirt with rocks in it.
9: Some families are calling for criminal charges against the owners of South Chicago Chapel.
0: I'm Ron Warner, USA Radio News.
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12: America.

0: second hour today, we're going to talk for a little bit about tariffs. And if you have been listening to the program any length of time, you know that oftentimes we allow Dr. Merrill Matthews to talk about that. He's written numerous columns and op-ed pieces in that regard. And if you're not familiar, there has been this ongoing battle between the United States and Canada, which I think is something that probably is ill-advised. And I actually think that is, but I'll even be a little bit more ambiguous about what that means, because when we're lashing out against one of our largest trading partners, our neighbor to the north, and then just the other day the president said that they were going to increase tariffs on cars and trucks and auto parts and steel, and then of course in the past he's also had tariffs on steel and aluminum and a number of others, there are of course the ongoing costs that you pay for at a time when during the midterm elections, we're dealing with this issue of affordability. But I thought it would be helpful for you to also just hear and put a human face to some of this as well. And so one of the things we've posted here is a very good piece that came out through the local Fox outlet at Fox 4, in which they did an interview with Lance Thurkill, who is the CEO of Printed Technologies, as well as All Metals Fabricating. That's located in Allen, Texas, just north of where we're broadcasting right now. The All Metals Fabricating is a national company that does a little internationally, but again, they buy various things that are imported because we don't produce enough aluminum here to meet all the needs, so we're going to buy them from China, going to buy them from Canada, wherever it might be. And so I thought it'd just be good for you to hear, as we've talked about before, some of the impact that these tariffs are having on small business. So, Lance, thank you for joining us today here on Point of View.
1: Yes, sir. Thank you. Glad to be here.
0: I'd love to hear your story about building a business. It is hard to build a business. And, of course, you are not only using 3D printing to build affordable housing. That's a fascinating story, which I think is very interesting. But also dealing with metal fabricating. But talk about what it takes, because you have to deal with so many different rules, regulations, and it's hard enough to keep the bottom line where it needs to be. But then when you have these on-again, off-again tariffs, that hasn't been very helpful for your business, has it?
1: No, sir. Yeah, so particularly in metal fabricating, where you're used to, just predictable pricing, relatively flat, small incremental changes in materials pricing, all the turbulence over the last 5 years have been very impactful. 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And so we're trying to help solve the affordability crisis by helping automate construction through hardware and software. And so as part of our go-to-market, we're also building homes. And we built three homes thus far. We built one for just $103,000. And the past year, we've been raising capital to gear up and really grow the business. So, doing a startup is not for the faint of heart. It is no joke. I couldn't be in two more opposite universes, that running a 73-year-old legacy business while also doing a startup. I've got great people around me, and they're the ones really running both businesses. I'm just a visionary, so with all the crazy ideas, right? So, Anyways, but yeah, I mean, predictability, stability, I mean, the same thing, you see it in the economy, you know, in the public markets, so much is tied to stability and consumer confidence and predictability and stability. And so when you have, you know, massive disruptions, even through just a simple tweet, you know, never did we dream that the, you know, public equities markets would be tied to something as like a tweet, but it affects, you know, general confidence levels. And so as does these trade wars, and, you know, it's wild. I mean, last summer when we started this, you know, I mean, it affected real estate transactions. You know, sure. It's just consumer confidence affects everything, the market. And so consumer confidence is everything. And a lot of that is grounded in stability and predictability. And so you nailed it on the head. It's running a business is hard enough. And then when you've got pricing, you know, jumping all over the place, it makes it, you know, very much more difficult. To give you an example, we do about, Dahl Metals, we do about 300 to 500 different jobs a month of, you know, parts. And that can vary from, you know, a couple pieces to thousands of pieces. And so 95% of that's repeat. And so we're not having to re-quote that when the markets are predictable. But when pricing is changing, we're having to re-quote it every time. And so that's, you know, hundreds of jobs are re-quoting with customers there. They've already priced their products to their customers. And so having this, you know, then it, basically we end up getting squeezed on it because, you know, it all rolls downhill, you know, and the last person kind of gets hold in the bag. So, yeah.
0: Well, let me take a break, and when we come back, I want to get into a little bit more detail, because the article we've posted here is where you remind us that we only have 4 aluminum mills, and so if you are wanting to meet the capacity that and even the demand that is out there, obviously the aluminum, just use aluminum as an example, has to come from China, has to come from Canada, wherever it might be coming from, and so that is the case. One of the places I can actually find some connection with you is the very first job I ever had was in a machine shop. And a good example of that was where we were producing, well, the people that knew how to run the machines a lot better than I did, all the kinds of parts. But here's a good example, because some of those parts were going to aerospace. And those bids were there. You bid based upon a set of assumptions, which could kind of just go flying out the window if, and back then, we had so many kinds of tariffs like we do right now. So I want to come back and talk about, again, some of the other aspects of your job. And for just a minute, since you are involved in the 3D printing of homes, that's something that's, I think, people will find fascinating as well. But we need to take one of our mandatory breaks. If you'd like to know a little bit more about Lance, of course, we have a link to his website, so you could actually find out more about printed technologies and see some of the 3D printing they're doing there. Fascinating story, as well as, of course, all the other links. But I just wanted to put a human face on tariffs and how I just think a tariff war with Canada right now is ill-advised. We'll come back and talk more about that right after this.
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0: Today is the first day of September. It seems like a good time to talk about another first. This is the first time the national debt has reached $40 trillion. The Treasury Secretary declared there's nothing magic about the 40 trillion number. That may be true, but it is worth taking a moment to try to understand how large this number has become. Our friends at Scientific American want to remind us that the number is truly astronomical. For example, 40 trillion is 4 with 13 zeros. If you took 40 trillion $1 bills and laid them end to end, it would go from Earth to the Sun and back 20 times. If you tried to spend $1 per second, it would take you 1.2 million years. The distance from Earth to Alpha Centauri is 25 trillion miles. So how did we get 40 trillion in national debt? Well, those of us who were older saw it happening and were warning about it. But we as Americans kept electing politicians who were content with ignoring the growing national debt. The U.S. did not rack up $1 trillion in national debt until October 1981. President Ronald Reagan said, "If we as a nation needed a warning, let that be it." Think about that. The accumulated debt from George Washington to Ronald Reagan was $1 trillion. We now add $1 trillion in national debt every 5 to 6 months. The first time the federal budget reached $1 trillion was in 1987. Our current budget is $7 trillion. And I think we can now agree that we aren't getting a government that is seven times better than what we had 40 years ago. Instead, we have government spending that is out of control and there is no end in sight. I'm Kirby Anderson, and that's my point of view.
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1: Let's go with us for a few more minutes. Again, he is CEO of Printed Technologies and All Metals Fabricating, which is based in the state of Texas. And, you know, I've been somewhat critical of the president. Let's point out why he's doing what he's doing. First of all, there are certainly some very significant trade barriers that Canada has erected, which are unfair. A good example that I use for our listeners in Wisconsin and New York, say if you're a dairy farmer and you're producing cheese, the trade barrier and the tariff barriers, which would prevent you from even being able to sell your cheese across the border in Canada, is so prohibitive as to not even provide an opportunity. And yet, again, I'm well aware of some of these individuals producing cheese in Wisconsin, where it is shorter to go across the border and sell it in Canada, but it's so expensive that they have to go south to sell it in the United States. There are all sorts of other concerns, and Lance, I want to talk about that, because I pointed out just a minute ago, there are only a few aluminum mills in this country. The goal that the president has, and one of the reasons he's trying to use tariffs, is to see if he can bring manufacturing back, and if we could have more steel mills and aluminum mills in the United States, that would make your job a lot easier, wouldn't it?
2: In theory, yeah. I mean, the reality is, you know, in his first term, let me just start by saying, I mean, starting mills here is a massive undertaking that requires tons of capital.
1: Yes.
2: And time. And is it for jobs that people actually want? You know, there's a reason why a lot of this work went overseas and these were shut down.
1: There's the other issue.
2: In the United States. You know, and but the sentiment is like, hey, we need to not be so dependent on foreign countries for materials. You know, and I attribute it to the reason we won World War II is because we were able to start producing and, you know, whatever we needed to win that war. And that's what we did from a manufacturing standpoint. And so if we were at war with one of these countries that we're getting a lot of our metal from, then it would be very problematic for us.
1: Yes.
2: And so it, well, the overarching theme is good, but the reality to get there would have to take multiple terms with the same vision and the same, you know, execution and, it would just take a massive effort where it would be a cohesive vision across both parties, or unless one party remained in control for multiple terms in order to accomplish that. And so while it's good at heart, it's a little bit far-fetched to think that we could be independent, not needing to import metal materials.
1: All right, I think so. And again, you raised the other issue, which I'm going to raise after we let you go, because we're going to talk about young men. And of course, one of the good news is a lot of young men are going to church, but a lot of these young men are not working. And we've talked about millions that are not working and not looking for work. And so the argument has been, if we bring manufacturing back, I'm going to sound like Mike Rowe now of Dirty Jobs, will we have enough young men that will want to, or even older men that will want to work in those plants? And so again, more is being done through artificial intelligence and through technology and robotics, so that it may not be as dangerous and demanding, but nevertheless, that is the case. And I just wanted you to be here to talk about and to illustrate the fact that we are dealing with supply chains, and supply chains can break down, especially since one of those supply chains is with an enemy like China, which is a friend and an enemy at the same time. But we have so much in common with Canada, and it seems to me right now, just the problems that we've had between the Prime Minister there, Carney, and of course our President Trump, this is just something that would be better off if we did not have such a conflict at the border, since we have some of the largest trading relationships and, if you will, integrated supply chains between the United States and Canada, which makes the kind of a North American structure, something that will rival even something that they would want to have in, say, the European Union. But I thought for just a minute, since I did mention this, if people go to your website, and we do have a link there, they can actually see what this 3D printing is. I have never really spent much time talking about it, but since you have a video that's about 3 minutes long, this is fascinating because basically what you are able to do is for a very significant reduction in cost, produce 3D printed concrete homes. And for many people, that's something to consider. And that's another aspect of what you've been involved in. Can you tell us more?
2: Yes, sir. Yeah. Essentially, we have a supply and demand crisis. We've got a skilled trade crisis in this country. One thing I will quickly note on is I'm very encouraged to see what's going on in, you know, I can speak just for here in Allen ISD, Collin College. You know, when I was going through high school, it was just expected that everybody went to college and got a degree, and you'd have to go into debt if your parents weren't going to pay for it to do that. And so but 60% of people don't use their degree in their jobs. And so you went and took on debt for something you didn't even end up using. And so the narrative is changing. I just wanted to note that. And manufacturing, to your point, I mean, we're implementing AI. You know, our factory is clean and safe. It is not these, you know, what we grew up thinking in, you know, your dad's shop type of thing. This is cutting edge stuff. And the narrative is changing and kids are coming back into it. And you know, we need the same to be true of electricians and plumbers because there's a massive skilled labor shortage that's happening. And so what we're doing at Printed Technologies is automating construction. Particularly automating, right, it's currently only automating the wall system. So we have a 3D home printing system that will print a cementitious material, you know, whether it be concrete or a 3D mix that is a cementitious mix that prints the house. So when I say print it, think of like a soft serve ice cream dispenser, but dispensing concrete, and it goes around and prints the exterior and interior walls of the house. And so now you've got a mold resistant, termite resistant, you know, hurricane, tornado, fire resistant structure that is built, you know, like they used to build homes essentially in Europe that are standing for hundreds of years out of much better materials at a much faster pace. And so, yes, we are building them for less than the traditional construction, but the real way to solve the affordability crisis is by having supply meet demand. It doesn't matter how cheap you can build price per square foot. Until you can have supply meet demand, you're always going to have the price rising. And so by automating construction, we believe is the only way forward. And it's going to be a matter of have to because of the skilled labor shortage that is here and is it just beginning once all these boomers start retiring.
1: Yes. Well, again, I just think it's fascinating. And again, the video is there. And as you said, mold resistant, fire resistant, tornado resistant. You may say, well, I'd like to put some more on the walls. Well, you can certainly do that afterwards. But it's just another way to begin to recognize how we can, with maybe fewer people in the labor market because they aren't going into the trades, we can still build some homes in a way that would be pretty effective. So again, we have all the links on the website. And if nothing else, Lance, I just appreciate you coming on just to talk about, in some respects, that these tariffs have an impact on small business, have an impact on people that are entrepreneurial like yourself. And that's something to pay attention to as well. And so thank you for joining us today here on Point of View.
2: Thank you, sir. Have a great day.
1: We are going to take a break, and when we come back, we'll get into a couple of issues. I sort of gave you a preview. One of those is, you know, we have these young men that have said, you know what, I'm thinking of going back to church. And Time Magazine said, don't worry about that. It's not anything significant at all. We don't want to overplay it. We don't say that we're in the midst of a great revival. I'd love to say that we were. But at the same time, as we said in one of our Outlook Magazine issues, we have at least some rumblings of that. And it was interesting that Time Magazine said, you know, just they were trying to use the old phrase, poo-poo it or downplay it. And I think it's worth a mention. attention. Some of the comments they make are on target. Some of them seem to actually want to keep the narrative going that young people have given up on God, young people have given up on the church. A lot have, but not all of them, and so we're going to cover that. And then I do have a very good piece about Big Brother and flock cameras. Oh my goodness. I just think we were a couple weeks ahead of time when we were talking about the action alert, which is still up there, so you can still take action on the issue of these flock cameras. But boy, you are starting to

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Those are the words of President Ronald Reagan, a staunch defender against socialism. 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

0: 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The opinions expressed on Point of View do not necessarily reflect the views of the management or staff of this station. And now, here again, is Kirby Anderson.
1: Back once again, let me, if I can, mention that tomorrow, just as a program note, we're going to spend some time, first of all, talking about this remarkable drop in the crime rate. I think some people, if they were asked right now, if you go out on the street and say, do you think crime is rising? Everybody think yes, because, of course, that's what you cover in the news. But the reality is the crime rate is lower than it's been since we first started recording it back in, I think it was 1936. So we're going to talk about that. I've seen some very good articles. The one I picked was one from Senator Charles Grassley, but there were many documentations of various statistics, which we'll cover briefly. Then I just thought it would be practical, as with a back-to-school theme. We have a very good book that has come out by Corey Pennypacker called Backpack Faith. And really, the whole ministry is called Bible to School, which is really just helping you prepare your children or grandchildren to really stand for their faith and to know how to apply biblical principles. So we'll be talking about that. We'll have a guest a second hour just to come in for a little bit to talk about how many of these food banks are suffering. This, as we talked about with Bishop Yohanan just a few minutes ago, the least of these is certainly one of the responsibilities we have to serve those people who are marginalized. And it may be something that you could think about in your community, trying to do what you can to encourage people to help support the local food bank. Then we'll talk about some of these data centers. A very good piece that came out through the Wall Street Journal put together some facts, point, counterpoint. I always like to cover some of that, and we'll even get into that in just a few minutes when we talk about the Flock cameras. But let's, if we can, come to a piece by Kevin McCullough. He is a fellow talk show host, been on the program with us before, and he has the title, What's Time's Deal? Because he said, why is Time magazine working so hard to convince you that young people aren't returning to church? According to the latest Gallup polls, and you can also look at Pew Research, and you can look at Barna and all the others. Everybody's saying pretty much the same thing, but he uses the Gallup latest numbers show that attendance at religious services among young men rising 7 points to 40%. Now, again, are we in the midst of a huge revival? No. Is there an uptick? Yes, there is. And I think both of those are important points to keep in tension. This is the highest reported level for, well, more than a decade. And attendance among young women rose even 3 points, stands at 39%, which is interesting. Higher percentage of young men in church than young women. That has never happened in history. So something's going on. And the increase is larger among men, but the current rates are nearly identical. And also, they found something else. Gallup poll again found that the percentage young men who consider religion as very important in their lives jumped from 28% to 42% in 2 years. So Kevin McCullough says these numbers are significant. They're also fascinating. So with that as a background, and that is, I think, very accurate. Now you have Time Magazine, he says, that seem to want to throw cold water on those numbers and devoted 2,000 words in Time Magazine on the possibility that there was maybe not that much spiritually significant happening among Gen Z. Now, Kevin McCullough says it didn't disprove Gallup's findings. It couldn't. Instead, they gathered enough skeptical voices and competing measurements to give readers permission to ignore them. For example, one of those is the PRR. And again, that one is Pew Research. They found no evidence that young men are converting to Christianity in large numbers. Okay, true. Other surveys measuring weekly attendance haven't always found the same increase that those were found by Gallup. And so again, you have to recognize that there are different surveys. And so Kevin McCullough says, okay, fine, put all that in your story, but none of it disproves Gallup, because Gallup wasn't measuring mass conversion. It was measuring what? Attendance, affiliation and whether or not religion was important. And it was, and it jumped enough to be statistically significant. A weekly attendance is not monthly attendance. Conversion is not affiliation. Affiliation is not spiritual interest. He says time knows the difference. So here's something that we've talked about before, and maybe it's about time to bring Steve Cable on this program. He's been the expert to really kind of delve into all the different kinds of surveys and studies. On the one hand, we see a little bit of a heightened interest. We don't want to overplay it, but a heightened interest, a more at least statistically significant interest on the part of young men towards church and religious things. Does it mean that all of them have become Christians? No. Has that particular increase been due to other factors? Well, some people have called it the Charlie Kirk factor. You know, we're coming up to the anniversary of the death of Charlie Kirk. We'll be talking about that more probably next week. That is part of it. But again, you have to say that something is going on. It's not a full-scale revival. Let's not overplay it. But at the same time, it's kind of interesting. And if nothing else, this, I think, illustrates how, again, Time Magazine covered it, because they wanted to talk about skeptical voices. And then, are you ready for the punchline? Waiting for the other shoe to drop? Here it comes. Then came the inevitable attempt to connect rising religious participation with, you knew it, Christian nationalism and megapolitics, you know, make America great again. Naturally, young man walks into church and Time Magazine goes looking for Donald Trump. Okay, you can kind of see how the political bias in the writers, this particular writer for Time Magazine, and they have had some evangelical Christians over the years that have written for Time Magazine, even in the religion section, but they're not there anymore. And so as a result, you knew it. If we doubt that there's really an increase in spiritual interest, but if there is, it all has to do with Republicans. And again, Gallup did find much of the increase concentrated among young Republicans. That deserves examination. But again, Time treats the political correlation as if it suggests that religious activity isn't legitimate. And of course, you have to say that. He asks the question, can't Republicans not experience spiritual hunger? They may be more likely to be looking for that, as a matter of fact. And so here, again, is how Kevin McCullough summarizes this. For years, America's cultural gatekeepers have treated religious decline as an established feature of human progress. Educated societies become secular. Young people abandon organized religion. Churches empty, faith recedes, and enlightened people move on. That theory wasn't merely reported, it was welcomed, he says. Now Gallup has produced evidence that at least part of Gen Z may be moving in the what? Opposite direction, and Time's instinct is to explain why readers shouldn't make much of it. And again, he says there are probably some reasons for this. This could be a temporary post-pandemic correction, might be the so-called Charlie Kirk effect. There are all sorts of things that people have talked about, but the uncertainty is the reason to keep reporting, not a license as Time Magazine engages in to dismiss what has already been measured. If nothing else, I think there's a lot of things going on. He points out that young Americans have spent much of their time and their lives online, and they feel profoundly alone. They possess instant access to more information than any generation in history, yet information hasn't answered their deepest questions. They were told to invent themselves, to find their own truth, and look inward for fulfillment. Hasn't worked out particularly well. Perhaps they are entering church because they want something older and sturdier than the latest social theory. Perhaps they want community that exists beyond a screen. Perhaps they're looking for answers that politics, entertainment, and technology have failed to provide. Maybe they're looking for God. Is that really so difficult to imagine? as time evidently believes that it is. He says no responsible person can declare a nationwide Gen Z revival from the evidence we have. Gen Z remains less religious affiliated than older generations, and Gallup found the strongest movement among young men. We need more polling and more time. But again, we see some things that are happening, and those conclusions are not necessarily the way Time magazine illustrates them. Instead, Time treated Gallup's numbers like hostile witnesses and spent the article trying to impeach them. Perhaps this isn't a revival. Maybe it doesn't result in a revival. Right now, the story is young people are showing up, and Time seems to be hoping that it doesn't. Very good piece by Kevin McCullough. Need to get him on again sometime in the future, but if nothing else, don't believe everything you read in a news magazine like Time. Don't necessarily overextend some of the facts that we're seeing, but it is maybe the rumblings, we say, of a potential revival. We should pray that maybe that would take place. I'll be right back.

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1: And for a few more minutes, of course, you know that we've been talking about this idea of flock cameras, and you can go to our website and find that we, of course, have the action item there for you to pick up. Protect privacy against flock cameras. We've been doing that for some time, but once again, that's in the news, so I thought we'd talk about it for a few minutes. But even during the break, I thought, you know, I need to go over, I want to check on what we've posted right now in Spotify, because Megan does a very good job of posting that. And this is the advantage of maybe getting the Point of View app. I go in there, oh, it wants my email, wants my password, then it's trying to verify that I'm a human, then it's asking me how many motorcycles in this picture, and I must have hit it wrong, how many bicycles in this picture, how many stuff. I never got into Spotify. Whereas if I have the Point of View app, I can, of course, check the daily broadcast, the podcast, all of those, the viewpoints, commentary, the action alerts and everything, which just illustrates, again, we try to put everything in one place. And if you have the app, of course, we have that now, but I was just trying to see by going to Spotify, which I shouldn't have bothered, never got there, at least in the time I had the break. And it just illustrates, again, why now, for the first time with this wonderful app, we have everything linked to the website. You don't have to go to two or three different places to get all the information. And so if you haven't taken advantage of that, please do so. Okay, let's talk about flock cameras for just a minute. First of all, for those of you in the state of Florida, drum roll please, the Republican governor of the state of Florida, that's Ron DeSantis, says he's removing automated license plate readers from state roadways. This from a memo that came through the Florida Department of Transportation. On Monday, Governor Ron DeSantis ordered all flock cameras to be removed, are you ready for this, from state highway system. That includes the interstates such as I-10 and I-75 within 30 days. And it grows because of this increased concern about the misuse of these systems. And so already you've had some of the different counties in Florida already announced that they would end their own license plate reader programs. But it just illustrates that around the country, this has become quite the issue. So this last article, very good commentary, Big Brother loves flock cameras. He says, in the aftermath of the 9/11 terrorist attacks, the privacy of American citizens has been seriously compromised. To keep Americans safe, which was kind of the argument and the mantra at the time, we created this bureaucratic monolith known as the Department of Homeland Security, which also includes the Transportation Security Administration, the TSA. Then you have the Patriot Act, and since the beginning, we raised concerns on Point of View about the Patriot Act, which made it easier for the government to spy on ordinary Americans by expanding the authority to monitor phone and email communications, collect bank and credit card records, and track the activity of innocent Americans on the internet. As a matter of fact, under the Patriot Act, the government never destroys the private information it collects. I remember a conversation Carmen Pate and I had at the time in which we were told that that would not be done. And here we find out that this information has been collected and is widely accessible. There are 34,000 law enforcement and intelligence agents that can retrieve collected phone records from the what is called the NSLs, that is the National Security Letters. And I think we may have misled you at the time, but we were using the best information. I remember being on a phone call with some of the people on the White House at that time saying, you know, I know you're all really excited about the Patriot Act because after all, you have an attorney general that you like, but what if you end up with an attorney general that's like Janet Reno, who had been the one for Clinton. Of course, we know what happened later on under Obama, and of course, that's the case. And the Patriot Act, of course, set the stage for the use of surveillance cameras, which the police department now believe are essential technology. But again, flock cameras, as we've described in our action alert, are used for automated license plate readers to track or reconstruct movements of vehicles in criminal investigations. As I pointed out, there's 120,000 cameras. One camera is a tool. 120,000 cameras is what? A massive surveillance system which capture billions of data points every month. So, as you might imagine, this article goes on to talk about opposition to Flock cameras is growing nationwide. You have cities such as Fort Collins, Colorado, Knoxville, Tennessee, Syracuse, New York, that have canceled their contracts. You have 214 cities and counties that have ended their Flock camera contracts since 2021, and the pace of terminations is accelerating. Here's the part that this article doesn't mention, but we dug out. That is, they may get rid of the Flock cameras, but they'll use cameras under a different name, and so some of that needs to be addressed. And so again, there's a very good quote here from the head of the Electronic Frontier Foundation, who said, look, Americans enjoy the freedom to drive and view their vehicles as extensions of their homes. Critics contend that cameras that track their vehicles represent the government intruding into their personal lives. One state where protests have been increasing is where I'm broadcasting from right now, the state of Texas. At least 3,200 Flock cameras have been purchased in Texas. The government agencies involved, including the Motor Vehicle Crime Prevention Board and the Department of Public Safety, which is now where the governor of the state of Texas, Greg Abbott, has ordered state agencies to stop funding those as well. And of course, in an interview with Glenn Beck, Governor Abbott promised that the use of Flock cameras would be reduced dramatically. And of course, we've talked about the fact that there has been a push to address that. And later on in the article, it points out what we are encouraging you to take action on, a bill by Representative Keith Self, introduced with the ability to actually require federal agencies to obtain warrants before accessing Flock camera data, and also to not have that data exist in perpetuity. And of course, we just mentioned how some of these other concerns have surfaced in Florida with Governor Ron DeSantis. Those of you in Florida certainly are aware of this. And for those of you in the state of Missouri, I might point out that Senator Josh Hawley, Republican from the state of Missouri, is also launching an investigation, which is to determine, here's his line, who has access to hundreds of millions of Americans' data, and what are they doing with that? So again, if you've not taken action, we one more time have kept up on the take action item, protect privacy against Flock cameras. If you've already sent email to your representative, very good. Thank you for doing so. There is a way in which you can find out a little bit more about that. Of course, you can also look at this article. It's our fourth article on the website today, and it gives you some great information about Big Brother and Flock cameras. And of course, there's a suggested letter that you can send to your representative. You can then send it, or you can print it out and mail it. And so again, all of that is available at the website, pointofview.net. One last time on Flock cameras, and tomorrow we'll get into the whole issue of data centers. We want to address many of these cutting edge issues, and I hope that that's one of the reasons why you will pray for Point of View. And as we get closer to Truth Team, consider what you might do to support Point of View. As always, I want to thank Megan for help engineering the program, and Derek, thank you for producing the program. 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We'll be see you then.
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